0: depending on the kind of drones you buy or the kind of money you have, 50 kgs to 500 kgs, according to information in public domain. So the ISR platform, Intelligence Surveillance and Reconnaissance Platforms, maritime unmanned surface vessels supporting autonomous software is all on the table. That's part of the conversation, according to reports that are coming in from Pakistan and reports in public domain. Pakistan operates a number of drones. By and large, the drones Pakistan operates are of Turkish origin and Chinese origin. For example, the Bayraktar drones made in Turkey, these are Pakistan's main high-altitude, long-endurance armed UAVs. Pakistan doesn't have a very large number of these drones, but they seem to want to acquire more. The payload, as you well know, is about 1350 kilograms. Endurance is about 24 hours, used both for ISR, intelligence, surveillance and reconnaissance, and also first strike. Then there are the Chinese-made, the Wingloong 2, made in China, main work, ISR. They're being used by Pakistani forces. Then the Bayraktar TB2, again made in Turkey, used both for ISR and strike capabilities. They have about two squadrons of the TB2s. Pakistan's own drone manufacturing is rather in a nascent state. So they have the Shahpur 1 and 2, made in Pakistan. Again, not long endurance, but used both for ISR and strike capabilities. They have limited strike capabilities. But the bigger question we ask here on Battle Cry, it's a challenge for India. Why is the United States arming a state sponsor of radical Islamist terror that shielded Osama bin Laden, the world's most wanted terrorist, barely 100 meters away from Pakistan Military Academy at Kakul in Abbottabad? And this despite Osama bin Laden's role in 9/11 terror attacks, 3,000 American lives were lost, and yet America continues to support Pakistan. Pakistan's double game in killing U.S. troops in Afghanistan subsequently, post 9/11, for 20 years, Pakistan has played a double game. They've taken money from America, and Donald Trump knows this. He's written about U.S. Giving $33 billion or words to that effect to Pakistan, and Pakistan cheating the United States. Thousands of U.S. lives were lost in Afghanistan. Pakistan has succeeded in fooling Americans for decades, from the F-16 fighter jets to the AMRAAMs, the air-to-air missiles. And these missiles have been sold to Pakistan in the name of fighting terror. Which terrorist organization has access to fighter jets that they would need AMRAAMs to combat terror? And yet America did that. They've been given modern tanks in the past. They've been given tactical and long-range strategic radars in the past. And now these drones. Has the U.S. been arming Pakistan over decades, as some argue, ultimately to checkmate India, to ensure India's rise is kept in check, especially after India hit Pakistani air bases and terror camps during Operation Sindoor, because that was an absolute game changer in the manner in which India has responded to Pakistan's state-sponsored radical Islamist terror, hitting not just Pakistani terror camps in Pakistan-occupied Jammu and Kashmir, but also in Pastan's Punjab province, hitting Muridke and Bahawalpur, the heart of Pakistan's Punjab, and multiple air bases across the country. And let me quickly bring in some of the finest voices on matters military. Those who know our adversary to the north and the west very, very closely, join and keep India first. That they keep India in their hearts. Group Captain Augustine Vinod, the former fighter pilot, flew the Mirages, understands the adversary very closely. Colonel Rohit Dev commanded his troops on the Pakistan border, understands the adversary well, and senior journalist Sandeep Punithan. Sandeep, drone sales to Pakistan, a cause for concern. First the F-16s, then the upgrades, then the AMRAAMs in the name of fighting terror, radars, and now drones. Clearly, this isn't to fight terror, is it?
1: Not at all, Gaurav. And you know, there's a pattern to this. Every time the U.S. Every time Pakistan becomes a frontline ally for the U.S., either in the war against the Soviet Union in Afghanistan or the global war on terror, you see a spike in arms sales to Pakistan. During the Zia years, Zia and Reagan, it was $1 billion worth of arms, including F-16s. Musharraf and George Bush, it was $3 billion. That was more arms sold in that 1 year, 2006, than from 1950 to that date, like half a century worth of arms in that one deal. And now you're seeing the doors opening to a new round of purchases between President Trump and his favorite field marshal, Asim Munir. You've seen $600 million plus for F-16 supports. And now this very interesting drone deal that's come about with this Florida-based company where Asim Munir takes personal interest in this deal. He's meeting all these executives. There's obviously, there's more than meets the eye, Gaurav, and I think that there could be several more such deals in the days to come.
0: So India really needs to watch this very closely. Group Captain Vinod, this is a post-Operation Sindhu development. Pakistan Air Force realized it was no longer airborne on the 10th of May. Not their fighters, their bases flattened. Their made in China and made in Turkey drones clearly failed. Can the US drone sale be seen as a weapon to battle, let's say, Tehreek-e-Taliban Pakistan or Baluch Liberation Army? Or is this very clearly aimed at India, sir?
2: Gaurav, there are three things to this. One is a strategic dimension. Second is the technological cooperation dimension, which is the second layer. Third, which you already covered, is a geopolitical angle. Now, let's just quickly see what is the strategic dimension to the whole thing. You have a U.S. tech company called PowerS or whatever, which has signed an MOU with the Pakistan Army. To give exactly what? That is the strategic dimension. Exactly, Dragon Edge 1000, which is a 1,000-pounder class vertical takeoff and landing heavy lift drone, mind you, in the Neelam Valley. And going up to Siachen, Gaurav, it is going to play a big role. Similarly, Dragon Edge 500, which is a 500-pound class. Dragon Edge 100, which is a 100-pound class. Second is X-Fold Spy, which you have already talked about, a tactical ISR-oriented platform. Then is the Matrix series, I think it is 5-7, and blah, blah. And there is also a Guardian Interceptor. Yes. Guardian also, Gaurav, which you did not show in your imagery, it also has got a backpack wide spectrum jammer. A counter UAS, which is probably aimed at short-circuiting our drone, which is supposed to be, at least jammer-proof to a large extent. Now, this is the strategic angle to the whole thing. Now, look at the money angle. Both, that is Trump Jr. and the other son, they are invested in this company. And that is the company which is going to be funding the whole project. If you remember Charlie Wilson's war, which Sandeep Unnithan alluded to obliquely, Charlie Wilson funded the first jihad weaponization and arming in times of Russian invasion into Afghanistan and the borders of Pakistan. So that is the second layer or the technological
0: cooperation.
2: That's
0: a very interesting point. That's a very interesting point you raise. So companies linked to the U.S. president, his sons, Trump Jr. and Eric Trump are our stakeholders here. Colonel Dev, permit me for a moment to play the devil's advocate. More than 1,000 Pakistani soldiers and security forces personnel have been killed battling insurgencies both in Khyber Pakhtunkhwa and in Balochistan. They have fatalities virtually every week, including now. The drones, Pakistan may say, or some of their analysts are saying, will help in ISR, in intelligence, surveillance and reconnaissance on TTP and BLA. And target acquisition of insurgents in their very difficult strongholds where troops cannot reach.
3: Right. So, Gaurav, I have a very pertinent question to ask through your show. Does India trust the enmity with Pakistan more or the friendship with the United States going into the future? I think such actions by the United States, whether it's for private investments in the defense sector, with a known stated adversary, with all concerns flagged by India, actually calls for a lot of decoupling measures to take place between India and US in the coming years. Having said that, I think this particular deal, just because we struck in a way we struck in of Sindhu, just because the Turkish handlers of drones could not manage our air assaults, and we had casualties of those crew from Turkey who were operating from Pakistan, I believe the assets which America holds in Pakistan, obviously there was one aberration of a hit in the Kirana Hills, all that combined, I believe Asif Munir has gone to Trump to ask for this particular sort of weapon system to be given to him on the garb of hitting the BLA and the others. It is more so to say that we will defend your assets. It gives a very uncanny, very, very uncanny. So I think it's much more strategic. Our problem statement is A, that this drone has been given not only as a drone, but also with manufacturing and technology transfer to be made in Pakistan is a concern. Our concern is that this country gets also similar cheap drones from China and others. There can be reverse engineering and dual use and misuse of this drone by the Chinese, which creates a lot of...

0: personal level, it's for the capital L to see that, you know, the American brothers are involved with 9.9 just below the radar threshold of SEC there. And also that both the companies, their entire merger of listing on NASDAQ through a reverse merger with Aureus Greenway, again, something to do with golf. And then we have, you know, Unusual Machines. That's the name of the company, which has invested in the capital paid up capital part component of equity into, PowerUs. And the total paid up, which comes to about 50 million, there are signatures of the Trump family through and through. That's for the Capitol Hill.
1: That's for them to investigate. Fair enough. That's for them to investigate. But I'm on the aspect, Sandeep, of the way the United States has been arming Pakistan over decades. Remember the Stinger missiles that were given to Pakistan to be sent to Afghan Mujahideen to battle Soviet Union in the 1990s or the 1980s and 90s. They were in 1999 used against Indian Air Force in Kargil by the Pakistan Army. So we lost a helicopter, we lost a MiG-27, we lost a MiG-21. Of course, the MiG-27 was a flame out, but we've lost both fighters and helicopters. The AMRAAMs that were used, post Balakot, the Wing Commander Abhinandan's MiG-21, the radars that were used against India in Operation Sindoor. There is a pattern of U.S. weapons that are being used against India in the name of fighting terror for Afghanistan.
2: Absolutely. Gaurav, and the most shocking example of all of this that you've mentioned is the use of the detonators in the 1993 Bombay bomb blast, where 272 Mumbaikers were killed. This is, when those RDX caches were unearthed, the detonators were found to be made in the US. This is in B. Raman's book.
1: Yes.
2: It's an explosive revelation where he said that they confronted the U.S. with this, the fact that these were U.S. detonators, and then it was traced down to consignments that had been sent to Pakistan during this 1979 to 1988 Operation Cyclone to be used against the Soviets in Afghanistan, but clearly the ISI had used it elsewhere. So there is always that danger of high-tech equipment that's sent into Pakistan being used against us, and primarily U.S. weapons. And we've seen that. There's a pattern, 1965, 1971, 1999, and this continuing terrorist infrastructure that's been used against us the last decade or so, Gaurav.
1: So are there countermeasures that India can take or can just watch? Because Group Captain Vinod, how much of this U.S.-made ISR and strike drones, how much can they alter the battlefield? After all, the Winglungs of China and the Bayraktars of Turkey, they weren't really able to help Pakistan much during Operation Sindoor.
3: Exactly. In fact, as I was watching your show, Gaurav, and you know, we make a lot of drones and I have a drone making company. So as I was watching your show, I would request PCR to put up that image or that video where Asim Munir is looking through one bunker and there is one spool looking thing. That is a OFC drone, a drone which is controlled using optical fiber cable. Now they have this. The OFC is manufactured by none other than Al Gore's company called Gore Cables. They make these specialized OFC cables. So this particular OFC run drone has already reached the borders of Pakistan. OFC driven drones cannot be jammed. In fact, they are electronically completely silent. Only problem is they have to do a line of sight operations only. So this is the kind of cutting edge technology that has been transferred. Now that is where the geopolitical angle is. And I'm sure in the post-processing, we will be able to show that video. The geopolitical angle is, which is huge, is the U.S. gets its hand on Chinese drones. To me, I think this is the bigger danger for China than for India, because China has given cutting-edge technology to Pakistan, hoping that they will not allow U.S. to come in contact with that particular technology, which U.S. surely will come, because they want their footprint everywhere, wherever the Chinese drones are. And there are bases which are predominantly a drone-based bases in Pakistan, which means all the American, CIA and those kind of operators who are techint operators,

0: They will surely end up there. And okay. China will have much more to lose.
1: Okay. Colonel Dave, Pakistan may be a very poor country. Pakistan may not have enough money for people to make both ends meet or have two square meals a day. But when it comes to Pakistan armed forces, they are being armed with the latest, whether it's the latest submarines that they're getting from China, whether it's the latest fighter jets, including the fifth generation that they hope to acquire from China, or the drones that they were initially getting from Turkey and China, and now from the United States of America.
2: So Gaurav, this is a concern. It will remain a concern going into the future as well. My point is that people like Munir and before as well in the hierarchy of the Pakistani military leadership, they have been very used to franchises of kinds of McDonald's and PepsiCo in their own country. But now Munir has, probably upped the game. He has understood the, significance of this drone industry. He would have invited co-production, and I'm quite sure there will be stakes in his favor as well. And it will not come out in public domain too soon. But these are some challenges which India faces today, because the Pakistanis are willing to sell their own country to the bidder who can buy them shareholdings into their future kind of thing. So I think Munir is doing that, because if you see the thin line of this declaration as well, of this MOU, they initially said, Pakistani officials, and when you keep going into AI mode to ask whether personal or military, there is an ambiguity hanging around to say it's about official defense headquarters, GHQ and things like that.
1: You look at the bigger picture, Sandeep. When India requires the GE-404 engines, the supplies are delayed, and that adversely impacts our light combat aircraft. When you talk about the LCA Mark II or our AMCA, when we look at GE-414 engines, whether we get them or not, we do not know. But when you look at Pakistan, they are getting the drones, they got the F-16s, they got the F-16 upgrade, they got the AMRAAM missiles, they've got the radars. It just seems that America wants a Pakistan that remains militarily strong, and these are weapons not to combat terror. You don't need those powerful radars to combat terror. You need those powerful radars against India.
3: Absolutely, Gaurav. And, there is a point that beyond which we must start asking very tough questions as to what we're going to do, given our huge investment in the American military industrial complex with the GE-404 and then the 414 engines. There are vast areas of our capability that have been, completely taken over by the U.S. military industrial complex. And one of those is our entire anti-submarine warfare architecture. It is all U.S. in origin. We moved from a Soviet and Russian ASW set of platforms, helicopters and long-range maritime patrol aircraft to American, the P-8Is, the Romeo helicopters, true, the MQ-9s.
1: Yeah.
3: All of these. Now we must ask, at what point do we start preparing for the worst? And which is, sanctions. We are seeing the kind of pressure that's been applied on us for not buying Russian oil. Could this in the future turn into sanctions of the kind that we've seen during Operation Parakram? And this only emphasizes Atmanirbhar Bharat, Gaurav. We have no option but to build our own, feel our own systems.
1: Oh, absolutely. This over-reliance on American systems, and we've suffered in the past. Sandeep and I have reported this. Group Captain Vinod and Colonel Dev were in the army that time. We did the 1998 Pokhran tests, Groupie Vinod, and you would remember our entire Sea King and Sea Harrier fleet of the Indian Navy. It was grounded because we wouldn't get spares because of American and British sanctions, and yet we go and invest more in American technology. And I know we need American technology, and I know to be a $30 trillion economy by 2047, we need access to American markets. But somewhere down the line, we also need to push back against what Pakistan, America seems to be doing with Pakistan.
0: And absolutely. In fact, look at the funny part. Americans went and destroyed in Iran F-15s, their own aeroplanes. So they are, Sandeep covered, MICC is happy pitching both sides, because the more you destroy, the more you will buy American equipment or otherwise on either side. A, B, most importantly, Gaurav, is the aspect of the technological cooperation. And that is what is irking me. Because the word technological cooperation is a much bigger fish to fry. Now, the technological cooperation.
1: I've run out of time on this part of Battle Cry, but India really needs to walk that tightrope. We have to be Atmanirbhar in defense. And we, while you keep an eye on your enemy, you know, you keep an eye on your friends and see what your friends are doing with your enemies. And we'll be tracking that story very closely. That is all I have for you on this India First special broadcast. Many thanks for watching. News and updates continue on India Today. Stay with us. Yeah.

0: Good evening, hello and welcome. You're with the news today, your primetime destination. News, newsmakers, talking points, news without the noise. Ahead of the weekend, Friday night, your big headlines tonight. Our talking point, Donald Trump is set to sign the contentious Russia sanctions law with 100% tariffs on countries buying oil from Russia. Will India get caught in the US-Russia crossfire? Also, Noel Tata versus Chandrasekharan. That's the big battle for supremacy at Tata's. Has brand Tata taken a hit in these corporate wars? Plus, my special guests include Kapil Dev and the new Dadasai Phalke Award winner, Anant Nag. Plenty to look forward to. But first, as always, let's get cracking with the nine headlines at 9 tonight. But the big story we are breaking, 100% tariff threat now looming over India. Donald Trump set to sign the contentious Russian sanctions bill tonight. The bill was passed, remember, by the U.S. House of Representatives. Earlier had been passed by the Senate as well. The bill allows the United States to impose 100% tariffs on oil buyers of Russia, including countries like India and China. The 100% tariffs can be levied for purchasing Russian oil, and the U.S. president is expected to sign on the dotted line later tonight. Remember, all of this, as I said, is in the backdrop of the conflict in Russia, with the U.S. president now determined to go ahead with imposing 100% tariffs on buyers of Russian energy. While this bill targets India and China, the question is whether Donald Trump will actually go ahead and impose tariffs on China and on India, or is this again a strong-arm tactic by Washington? It's our top story tonight, the weaponization of tariffs.
1: For 1.5 years, Donald Trump has been trying to get Vladimir Putin to end his war on Ukraine, but has little to show for his efforts. Now the American president has got another two. The U.S. House of Representatives on Wednesday passed Lindsey Graham Sanctioning Russia and Iran Act of 2026 by 262 votes to 159. The bill empowers the president to impose sanctions on Russia's energy and defense industries, as well as its shadow fleet of tankers. It also gives Trump powers to impose 100% tariffs on countries that buy oil from Russia, which essentially means India and China. The bill, named after late Senator Lindsey Graham, who introduced it, had passed the Senate last month. 58 Democrats backed the Republican bill in the House of Representatives. Trump is expected to sign the bill on Friday.
2: We have your number. Your economy is reeling. We're going to throttle your war machine, China and India. To you, you better clean up your act, buy your oil and gas somewhere else. To the American people, thank you for standing with Ukraine.
1: India's Ministry of External Affairs has reacted. In a statement, the MEA said India remains firmly committed to ensuring energy security for its 1.4 billion people. It will continue to do so through diversified sourcing and on the basis of evolving market dynamics. This issue has been discussed at high levels in recent months with various US interlocutors. Its implications for not just the bilateral relationship, but also the international energy market, have been very clearly articulated by the Indian side. The Indian side has also made clear its determination to take all necessary measures to protect its trade and economic interest. China has slammed the bill. Russia called the passage of the bill an unfriendly act.
3: We are, of course, monitoring the progress of this document. It falls under the category of unfriendly actions. And, of course, the imposition of any additional sanctions by the United States would certainly complicate efforts to find a peace settlement in Ukraine.
1: Chinese President Xi Jinping is visiting Washington next week to meet Trump. While Trump may sign the sanctions bill, he's unlikely to announce any tariffs ahead of his second summit with Xi this year. Bureau Report, India Today.
0: So as the contentious Lindsey Graham bill is passed by the U.S. Congress, awaits presidential ascent now, what does all this mean for us here in India? The big question, what is the message being sent by the United States? Is India caught in the U.S.-Russia crossfire? Will Donald Trump stop weaponizing tariffs? Is the BRICS effect being seen because BRICS called out tariffs and sanctions the U.S. is striking back? Joining me now, Dr. Mukesh Aghi, President, Chief Executive Officer of the U.S.-India Strategic Partnership Forum, joins me from Washington. Here in Delhi is Casey Singh, Senior Ambassador and Envoy. Appreciate both of you joining us, but I want to come to you, Dr. Aghi, first. I want to understand from you, there's been so much talk in recent days and weeks about the trade talks between India and the U.S. reaching a final stage. Guess what? Donald Trump could well tomorrow morning be slapping 100% tariffs on India because we are buying Russian oil as per the Graham bill. So where does this leave India? Are we caught, as one of my questions said, in this U.S.-Russia tug of war?
4: Well, it's unfortunate that it has reached a stage where that potential of 100% tariff on India will come through, which I believe will not come through because India is a strong partner of the U.S. in every aspect, from trade to economic agenda to defense and geopolitical alignment. If you recall CATSA, which was basically purchase of S-400 missiles, were also penalized, and India was made exception to that. So I think we're working on that to make sure that India does not get caught in this U.S.-Russia challenges. And it's the same thing with China. Chinese president is coming next week to Washington, D.C. for a state visit. And you don't want, the president doesn't want to embarrass him. So let's wait and watch where it goes. But I would say that it just is not good messaging you can send to your allies.
0: But that's precisely the question. Where, you know, given what we thought was India's clout on the U.S. On Capitol Hill, the very fact that the U.S. Congress should go ahead with this, it almost suggests that America here wants to send out a message to Moscow, even if it means sending out negative messages to Beijing and New Delhi. That for the U.S. Congress at the moment, getting Russia to end the war in Ukraine, they will do whatever it takes. And Donald Trump, in a sense, also seems powerless at the moment.
4: Well, you have to basically look at the legislative side, the U.S. Congress. They always have been very big supporter of India on the Hill, both on the Senate side and also on the House side. And when you have a bill like this coming, which penalizes top five procurer of Russian oil, India comes in number two. But the bill also gives exception to the president. And so that's what we're working on, to ensure that India gets the exception while it is able to leverage this with China and other countries. Where it goes, I believe we'll find a solution to it, because I think the relationship between the two countries is very important, very critical. And hopefully, just like CASA, we are able to we'll find an exception to India on 100% tariff on oil purchased from Russia.
0: But the point, Dr. Aghi, is that the weaponization of tariffs, Donald Trump began it a few years ago, and he's done it repeatedly. And therefore, this erratic attitude is what is leading to misgivings here in India. There are those who believe that either Donald Trump wants to bully India at times and decide whether India can buy oil from Russia or not, or the U.S. Congress wants to do it. The fact is that this weaponization of tariffs surely is bad for a stable world order.
4: No, absolutely, Rajiv. I think when you start having erratic efforts on tariffs and go after those countries, you look at Canada, which has almost 75% of its export goes to U.S., is getting impacted by that. Look at Europe. I look at almost every friends of the U.S. has gone through that. And what we are seeing is countries are basically trying to deleverage with the U.S. and start focusing among themselves. And I think India is a classic example where it is trying to do a FTA with Canada, work out a relationship with the European Union. So I think the whole objective is to deleverage its economic agenda with the U.S. And its other countries are doing the same thing. So I think trying to use tariff as a leverage, its effectiveness is going down as days goes by.
0: So my concluding question to you, where does, in your view, this leave the U.S.-India trade deal? You seem to suggest that Donald Trump will not sign on this agreement. At least, even if he signs, he will not target India with 100% tariffs. Where does this leave the trade deal?
4: Well, the trade deal is basically happening at the moment. India has made it very clear with the U.S. that we need a preferential tariff deal with you, and that means that our tariff should be lower than other countries in the neighborhood and our competition. And that seems to be an understanding with the USTR in Washington, D.C. And they have basically worked out all the details. Will this derail the trade deal? I don't think so. I think the trade between the two countries benefits both countries itself. It creates jobs for both countries. And also it basically makes U.S. companies much more effective when they basically manufacture in India and compete on a global basis. So the sentiment on the trade deal continues in a positive direction as long as India gets a preferential deal. Will this derail? I don't think so, because I think there's enough maturity on both sides to find a solution to this new bill which has come through. And as I said, we had the same issue with CATSA, and India was able to find an exception. And I strongly believe that India will find an exception on this one also.
0: Okay. Dr. Agi joining me there from Washington. Good to have you on the show. I want to turn to you now, Casey Singh. You heard the view from Washington from Dr. Agi. He's still positive, hopeful that this will not derail the trade deal, that eventually Donald Trump will not impose 100% tariffs on India and China. Are you so hopeful, or do you believe that we could once again face some kind of a squeeze?
5: I think when you're dealing with President Trump, you have to be prepared for the worst and hope for the best. At the moment, I think he's using it as a weapon to bring pressure on Russia. There is also talk that he's offered a lot of carrots to them, deals which are on the table. So both his son-in-law as well as Mr. Witkoff, they were there. They had a meeting with President Putin on the 5th of September. So there is a dialogue going on between Russia and them. The problem is that what President Putin wants, which is the rest of the area in Ukraine, which they are interested in, from which Ukraine is not willing to withdraw. So that compromise has not been possible because U.S. can't push Ukraine beyond a point. They've lost thousands of soldiers. They fought the war now for over 5 years. So you can't just bring them to just accept the Russian conditions. Now, I don't know what was discussed by our prime minister when he met Mr. Putin here during the BRICS meeting, but overall, I think the fact that the BRICS meeting, BRICS summit went off well, India was seen as having created bridges and covered up the differences which were there between different countries, I think that would have been noted in White House. Certainly, it would play a role in terms of them trying to apply pressure on India. But at the same time, immediately, I don't think he will do anything. Immediately, he's working towards, as the previous speaker said, he wouldn't want to subvert his summit with President Xi if they meet, because there are question marks about President Xi has not been seen since he left India. And the question marks that maybe he was unwell, etc., has been denied and so on and so forth. We'll know in the next 1 week if he meets President Trump. Then till then, President Trump, I don't see him doing anything. Otherwise, the summit will be off. And UN General Assembly is meeting. He won't want his speech there. But he won't want the General Assembly to turn around and come after him. So I think till then, he will not do anything.
0: Okay, let's go from there to that breaking news that's already been flashing. The Congress now is claiming quite sensationally that its Nandigram bipole candidate in West Bengal has been arrested by the West Bengal government. Now, this arrest came barely few hours after Mamata Banerjee decided that she would support the Congress candidate Milan Pradhan in Nandigram in the by-election there. Mamata Banerjee now quoted as saying, "The timing raises serious questions. Is the usual BJP formula, dig out an old case. The BJP's politics and vendettas and atrocities show a clear pattern with manipulation, with vote loot, with intimidation. The election commission, BJP partnership is killing democracy every day." Indrajit Kundu is joining us on that story. A Congress candidate arrested, we are told, in a 2007-08 case, barely hours after the Trinamool Congress decides to actually support a Congress candidate. Is that true? Is the candidate actually been arrested? Or is this pre-poll propaganda?
6: Well, we have confirmed from the West Bengal police, Milan Pradhan has been arrested. He was picked up earlier this evening and he has been arrested, is what the Bengal police has confirmed to us. There were multiple cases pending against him, at least four of them. Three murder cases and one case, of course, based on the Arms Act. So there were around four warrants against him that has been executed, and he has been arrested by the West Bengal police in East Midnapur. He was the Nandigram candidate for the Congress. And this, of course, comes just hours after Mamata Banerjee today held a press conference and pledged her support for the Congress candidate in Nandigram. So very, very crucial political development coming in ahead of the by-polls that are scheduled for October 6th here in West Bengal.
0: Right. Okay, Indrajit Kundu joining us. Now, all this, of course, against the backdrop of the fact that the two Trinamool Congress factions were today given new names and symbols. The Mamata Banerjee faction will now be called the Mamata All India Trinamool Congress and has got a football player as its symbol, while the rebel faction has been allotted Democratic Trinamool Congress with an envelope symbol. Take a look at just how it's all played out in the battle for who is in control of the Trinamool Congress.
7: A party born from rebellion against the Congress. A symbol drawn by Mamata Banerjee herself. The twin flowers on grass. For nearly three decades, that name and symbol have meant Trinamool Congress. Now, both are frozen. The Election Commission has temporarily barred both warring TMC factions from using the original TMC name and symbol ahead of the October 6 Bengal by-polls. And now, two Trinamools have two new identities. Mamata's camp becomes Mamata All India Trinamool Congress, with the football player symbol. The rebel camp gets Democratic Trinamool Congress with the envelope symbol. Both identities are temporary, pending the ECI's final decision on who gets the original TMC name and symbol. Rebel TMC MLA Rituprata Banerjee accused Mamata's party of being centered around an individual.
8: The individual cult hai, individual cult ka party hai. पॉलिटिक्स में प्राइवेट लिमिटेड कंपनी वारिशन ये सब का कोई मायने नहीं है कोई ओनरशिप नहीं होता है पॉलिटिकल सिस्टम में
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7: She has also extended support to the Congress candidate in the Nandigram by-poll after her candidate, Sanchita Pradhan Dey, withdrew from the race minutes after meeting West Bengal Chief Minister Suvendu Adhikari. Mamata allies Rahul Gandhi, Tejaswi Yadav and Akhilesh Yadav have attacked the BJP and Election Commission over the decision, alleging democratic institutions are being undermined. The BJP rejects the charge.
10: Election commission is signal to election commission. Niyom mene sob pokher kotha shune korechi. Uni unar dol ke accuser ke bare ni dol er modhe di dubhag tinbar char bhag hoyeche tar dai tai tumra. Era amader kono sarashori BJP role nei. Achen to Bhagwan Purushottam Ramchandra Maharajer obhishapei sob dhons hoyeche.
7: So from twin flowers to football player, from Trinamool Congress to Mamata All India Trinamool Congress. And the Trinamool now joins a growing list of parties that have fought bitter battles over who owns the name, the organization and the election symbol. With Aishwarya Paliwal and Indrajit Kundu, Bureau Report, India Today.
0: Let's turn to our big talking point from there today, where the Tata board battle seems to be escalating by the day. Today, Shapoorji Pallonji Group Chairman Shapoorji Pallonji Mistry says he's backing a public listing of Tata Sons, contradicting Tata Trust Chairperson Noel Tata. This setback for Noel Tata comes just a day after he was outvoted by the Tata Sons board, which asked N. Chandrasekhar to continue for the next 6 years, 5 years as the group chairman. The battle between Noel Tata and Chandrasekharan's group could now well reach the court. The crucial factor in this battle is also the fact that the shareholders of Tata Sons support Chandrasekharan, but 66% stake is held by Tata Trust, of which Noel Tata is the biggest shareholder. Let's go to our talking point tonight on Brand Tata. Okay, let's raise then the big questions on that big story. Has Brand Tata's taken a hit? What next for the Tata Group in what seems to be a battle for control? Will this battle for control reach the courts? Who will the shareholders now back? Big questions concerning one of India's iconic groups. Joining me now, Shankar Iyer, political economy analyst, author and columnist. Sucheta Dalal, managing editor at Money Life India. H.P. Ranina, tax expert and lawyer. R. Gopalan, former secretary, Department of Economic Affairs. I want to come to each of you first to understand what do you believe happens next? What has happened? Is it legal or not? Give us the legal position first, Mr. Ranina. Do you believe the manner in which Mr. Chandrasekharan has been now reappointed by Tata Sons, despite Noel Tata's objections, will it stand?
11: Rajneep, thank you for having me on the show. Let me answer your question straight away. The independent directors who formed a nomination and remuneration committee have unanimously approved the extension of the term of office of Mr. Chandrasekharan. But a moot question is this permitted under the Articles of Association of Tata Sons Limited? Because the Articles of Association very clearly state that any appointment of the chairman or the CEO has to be by an affirmative vote of the two representatives of the Tata Trust, which controls 66% of the shares of Tata Sons Private Limited. Now, this has not happened because Mr. Noel Tata has opposed the extension of the term of Mr. Chandrasekharan. So while the Nomination and Remuneration Committee has recommended his extension, this cannot go through because of the Articles of Association of Tata Sons Private Limited. And this will create a problem. That is why in August, Chandrasekharan himself said that I don't want to be extended because I don't have the support of one of the executive trustees. Now, why can't this has not changed between August and September?
0: So are you the same? Are you saying Noel Tata effectively has a veto right because being the majority stakeholder of Tata Trust, he has a veto right because of the Articles of Association?
11: Absolutely.
0: Because that is the opinion reportedly that the former Supreme Court Chief Justice Chandrachud has given.
11: That's absolutely right. He and the other person has the veto right. Both have to agree. Now, in this case, one has agreed, one has not agreed. So if one has not agreed, then it cannot go through.
0: Okay. Can I just take that to you, Sucheta Dalal? Because, you know, you tweeted very interestingly that you believe that the last thing that the Tata's brand needs is a messy court battle or messy succession war, and saying the Parsi community must come together like a group of elders, or the elders within the Parsi community should come together to resolve this. Do you believe it's possible, given the kind of friction that we've seen over the last few months, that the group of elders among the Parsi community can come together? Is that time long past?
12: You know, I think this time is still there because the two contenders there are all part of one family, related by marriage, right? So there is Noel Tata on one side, and there's the Shapurji Palunji group with its back to the wall and on the verge of a default. And that is what is creating half the friction. People on the board of trustees, as well as Tata Sons, have done a lot of flip-flops. And I think India is very proud of the Tata Group. We look up to it. You know, we are very proud to have a group like that. And this I'm saying in spite of the fact that they have ridden all kinds of storms, including the shameful removal of Cyrus Mistry. But it's still a group that we look up to. The Parsis feel even more strongly about it. So I don't see why they can't, you know, get together and tell these guys that, you know, come to your senses, because a court battle is not going to be good for anybody. First, Shapurji Palunji is going to default, because the more you stretch it, they're going to default. And I don't see how it's going to help Noel Tata, because we don't know that all the trustees in the Tata Trusts are with him. And then there's the charity commissioner issue. So I think there are lots of problems. And the best way for them to resolve it is to sit together and, you know, come to a compromise.
0: No, but it's not only a Parsi company, far from it anymore. It's not a Tata family company anymore, in a sense. You know, the brand now has almost outgrown the original family. Does that make it more complicated, the likes of Venu Srinivasan and others also on the board?
12: Yeah, but you know, you have to get past Tata Sons is still a private company. The Tata Trusts control it. And as Mr. Ranina correctly said, that is where the control lies. Until that changes, it still remains more or less a Parsi company. Doesn't matter that a lot of people were brought in, and some of them were brought in only to be able to vote in support of the exit of Cyrus Mistry. That's my view.
0: Mm-hmm. You know, there is also the question of listing. You want a quick response on that, Shankar Iyer? Because there is a sense that the RBI is saying Tata Sons must list. And that's an argument that has been used in a way to edge out Noel Tata, or try to disregard Noel Tata, who seems to be against the very idea of Tata Sons listing, because he claims that Tata's is not a conventional company. Do you believe that argument can work, Shankar?
13: Let me place two points before you. This is the corporate Mahabharata of India. It's got envy, jealousy, greed, politics, all of it mixed in it. I don't agree with Suchita that the Parsis will come together. If they had to come together, European Union would have come together. It's kind of that way. I have great regard for my Parsi friends, but this is the belief that they are beyond greed or jealousy is stretching the limits. They need to list is a condition imposed by the Reserve Bank of India. Now, if the Reserve Bank of India has imposed it, and this is, they have been listed as an upper layer, whatever NBFC since 10-12 years, they should have gone ahead with it or done with it or gotten out of it. My surprise in this whole thing, Rajdeep, is that the articles of association clearly say all directors must vote. Now, the only question is whether the appointment of Chandra is an extension or a new appointment. Is he incumbent or is not incumbent? And on that, the whole thing hinges. Now, if you take it to court, this will stretch forever. And the Mistries who have borrowed from the private equity firms at 18%+ coupon rates will face an uphill task. So it is in their interest to sort of come to the table, but I am told that they have not come to the table. The question, Rajdeep, that begs to be asked is, if 2 months back, or when Mr. Chandrasekharan resigned or offered to quit, if the voting was at one stage and the voting has not changed, what is it that emboldened the board to take the decision that it took? There is something more that needs to be read in it. And Mumbai is full of speculation about one, two, and other mnemonics.
0: No. Can I put, Mumbai and Bombay House is full of speculation, Mr. Gopalan, about a political hand. that there is a political hand backing Mr. Chandrasekharan in this battle for succession. This is not purely a corporate boardroom battle. It has huge political repercussions given the stature that the Tata Group has. Should the government stay off? Should the government play the role of a neutral umpire here?
14: Well, Tata's is a very big conglomerate, which has systemic implications for the economy, the stock market and employment and those other things. Therefore, it is just impossible for government to keep away from this. The fact that the directors were summoned to Delhi some time back and then talked to also indicates the interest the government holds in ensuring that the Tata Group remains vibrant and is able to produce new things like the semiconductor and batteries which they are entering into. They're all future technologies. And Tata's
0: No, but the government can't take sides.
14: No,
0: government seems to be taking sides according to insiders.
14: I don't know, but government cannot take sides. Government can only ensure that people come together and take a view which is in the interest of Tata's group. I don't think the government is going to take sides.
0: Okay. Sujata Dalal, your sense about this entire issue of listing. You might have read Noel Tata's statement yesterday, which seemed to suggest that his vision or the Tata's vision of their company is a company dedicated to corporate social responsibility, putting monies in research, cancer research, other projects. Once you're listed, they believe that they will be hemmed in some way. Someone who's tracked the markets better than anyone else over the years. Do you believe that's a valid argument that Noel Tata can make?
12: Not at all. I think they need to list. I think there needs to be some more sunlight and public accountability with a group like the Tatas, because as you correctly said, it's no longer the kind of Parsi group it was. The Tatas during Jamshedji's time were different. During GRD's time, it was a different empire. During Ratan Tata's time, there was a single leader. You no longer can have a group that big with one leader and this kind of fractious infighting both within the trust and Tata Sons. The best way to end it all is listing. And I know that Noel Tata doesn't want it because the trusts lose control over the kind of control they had over Tata Sons when they list. But let's not forget that the Tata trusts are not the only philanthropists in the country anymore. I mean, as I wrote in my column, Azim Premji and various other foundations are doing as much or more, and they are doing good for society. So who says it's only the Tata Trusts who are doing it? They can have same formula as everybody else, have a foundation and do all the CSR and good work that you need to do.
0: Would you agree, though, Mr. Ranina, that given what we are hearing from most of my speaker, the last thing you want is a protracted court battle? Because that will hit brand Tata's, whoever wins it. It's not about who wins or who loses. Tata's will lose. Do you agree with that? That the last, you need a compromise. Chandrasekharan has been chairman for a while now. It's possible for them to work together, for Noel Tata and Chandrasekharan to work together. Is that not possible? Work out a solution?
11: Yes, it's absolutely possible. And he can even work as an advisor. He need not work as a director. He has a wealth of experience. So a man like Chandrasekharan, even if he wants to step down, because that is what he has indicated, he can continue to work with the Tata Group as an advisor. It would be the right fit. But I would like to raise one more point about the listing issue, since you have raised this. That is it possible? Why was this legal battle? The question today is, RBI has the power to regulate institutions which accept public deposits or public funds. If you look at the Reserve Bank of India Act 1934, there is no other power given to the RBI. RBI is a statutory corporation. It's not the government of India. It's a statutory corporation under the RBI Act. Now, they must have the power to tell an institution that you will change your ownership. Whether the ownership structure can be changed by RBI directions is a question which can be challenged in a court of law. I'm speaking to you as a lawyer. They have no such power under the RBI Act to ask for change of structure, ownership structure. And if they do that, that can be challenged, and that is something which can go against the RBI. But I agree with you, it's best to avoid all litigation and to come to a compromise.
0: You know, but what explains this? Is this a personality battle somewhere, you believe, Shankar? And this is not the first time. In a very different circumstances, we had Ratan Tata versus Cyrus Mistry. Now you've got Chandrasekaran versus Noel Tata. Are these personality battles? Is there something intrinsically wrong when you have an old family company adjusting to a new age of professionalization? Is there something more intrinsically wrong in the way these battles are being fought in a company like Tata's?
11: I agree with you. This battle should be avoided at all costs. And doesn't do well for the Tata image.
0: Yeah,
11: for the
0: I'll get Shankar in.
13: I don't think there is anything different with the way. I mean, all corporations operate on the principle of single window, decentralized power, and offshoring of responsibility. In this case, for instance, Jamshedji Tata is the original Atmanirbhar Indian. Thereafter, there was JRD Tata, the global face. Ratan Tata took the Tatas abroad, but he faced similar problems when he was appointed. I still remember all the satraps, the subedars of Tatas were against him. When Cyrus Mistry came, he had the blessing of Ratan Tata in the first half, and the second half, the blessing was removed. So personality clashes are bound to be there, which is why it is important to have a cohesive. So the Tata's management has always been a compromise between merit and loyalty, merit and genetics. This continues. What is sad here, I mean, it's become a spectacle, is that some of the brightest minds of India have put at stake a company which employs 1 million people, which has 26 listed entities, where there are several people who are, I mean, Air India is incurring losses. It is facing a difficult future. Its own modern investments are facing a difficult future. Surely they can think better. The listing agreement also came into force only because the discussions between the Mistry family and the Tatas came out. Now, there are ways to pay back for the Mistries to be compensated for their holding. There are ways to resolve this issue. I am sure all of them are known. My central question again, Rajdeep, is what changed between the time Chandrasekaran walked off and now?
0: That's of course the million-dollar question. But Mr. Gopalan, if you had to give one piece of advice today, what would that piece of advice be to these seemingly warring groups?
14: Yes, just as all other my colleagues have mentioned, there has to be a proper meeting of minds. Somebody has to sit, make them understand the difficulties or the dangers that the group will face and the country will face if they are not going to put their heads together and work out a hammer out a solution. It has got to be done. Whether it is government or Parsi leadership in the country or whatever, there should be all sincere efforts to be put in to make people understand that this is going to be deleterious to the Tata Group and the country. So this will require not a court-ordered decision, not a government-forced decision or RBI-forced decision.
0: Right.
14: It will be the community and all well-wishers have to sit together and then ensure that the people come to a conclusion, come to a solution, which is in the interest of Tata Group and in the interest of the country.
0: Right. Final word, Sucheta. Do you believe the brand is bigger than these individuals? Whether it's Mr. Chandrasekaran or Noel Tata, the brand Tata's is bigger than all of them. Is that something they should now realize?
12: The brand Tata ought to be bigger than them, and they should realize that the brand is bigger than them, and they should end their petty quarrels, and they should have a sense of fairness, because what's happening internally, I believe, is not fair at all. And there are reasons, and I think we're missing the point that Shapoorji Pallonji Group has a big deal to do with all the interference because they're on the verge of a default, and that is going to be extremely right. embarrassing for India as well. And so all of them need to put that brand. I mean, after all, the SP Group has held Tata shares for such a long time. They're the single largest private shareholder. You cannot tell them to get lost with the pittance. So people need to come to their senses.
0: Okay. People need to come to their senses. Let's hope that an iconic brand like Tata's doesn't allow this to spiral out of control any further than it already has. I appreciate these fine voices for joining me here on my big talking point. Thank you all very much. Okay, let's take a break at this point. When we return, our newsmaker tonight, the Dadasaheb Phalke Award winner for Lifetime Achievement, one of India's greatest actors of recent times, Anand Nag, will join me for a special interview. You're watching The News Today, news without the noise.

0: Welcome back. You are with the news today. Let's turn to our newsmaker tonight. The iconic Kannada actor Anant Nag will receive this year's Dada Saheb Phalke Award for Lifetime Achievement. The award will be presented next week in Kevadia in Gujarat. Over 50 years in cinema, Anant Nag has been an actor par excellence across theatre, TV and, of course, the big screen. Remember, acted in many Shyam Benegal's iconic movies, Ankur, Nishan, Manthan, also featured in TV in Malgudi Days, based on R.K. Narayan's short story. He is our newsmaker tonight. And joining me now is our newsmaker, a very special guest, this year's winner of the prestigious Dada Saheb Phalke Award for Lifetime Contribution to Cinema, the one and only Anant Nag joins me. Appreciate your joining us, Mr. Anant Nag. Over 5 decades, 300 films, it must feel very special to win the Dada Saheb Phalke Award on the back of a Padma Bhushan not too long ago. Congratulations.
1: Yes. Thank you. Thank you. Yes. Yeah. Yes, it feels good.
0: Does it feel good, or do you believe this was long awaited, given that you've been in cinema for so many decades? Is this something should have come much earlier?
1: Not really, because I'm aware that it is, I've seen in the past, that this award particularly, Phalke Award, is given, almost at the end of, an actor's career. And all the senior actors, and all the actors in India I've seen, became seniors. Phalke Award followed to many of them. So I don't think it is, it is overdue or anything. I think it's quite timely, if at all. I can say that.
0: But, you're only the second Kannada actor after the great Rajkumar to get it. So that's why I said it must be special to be in a very small and elite group of Dada Saheb Phalke Award winners. But I want to ask you this, Anant Nagji. Over the years, you've not just done Kannada cinema or Hindi cinema, you've been in theatre, you've done TV serials, I recall Malgudi Days. Yeah. I mean, where is your first love? Is it still theatre, where it all began in the 1970s, or is cinema your first love?
1: Actually, I'm very fatalistic about it. I mean to be an actor at all. I had no fascination for this or anything. I didn't have any ambitions of becoming an actor. I'm an accidental actor. I grew up in coastal Karnataka, from Karwar to Kasaragod. For the first 12 years of my life, I grew up in an ashram and then in our mutt. Then at 12 or so, I was sent to Bombay.

0: was into a convent. Suddenly, the whole thing turned into English, and I failed in 10th, and I lost interest in studies, and I didn't know what to do. I went in for arts, and then studied science for some time, and then I got a chance to act in a play. I was asked, "Will you act?" I said, "This is my last chance. I've already kind of toying with either returning home." I had tried to get into the army and air force with them because I was underweight and my eyesight, left eye, was not so good. So I was rejected in both places. And I thought I should go home. Go home in the sense, my parents were there in the mutt and ashram and all, and I didn't know where can I go. Can I go to the ashram? And then I have to ask the gurus there. Can I go to the mutt? The same thing. I didn't know what to do with myself. And at that time, this offer came and I said, "This is the last shot I'm going to give here. Otherwise, if I fail here, I don't know what will happen to me." And I had no inkling that I was going to be an actor, and that's how it started. And then over the next 5 years, I acted in over 50 plays with different roles. And after 30 roles as an actor, I started the next 20 plays, and also I myself adapted in Kannada. And I directed it, produced it, acted in it. And then suddenly I got a chance. I met people like Amol Palekar. He was my first guru in Mumbai. Of course, the other gurus of my Kannada plays were Venkat Rao Talgeri, all from Karnataka, who were in Mumbai. And then there was Prabhakar Mudur, and then R.D. Kamat. And then Amol Palekar happened to come into a colony, and under his guidance, I participated in a play, Adhe Adhure. He took me to Satyadev Dubey, who took me to Shyam Benegal, and one thing followed the other, and I was in films. And then before that, I had done a Kannada film also. Girish Karnad also, his plays I had acted in. The rest is, what happened was. A well-wisher of our family had a... Pardon? Yeah? Hello?
1: Go on. Go on, sir. Well-wisher of the family.
0: Can you hear me?
1: Go on. Please go on, sir.
0: So he had...
1: Yes, sir, I can.
0: He came to one of my plays. After the play, he came inside, came to the green room and said, "You're a good actor. You're doing very well as an actor, but all this won't stand you in good stead in life." So he was the executive in Union Bank of India. At that time, banks were not private, nationalized. So he said, "Tomorrow you come to my office to see me on Dalal Street in Mumbai." And I went there in Union Bank of India, and I was I was asked to give a test. And I said, "Now you can join, and you join under such and such a person." Immediately, I said, "Sir, I'm not ready. I didn't expect this. So give me some time." "There's no time. You have to join. So at least till tomorrow morning." "Yeah, come up tomorrow morning, 10 o'clock, you'll be here." And that income supported me. And he said, "Shift from your college, shift to commerce and morning college." And I did that slowly. And the next 3 years, I was working in the bank. In the meanwhile, I got into films, and my first film was in Kannada. And I was kind of balancing between Mumbai and Bangalore for about 5 years before I decided to switch to Bangalore from Mumbai completely. And so 50 years have passed, and here I am. And I'm being interviewed by a very famous man called Raj.
1: No, here you...
0: No, sir. Tom, I know that. I'm aware.
1: No, sir. I'm not famous, but I want to ask you. No, sir. Yes. Yeah. Sir, we share some coastal genes, if I may say so. But I want to ask you. You see, my generation grew up watching you in Ankur, Nishan, Manthan, the great films that Shyam Benegal made. Then a next generation watched you, as I said, in R.K. Narayanan's Malgudi days on TV. Kannada film goers have watched you over 50 years in a series of films. You mentioned some great names just now, Girish Karnad, M.S. Satyadev Dubey, M.S. Satyu, all great names that you

0: mentioned. I just wanted to understand from you. For you, has it been easy making this transition from Hindi cinema, Kannada cinema? You've done Marathi plays, Kokni plays. Is this all very easy? You make it, you know, you've been an effortless actor. Someone told me you're among the most effortless actors that we've seen in Indian cinema. Is that how you see yourself?
1: I mean, it's more important that they see me, how the people see me. And if that's the way they see me, I mean, I consciously try to be a different kind of an actor, in the sense of the realistic acting and naturalistic style. And, in that way, because, you know, I've been grown up in all I've seen from my young days, our plays and cinema films, etc. I mean, and there is more of drama and dramatization, over-dramatization. I watched English films. So I said I should strike a golden mean from all my experience, because I was not trained as an actor except for the director gurus of mine. Because I couldn't afford to go to NSD or Film Institute or anything. And I didn't set out to become an actor. That's why I said I'm an accidental actor. But what I knew was my first responsibility is to entertain. I knew the film at that time, the elders said that cinema is not just entertainment, it's also education, information, enlightenment, etc. But my concentration was on, provide entertainment to the people, watchers and all, to please them. So that was all, that's how I tackled my roles which are offered to me. There's not much of a paraphernalia about it.
0: Can I ask you in conclusion, how would Anant Nag like to be remembered as an actor? You're calling yourself an accidental actor. How would you like to be remembered? Is there a specific role? Is your sheer versatility how you'd like to be remembered? You've done romance, you've done comedy, you've done series of roles. How would you like to be remembered? What legacy would you like to leave for the next generation?
1: I've never given a thought to it. And I'm very fatalistic, as I told you, in a different way that I grew up in the ashram and mutt and all. So I don't have this, it doesn't matter really if I am remembered. And then nothing comes to me. I don't have such hang-ups at all. So now that I've reached this, the other day, a week ago, I completed 78 years, out of which 55 years have gone as an actor, in theater and then in cinema and all. And I have actually stopped acting since last 3 years because of, very variety of reasons. At the same time, I have not given a thought to it. The next time we meet, perhaps, I don't know. But I think I should, and I am trying to go back to my roots. That is what was taught to me in my childhood, in our mutt and in our ashram and thing. In fact, I just got a call just about half an hour ago from our ashram friends, from our mutt friends, congratulating me on receiving this Phalke Award.
0: Yeah. Well, that's, in a way, as I said, 55 years, as you say, acting is not an inconsiderable time. It's a monumental body of work that you've done. And it's wonderful that you've shared some of that, particularly those early reminiscences, including how Amol Palekar came across you. I only hope that there's one more role somewhere out there in the near future, and we look forward to seeing you essay one more role yet again. But congratulations again, Mr. Anant Nag. Wonderful to have you on the show. Thank you so much.
1: Thank you. Thank you, Rajiv. Thank you.
0: Okay, that's all that we could pack in on the show tonight. Thanks very much for watching. That was the news without the noise. Good night. Shubh Ratri. Jai Hind. Namaskar. Have a good weekend. Bye for now.

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1: Hello and good morning. You're watching India Today and I am Jessica Goyal bringing you the top news of this hour. Let's begin with the headlines. Nandigram's bipol Congress candidate Milan Pradhan arrested in connection with old criminal cases. Hours after Mamata Banerjee extended support to his candidature, TMC Congress questions timing of arrest. BJP says anyone accused of crimes must face the law. Team Didi knocks on doors of top court over new party names and symbol allotted. Mamata camp challenges Election Commission's decision to deny it the original TMC name and symbol. Petition also filed by Team Didi seeking action against 10 rebel TMC MLAs including Rita Brata Banerjee. POXO case against Tamil Nadu industrialist R. Veeramani widens with cops identifying multiple victims. Cops say multiple minor girls sexually assaulted by Veeramani. Fresh flashpoint over proposed Navodaya schools in Tamil Nadu. Supreme Court urges Tamil Nadu government to change its mindset, says Navodaya is not against state's policy, stresses need for dialogue on language issue. Tamil Nadu says it is not against Hindi but wants Tamil to retain primacy in state. As debate over cricket, protocol and politics continues, former India captain Kapil Dev cuts through the noise, says when it comes to dealing with Pakistan, Indian government's decision has to be followed by players.

0: And now we have breaking news coming in. This is Trump, who signed the new law targeting Russia and Iran. Now Trump has signed sanctioning Russia and Iran Act. Up to 100% tariffs on Russia's energy buyers will now be imposed. India and China are the top buyers and they could face up to 100% US tariffs. The new law puts India and China in Trump's tariff crosshairs. The US law targets top five buyers of Russian oil and gas. Indian goods may face steep US tariffs over Russian oil purchases. The new US law doesn't name India, but China, but leaves them in focus. Trump law is targeting countries which are buying Russian oil. Trump law is also targeting countries which are helping evade these sanctions. The US tariff threat looms over India's Russian oil trade. That's the latest that we're getting in. This is a law which has been in the talks for a while now. It was passed by the U.S. House of Representatives and now Trump has signed. And it is now, in fact, a law. So now India and China may face consequences. Steep U.S. tariffs over the Russian oil imports. Remember, India and China are the top buyers of the Russian oil. Now the U.S. law is saying it will target the top five buyers of Russian oil and gas. So this is a fresh attempt that we're seeing wherein U.S. is trying to deter the Russia-Ukraine war as well as Iran by imposing these tariffs. For more on that, we have Rohit Sharma joining in. Rohit, tell us about the impact of the tariffs that we're likely to see now that Trump has signed this into a law.
1: Well, we do know for a fact that the law goes into effect 30 days after it's signed in. So you have 30 days before the president can issue a decree to put these additional tariffs. Now, that's number one. The other thing is, we'll have to wait and watch, how things unfold. We do have the Chinese president visiting the U.S. next week. He's going to be here. And I think some people in D.C. believe that this bill was fast-tracked to become a law to give some leverage to the president when dealing with the Chinese president. So there's that. And third and the most important thing here, Jessica, is we have to wait and watch, how far would President Trump want to do this, especially if you're talking about India. Things have been on the right track with India. We've heard from both sides that, the trade deal is almost complete. It's just pending through two investigations and, what kind of tariffs would America decide to then put on the countries that are competitive with India in terms of goods and trade with the U.S. So we'll have to wait and watch if the president would actually want to, do this. But I think a lot of people actually believe that, yes, this does give president a lot of leverage, especially when dealing with China. And then, serving up a notice to Russia that, look, we have this additional power now. So the goal essentially is to end the Russia-Ukraine war. So it gives another tool for president to enforce a conversation between Ukrainians and the Russians.
0: Right. And, when we talk of tariffs and Trump, the conversation has always been going, especially since last year. But we did see the Supreme Court also step in last year when Trump was tariffing a lot of nations. How is this time going to be different than what we saw last time?
1: That's an excellent question, Jessica. So the first time President put in those tariffs, he used an executive order, which was challenged by a lot of companies in America. And then it went all the way to the Supreme Court, which said, the president does not have a unilateral right to do that. But this time around, this has been passed by the Congress. This is a law. So any president, can actually use this, and there's no way to challenge it in court of law, because this has been passed by the Senate and the House and signed into law by the president. So it will not go in that zone where it landed last time around when it went to Supreme Court, and Supreme Court denied President Donald Trump those tariffs. As a matter of fact, the Russia-Ukraine war lasts more than 2 years. The next president would also have this tool at their disposal. They can put tariffs on nations importing energy from Russia. So that's the key difference here. This is a law. So there's going to be the only person that who can take away or remove those tariffs would again be the president. So in that way, it gives full control to the White House.
0: Right. And we're also seeing Trump, continuously trying to use tariffs as a way to deter wars. And in this case, you've also mentioned how this is going to be an important point of leverage when it's coming to his meeting with China. But in the past, we've seen that none of it has really worked out in his case. So how are things going to pan out this time differently? What are the expectations that Trump has maybe going forward with it this time?
1: Well, President Trump has a very busy schedule in the next 10 days. I mean, he's going to go to New York. He's going to talk to partners. There's going to be the Ukrainian president who's also going to be in New York. We do understand there will be a meeting between President Donald Trump and the Ukrainian president. There's also going to be a lot of talk about, you know, the meeting that's upcoming with the Chinese president and how those meetings pan out. So I think there's a lot going on his mind and how he wants to do it. He'll obviously be consulting, you know, with his cabinet as to if he wants to impose these tariffs. Right? It's not a given. These tariffs are not going to happen until, you know, he decides to do it, which could be a month, it could be 2 months, it could be, you know, a year. We do not know. So a lot of wait and watch. I think that's a known unknown at this point in time. You know, we know it could happen, but we do not know how it will look like once he enforces. And remember, there's no precedent to this. I mean, we do not know, you know, how far reaching this could be, or it could be just targeting a few items. It could be targeting just a country or two. We'll have to wait and watch on that, Jessica.
0: Right. All right, Rohit, I'll ask you to stay with us because we have more news coming in from Trump and the US right now. Well, now Trump has announced US-Denmark Greenland deal. Trump is saying that he secured complete defense control over Greenland. Trump, in fact, is saying that US is going to have forever ability to secure Greenland. And Trump is saying that its infinite life agreement on Greenland security has come in place. And Trump is saying that no US adversary can have base in Greenland. Trump is, in fact, saying that US Nord must for foreign military in Greenland. And Trump is saying that there will be no sensitive investments by US adversaries in Greenland. Trump is saying that Greenland security deal at no cost to US, and saying that Denmark, Greenland, Nord to US security guarantees. Trump, in fact, is saying that the complete ability to defend Greenland now stands with them. The agreement has no end. It's an infinite life deal. And Trump has announced plans to develop Greenland as well. Remember,
2: does it still include the United States having ownership of Greenland like you've said you wanted?
3: It's a long-term deal. It's the ultimate long-term deal. And I think it puts everybody in a really good position, especially as it pertains to security and minerals and everything else.
2: How long will the deal be, Mr. President?
3: Infinite.
4: There is
3: no time limit. It's forever.
0: Now, let me bring back in Rohit. Rohit, now we're getting the news that Trump, who's been eyeing Greenland for a very long time, has now, in fact, saying that there's an infinite deal with Greenland. He has announced plans to develop in Greenland as well. What does it really mean?
1: Well, I think it's a huge win for the president. You know, he has made this comment for the past 10 years or so. Even before he was the president, he said, you know, Greenland should be a part of the United States. It caused a huge rift last time when he traveled to NATO, and he essentially threatened taking over Greenland by using military force. And that forced a conversation between Denmark and United States. Remember, Greenland is kind of, you know, is a territory of the Kingdom of Denmark. But what we've learned from State Department is the fact that this explicitly bans any non-NATO bases in Greenland, meaning I think President Trump has gone out and said multiple times that China could be building a base there. Russia could have done that to investments. So this deal, essentially, the announcement has come from President Trump and then from State Department to follow up. It clearly states that no other nation except for US or NATO could essentially build those bases in a military base in Greenland, which is a huge win, something that President Trump has been talking for years and years and years. And then the other aspect of it, right, which allows them to now essentially also make investments into rare earth elements, something President Trump has cited before that only America should have essentially first right to go there and mine those rare earth elements. And it does allow America to invest there, make sure, you know, they have their bases, secure it, and then, eliminate any possibility of China or Russia doing anything with Greenland. So I think it's a huge, huge win for President Donald Trump.
0: Right. Is there any other country which is also present in Greenland as we speak? And why has Trump really been eyeing Greenland for such a long time? What is the strategic importance of Greenland for the US?
1: Russia has been wanting to for some time, and we've also heard that the Chinese wanted to do it using investments, sending in their companies to mine rare earth elements. And I think those were the things. But apart from NATO, we don't have any other country wanting to, you know, I'm sorry, yes, my bad. We don't have any other country that has an active base in Greenland, but there have been other countries that have been wanting to, like Russia and China. But this deal kind of eliminates that completely and, you know, essentially gives President Trump exactly what he wanted. So I think, as I said, you know, I think it's a big win for the administration, for President Donald Trump.
0: Right, a big win for President Donald Trump. No other country can now enter Greenland, but U.S. is saying it's signed an infinite deal and no other U.S. adversaries can come into Greenland. And Greenland security deal says Trump has come at no cost. And this is an enormous deal with Denmark, Greenland, not to U.S. security guarantees. If you can also point out, Rohit, what this deal will really entail, because now we're seeing that, you know, Denmark has agreed to, in fact, let U.S. Into its country. So what does it really mean also for U.S. and Denmark relations? And what is the strategic importance of Greenland and for them to allow U.S. to come and build bases there?
1: Well, geographically, if somebody were to put up a map of Greenland, it would show you how close it's to Russia. You know, people may not realize that, but it's really close to Russia. If you look at, you know, from geographic standpoint, so that has been eliminated. Now, U.S. can build forward bases in Greenland, essentially, you know, creating another level of security when it comes to dealing with Russia or the Chinese threat. The Chinese won't be able to come and set up companies through investment, something President Donald Trump has blamed them again and again, how they go into these countries through investments, give them loan and start doing their own stuff there. That would not happen. No other country except for NATO countries or the U.S. can send groups. Another big deal, another big win for President Donald Trump. And then lastly, and most importantly, as I was saying, you know, mining of those rare earth elements that President Donald Trump, I mean, the entire world is in a competitive, in competition with that. So it allows only American companies to go there and start mining those rare earth elements. So I think that's, I mean, something, again, very, you know, very close to President Donald Trump's heart. He's been wanting to do this. And with this announcement, we'll still have to wait and watch what Kingdom of Denmark essentially comes out and says. But we've seen these two releases from, well, a release from the White House and a background call from the State Department that clearly outlines that no other country except for NATO country or the U.S. can build any bases in Greenland. Something, as I've said, you know, very, very dear to President Donald Trump and his agenda.
0: Right. So we're seeing it's a big win for Trump, wherein now he has secured access to Greenland, something that he's been eyeing for a very long time, and also to the rare earth minerals that now U.S. will have access to. Thank you so much for joining in with those inputs, Rohit. We have more news coming in. This time, Trump is reiterating war with Iran will end soon. Trump says don't want Iran to have a nuke weapon. And he says that oil, gas prices to come down soon. Trump is in fact saying on Iran that the war will end soon. U.S. President Donald Trump's big statement as he told to reporters that war with Iran could end soon. Listen into what he said.

0: We have the highest employment that we've ever had in history. All of these things, the lowest, we have the best poverty rate, the lowest poverty rate in the history of our country. And people are making more money today than they ever had. And we do have something that I'm very proud of. Iran will not have a nuclear weapon. Now, for that, people are going to have to pay some extra gas. I think most people, if they had a vote on lower gas prices or letting Iran have a nuclear weapon, I'd be willing to vote that it would be a massive landslide. People don't want to have Iran have a nuclear weapon. And you know what? They won't. And the war is going to end soon. And when it ends, your gas prices are going to drop to a level that they were before, maybe even lower. When I left Iowa, just before I started this, I had no choice. I said to my people, I'm going to have to do an excursion down to Iran, the Islamic Republic of Iran, because they're going to have a nuclear. If we don't hit them with the B-2 bombers, they right now would have a nuclear weapon. And if they had it, it would be a matter of days.
1: Well, that was Trump making the big statement that the Iran war will end soon. In fact, he's hinting that gas prices could drop to a level where they were maybe before or even lower. Remember, the Iran war has been making U.S. feel the pinch of the rising oil prices because of also the Strait of Hormuz, which has been blocked there for a long time. But now Trump is making the statement that people don't want Iran to have a nuclear weapon, even though there have been multiple investigations into does Iran really have a nuclear weapon, and the international agency is also stepping in. But clearly now Trump is stating that he doesn't want Iran to have a nuclear weapon, and in fact he's saying that the war is likely to end soon, not really hinting at what could lead to this end of war soon if there's any deal from either of the side. But he's saying that when that does happen, the gas prices could drop to a level that we had seen before. Remember, we've also been seeing the Saudi and Houthis fight on the sidelines as well. So that's another conflict which is also rolling on. But now we're seeing getting these statements from Trump. But these are the statements which have also been made before, especially when it comes to the Russia-Ukraine war or the Iran war. But now Trump is saying that he doesn't want Iran to have nuke weapons and the war could end soon. Now we have breaking news coming in from Pakistan. A Pakistan mosque blast in which 21 have been killed and more than 100 people have been injured in Kohat. 15 policemen among 21 killed in Pakistan mosque blast. This was a suicide blast which happened during Friday prayers and 21 people have been killed so far. The Kohat mosque blast has left 103 people injured, including 73 policemen. Explosives-laden vehicles detonated near police lines in Kohat. These are also the visuals that we're getting in from the site. The mosque blast targets police personnel during Friday prayers. 21 people have been dead so far and 103 have been injured in the Kohat mosque blast, as per the officials. There are 15 policemen which have been killed in the suicide attack on mosque in Kohat. In the Pakistan blast, we've seen 73 policemen among the 103 injured. So heavy police presence in that area and a lot of policemen injured. In fact, 20 of them dead. This was by a militant group, Ittehad-ul-Mujahideen, which has claimed responsibility for these attacks. One doctor is among those killed in the Kohat mosque blast as well. The militants detonated an explosive-laden vehicle at mosque during Friday prayers and stormed nearby police facilities in Kohat district of northwest Pakistan, killing at least 21 people, mostly policemen, and wounding over 100 others. The blast also occurred at the mosque located near the old police lines in Kohat, around 60 kilometers southwest of Peshawar in northwestern Khyber Pakhtunkhwa province. The Kohat Hospital Medical Superintendent, Dr. Tahir Shah, said that at least 21 people, including 15 policemen, were killed and more than 100 people have been injured because there was a car which was near the mosque which was laden with explosive, which blasted when the Friday prayers were going on in Kohat. And of the injured, 73 people are policemen and 30 are civilians, that he also added. For more on that, we have Ashraf Wani joining us. Ashraf, we're getting in the news of this blast which took place at in Kohat near a mosque where explosive-laden car blasted when the Friday prayers were going on. lost connection with Ashraf, but that's the latest that we're getting in from Pakistan, where over 15 people have, including policemen, have been killed. There's 21 people who've died, out of which 15 are policemen, and more than 100 people are injured in this attack. We're seeing this time and again. This happens, and this time it's a mosque, a religious place which has been targeted, and the group which is claiming the responsibility for it is a Mujahideen group, and we do not know exactly what they wanted out of this, as most of the terrorist acts we do not know. But this was a detonated this was a car which detonated. It was an explosive laden vehicle which was present there in the near the mosque during the Friday prayers, and there was heavy police presence in the area, because we do see that over 100 people have been injured, and out of them at least 70 are policemen, and 20 people have been killed, out of which one is also a doctor. Let me bring back in Ashraf. Ashraf, we're getting in the news of this attack which has happened in Pakistan. Give us more details of what really happened in Kohat district, where now we're seeing at least 21 people have died, and most of them are policemen.
2: Yes, absolutely, Jessica. This is not the first time when a mosque after the Friday prayers had been targeted in the Pakistan. But this one is the crucial, as it was a police housing colony where for the Friday prayers, most of the police officials were gathering for the Friday prayers. And during that period, a suicide bomber, probably believed to be in number, came in a car. They first hit the car to the mosque wall, with the massive explosion, the complete mosque got collapsed, and then they fired indiscriminately, in which now the reports are coming that 21 person are dead, not only the policemen, but also the family members of some police families. Five police officers are confirmed among the dead, and also near about 50 are injured in this massive blast in the Khyber Pakhtunkhwa area of the northern areas of Pakistan. And also it is believed that probably Tehreek-e-Taliban may be behind the blast, because they have not first time taken such kind of suicide attacks on the Pakistani police and the Pakistani army. But it is almost fourth time during the last 3 months where the Tehreek-e-Taliban have carried not only the suicide attacks on the housing facilities of the Pakistani police and Pakistani army, but also even on the Pakistani army posts in the border, which is with the Afghanistan in Khyber Pakhtunkhwa area of Pakistan.
1: Right, so we could be seeing Tehreek-e-Taliban behind this attack, because this is not the first time that a mosque has been attacked in such a way. This is a fourth such attack that we're seeing in the last 3 months. And this time it's at a police housing facility where over 100 people have been injured. Most of them are police personnel and families of the policemen, out of which 20 are dead. 15 of them are police personnel. And this is an escalation in what we're seeing happening in Pakistan, especially when it comes to the attacks. And before this, we'd seen an attack on an army post as well in the last 3 months. And now this comes as the latest attack, which was by an explosive-laden vehicle near a mosque. Thank you for those inputs, Ashraf. Well, now let's look at how the Nandigram's bipole battle has taken a dramatic turn. Congress candidate Milan Pradhan has been arrested in connection with old criminal cases, hours after Mamata Banerjee extended support to his candidature. Congress has questioned the timing of the arrest, and Rahul Gandhi said that the arrest was no coincidence, calling it political revenge and accusing the BJP of trying to end the electoral fight. He said Congress would not bow down and would fight and win. Mamata Banerjee has also questioned the timing, alleging that old cases were being dug up after her support to the Congress candidate. She called it BJP's politics of vendetta and questioned the ECI-BJP relationship. The BJP, however, has defended the arrest, saying it was the result of Pradhan's alleged involvement in criminal cases and that anyone accused of crimes must face the law. And this comes within hours of a dramatic reshuffle in the Nandigram contest. Mamata's TMC candidate Sanchita Pradhan Dey withdrew from the race after meeting West Bengal Chief Minister Suvendu Adhikari. Mamata then extended support to Congress candidate Milan Pradhan. Hours later, Pradhan was arrested.
3: No something up. It is not that somebody, we have decided earlier also. Nandigram, we are going to give our support to Congress Party. It is for the greater interest of the country to strengthen the Indian alliance. पहले से डिसाइड किया था कांग्रेस को एसी में आप सपोर्ट करेंगे उसका कैंडिडेट अच्छा है इसी के लिए
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1: And now we have breaking news coming in from, on the Nandigram bipoles. Now the BJP is targeting Congress over political vendetta charge. The BJP is saying that pending cases against Nandigram candidate caused this arrest. There were four warrants pending against Milan Pradhan. Three cases include IPC sections related to murder, the BJP says. In fact, it's saying that cases against Milan Pradhan date back to 2007. The BJP is questioning the Congress's political vendetta claim over warrant action. BJP is saying action has been taken by election authorities following the complaint and it is asking Congress to answer underlying facts behind these warrants. The rule of law cannot become political revenge is what the BJP is saying. In fact, it goes on to add that it's the fourth case which involves arms-related offence and this is an attack by the BJP to Congress over Nandigram candidates pending warrants. So now we're seeing that Nandigram bipole heat is only escalating. For more on that, let me bring in Anirban. Anirban, now we're getting a reaction from BJP and it's targeting the Congress's claim saying that it's become... The rule of law cannot become political vendetta. And on the other hand, we have Congress saying that the timing of the arrest seems unusual because it has happened right before the polls and it's a case which dates back to 2007.
7: Well, exactly. See, as per the police sources, what we have learned is the Congress candidate from Nandigram arrested as he has some past records as four warrants of arrest was there. And on this, three are the murder case and one is the Arms Act case. And right after that, the Congress is alleging BJP that they are playing political vendetta. And what we have seen is the Shubhankar Sarkar, who is the West Bengal Pradesh Congress Committee's president, has visited Nandigram last night in the midnight. And after that, he alleged that there is something fishy in this politics. And also, the war of words are escalating right now in Bengal politics, as BJP has already stated that this candidate is having a past criminal records. And after the drama and dilemma has started right after the support of Mamata Banerjee, as Mamata Banerjee has announced support for Nandigram candidate of Congress. And right after that, the war of words are escalating and also the blame game, the political blame game has started. But we have to see whether the Congress candidate will be produced in court and what will happen after the trial.
1: Right. Also, tell us more about Milan Pradhan. What information do we have on him? Has he contested elections before or has there been any action on the cases which have been filed against him at least since 2007? Why is this action coming so late now?
7: Well, see, the police has stated already that there are four warrants as per the police sources, and three of them were the murder cases, and all of these are from the Purbo Medinipur. And during the Nandigram Andolan, what we have seen, there is a history of Nandigram Andolan, and during that time also he was associated with this kind of thing. So the cases were reopened, and what we are learning is Ritokbroto Banerjee faction, the TMC faction of Ritokbroto Banerjee, has already given a social media post, and they said that they will support that so that there would be no criminal fight the election this time. And this is a big statement from them as well. But right now we have to see what happened in the court trial.
1: Right, so now we have to wait and watch what really happens in court, because BJP is stern on the fact that they will not let a criminal fight, whereas Congress is questioning the timing of this action on their candidate. Thank you so much for joining in with those inputs, Anirban. Now, the showdown over who controls the TMC has reached the Supreme Court. Hours after Mamata camp and the Rita Brata-led rebel camp were allotted interim party names and symbols for the upcoming bipolls, Team Didi has knocked on the doors of the top court. Mamata's camp has challenged the Election Commission's decision to deny it the original TMC name and symbol and instead allot it a temporary name and a free symbol. The plea also argues that the poll panel did not adequately consider the party's organizational structure while taking into account the claims of rebel leaders against whom disqualification petitions are still pending. A separate petition has also been filed by Team Didi seeking action against 10 rebel TMC MLAs, including Rita Brata Banerjee. The plea challenges the State Assembly Speaker's delay in deciding the disqualification petitions against the rebel legislators and also raises the issue of Rita Brata Banerjee's recognition as the leader of the opposition.
3: We don't disrespect the constitutional chair. But we feel today is a black day in our democratic history. What is happening in our country that is very unfortunate, unconstitutional, illegal, undemocratic, and totally political bias vendetta. To satisfy the ego of a political party, already aapne aapka pata hai ki unhone bola tha pehle
8: बुनियादी तौर पे फैसले बीजेपी की लीडरशिप और बीजेपी की सरकार करती है. इलेक्शन कमीशन उन फैसलों को एग्जीक्यूट करता है. ये तो फैसले सारे बीजेपी के ऑफिसेज में होते हैं, सरकार के ऑफिसेज में होते हैं. इलेक्शन कमीशन तो उन फैसलों को इम्प्लीमेंट करता है, उन पे अमल दरामद करता है. इलेक्शन कमीशन अब इंडिपेंडेंट इलेक्शन कमीशन नहीं रह गया.
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1: Now let's look at the TMC battle which has reached the top court and what is the Mamata's camp alleging. First plea which has been made by Mamata Banerjee is on the challenges that the EC freeze on TMC name and symbol. The Mamata Banerjee camp is alleging that the TMC name, original name and symbol should have been theirs, and it's asking how could EC freeze the original flower and grass symbol as well as the TMC name, and which is asked, and it is also opposing the temporary party name and free symbol. It's been given a symbol of a football player, and now the faction is in fact being called the Mamata Banerjee's Trinamool Congress. So it is opposing this temporary name and party. It is also claiming that the EC ignored TMC's party structure. It is saying that the claims by EC relied on rebel MPs and MLAs and did not take their faction into consideration at all. The second plea being made by Mamata Banerjee is challenging the delay in rebel MLAs disqualification. As per the anti-defection law, if individual MLAs leave the party, they would have to be disqualified. But and it is also questioning the speaker's delay in deciding the plea. So this is all part of Mamata Banerjee's plea in the Supreme Court. It is in fact challenging also Rita Brother's recognition as LOP. And it is seeking intervention in disqualification row as well. So now we have to see how really the Supreme Court takes this forward, because all of this is a temporary arrangement for the October bipolls, which are going to happen in Nandigram as well. But we're seeing that escalating even further because the TMC now has new party names as well as symbols. And with that, it's a wrap on this bulletin. Thank you for watching. For more news and updates, you can log in to indiatoday.in or check out the India Today app.
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Hello and welcome to the latest edition of It's Gone Viral. In the next half an hour, we will be showing some of the images and videos that have gone viral last week and created some buzz.

Radhika Ambani stepped into the spotlight at her family's Ganesh Chaturthi celebration. With a dance performance for Bappa. While many clips from Antilla shows guests arriving, this one captures Radhika taking part herself. Her performance gives the gathering a lively moment and a touch beyond the star-studded guest list.

Nita Ambani appears amid the celebrity arrivals at her family's Ganesh Chaturthi gathering. The reel brings together familiar film faces and glimpse of Nita in festive attire. As Antila welcomed a long list of guests, her presence connects the star-studded footage to the family hosting the celebration. At Antila, the Ambani family marked Bappa's farewell with devotion and togetherness. The Visarjan visuals bring Mukesh and Nita Ambani along with the family into one festive frame. Moving beyond the glamour of celebration and placing the focus on the ritual that brought Ganesh Chaturthi festivities to a close. Family's Ganpati Visarjan had a light-hearted moment of its own. As Radhika Ambani and Anand Ambani joined the farewell, flower petals filled the air and the couple shared a playful exchange. The video captures the cheerful side of the rituals, giving Antila's Bappa celebration a warm, memorable

0: occasionally, the Ambani kept the focus on faith as they performed Ganpati Puja together. Away from the guest arrivals and celebration buzz, the brief ritual offers a quieter look at the family's annual tradition. With the couple seeking Bappa's blessings before the festivity gathered pace.
1: मैं हूं रवि और आज मैं आपको बताऊंगा जीवन के झूठ द ट्रुथ. प्रथम सत्य, काम इज इंपॉर्टेंट बट कीपिंग काम इज मोर इंपॉर्टेंट.
0: सर, Swiggy Dineout has declared the world is living through the Ravisance, a playful mix of Ravi Kishan and Renaissance.
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0: In its latest campaign, the actor-politician takes center stage in a world seemingly shaped by his philosophies, mannerisms, and larger-than-life personality.
1: Book karo. Kyunki discount follows my brother.
2: I know that we are supposed to offer Ganesh his favorite snack, laddu, but over here in Bangkok, Thailand, we offer this. Boba tea.
0: A Bangkok Ganesh celebration came with an unexpected offering, boba tea.
2: Outside the mall, there's a shrine dedicated to Ganesha. And yes, people actually bring boba milk tea here as an offering. And look, there's even a guide showing which...
0: Instead of the traditional laddus, Instagram user Pia Ping shared a glimpse of a Lord Ganesh shrine outside Union Mall, where devotees appeared to embrace a distinctly Thai twist to the festivities.
2: And the reason behind it, it is because some devotees believe that when their wish comes true, they should come back and offer more than they did before. Let me know in the comments what you offer Ganesha where you live.
3: مرحبا وسهلا حياك
4: الله مرحبا جعفر الله حياك الله يا منذر استاذ منذر.
0: An Emirati traveler facing a last-minute passport crisis at Dubai International Airport reportedly received a new passport in just 8 minutes. Yes, you heard that right. He realized shortly before his trip that his passport remaining validity did not meet the destination country's 6-month requirement.

0: famous performing the viral anxiety TikTok dance beneath Kyoto's Fumi Irani Taisha Gates have drawn criticism online. American guitarist Marty also called out the group for dancing at the centuries-old Shinoto Shrine.
1: Huh?
2: Oh, he's a little chihuahua.
0: A little boy in a Chinese village took on the role of restaurant host, stopping a cyclist and convincing him to try the fried rice.
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0: He then personally looked after the customer. The adorable interaction has crossed 25 million views online.
1: 啊，是这样子哦。对啊。好，现在戴吗？那你不戴呀？没戴上吗？你俩愿意走？那我这个摄像头开的。来，我们现在是好哥们儿是吗？嗯。

Arjun Bijlani made Ganpati's arrival a family affair. In a reel shared with wife Neha Swami Bijlani, the television actor welcomes Papa home as relatives gather around the idol. The video captures their excitement and gives fans a personal glimpse of how the Bijlani family began its Ganesh Chaturthi celebration. Vahi gave his Ganpati welcome a homemade touch. The television actor shared a short video beside a clay idol, letting fans see Bappa before the home celebrations began. The simple moment puts the craft behind the festival in focus and makes the celebration feel personal without the usual grand entrance. Malhotra visited Mumbai's Lal Bagh Saraja during Ganesh Chaturthi and offered prayer before the famous idol. The actor was seen seeking Bappa's blessings amid the festive crowd, adding another celebratory moment to this year's Ganpati celebration.

0: Sonu Sood began his Ganpati welcome before the idol even reached home. The actor first performed aarti and offered prayers to the Bappa he was taking back with him. The reel then follows the journey home, showing how his Ganesh Chaturthi celebration began well before the idol was installed. Jamwal welcomed Lal Bahadur Raja with a konj and a damru on the festive's first morning. The actor took part in the installation ceremony, adding a memorable performance to the start of the year's celebration. Known for his action roles, Vidyut brought a different kind of energy to a traditional Ganesh Chaturthi moment.
1: The biopic on legendary Carnatic singer and Bharat Ratna awardee M.S. Subbalakshmi has been titled M.S. A Legacy on Screen, with Rashmika Mandanna playing the lead. Rashmika recently met the singer's family with the filmmakers dressed in a sari and traditional jewellery. Glimpses from the meeting have now gone viral.
2: What is your day-to-day responsibilities? Everything. What do you do?
3: Everything. I would say presidential requirements.
1: Major Rishabh Singh Sambyal, who served as an AD camp to President Draupadi Murmu, has opened up about the demanding role. On Raj Shamani's Figuring Out podcast, he spoke about managing the president's requirements.
3: Different teams. So I'll activate people ahead. This is on the personal side. On the professional side, she has to work. Say, for example, president wishes to speak to the prime minister. She can't directly pick up her phone and start talking to the prime minister.
1: Facilitating communication with Prime Minister Narendra Modi and his eventful retirement from the army.
3: From anywhere in the country. It has to come to the ADC on duty.
1: The Khan family's Ganpati celebrations brought the festive spirit to social media. But one particular moment has grabbed attention. A video from the celebrations featuring Sohail Khan has gone viral, with fans focusing on his unexpected and entertaining appearance.
4: Oh, hey guys. I'm here to overcome.
1: A 16-year-old boy from Belagavi, Karnataka, documented his attempt to overcome social anxiety despite repeatedly stammering while speaking on camera. Narhari Gulbani began his blog by saying he wanted to overcome his social anxiety and stop worrying about what others thought.
4: My social anxiety and not to care about others.
5: Ye kya baat hai aaj ki chandni mein.
1: A morning walk turned into a musical gathering when a group of senior citizens known as the Evergreen Souls broke into a rendition of Ye Raate Ye Mausam.

0: A woman shared a heartwarming glimpse of her parents seeing her off at a railway station. Khushi Solanki captured the emotional farewell from inside the train with her parents smiling and waving until the train nearly disappeared from view. As floods affected lakhs across Bihar, a man from Haryana traveled to the state with boxes of fruit as part of a Seva initiative. However, the distribution turned chaotic when a crowd rushed towards the supplies, climbed over the boxes and grabbed the fruit.
1: I have decided I don't want to stay in Gurgaon anymore. Unpopular opinion, but bhai, yahan Gurgaon, Delhi, Noida mein party karne ke alawa, khane peene ke alawa aur kuch karne ko hai hi nahi. Aur bhi kuch nahi to games khelte raho, par wo bhi khel ke thak jao.
0: Influencer Vishakha Kaushik has sparked a conversation after saying she no longer wants to live in Gurgaon. Having spent 5 years in Mumbai, she compared life in Delhi NCR with Mumbai, saying Gurgaon, Noida and Delhi's social scene often revolves around cafes, restaurants, nightlife and parties.
1: Bowling chal lete hain, uske baad daru peene chal lete hain, usse pehle daru pee lete hain, theko pe khade hue.
0: He calls himself Tabahi on Instagram. But Surendra Singh Chaudhary has been quietly doing the opposite. The 21-year-old used to sneak out at 6 a.m., telling his family he was heading to college, when he was actually spending those mornings cleaning a local pond.
2: It's my first time ever on the Mumbai local train. Let's go. Let's go. Chalo, chalo.
3: And he doesn't even have a ticket.
2: I don't even know what to do.
3: Bro, that's the lady section. He's directly hopping onto the first class.
0: Mumbai's packed local trains can be overwhelming for first-time passengers. Foreign traveler Gabe experienced the rush during his visit.
2: I love your country.
3: What do you feel,
2: hey, bro, I feel so fired.
3: Hey.
2: I love you, India.
0: But instead of worrying about the crowds, he embraced the chaos and enjoyed his first Mumbai local train ride.
2: Get off the Mumbai local train. It's moving.
3: How do you feel?

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1: Hello and welcome. You're watching India Today and I'm Jessica Goel bringing you the top news of this hour. Let's begin with the headlines. Nandigram's Bipol Congress candidate Milan Pradhan arrested in connection with old criminal cases hours after Mamata Banerjee extended support to his candidature. TMC Congress questions timing of arrest. BJP says anyone accused of crimes must face the law. Team Didi knocks on doors of top court over new party names and symbol allotted. Mamata camp challenges Election Commission's decision to deny the original TMC name and symbol. Petition also filed by Team Didi seeking action against 10 rebel TMC MLAs including Ritabrata Banerjee. POXO case against Tamil Nadu industrialist R. Veeramani widens with cops identifying multiple victims. Cops say multiple minors, girls sexually assaulted by Veeramani. Urges Tamil Nadu government to change its mindset, says Navodaya is not against state's policy, stresses need for dialogue on language issue. Tamil Nadu says it is not against Hindi but wants Tamil to retain primacy in state. As debate over cricket, protocol and politics continues, former India captain Kapil Dev cuts through the noise, says when it comes to dealing with Pakistan, Indian government's decision has to be followed by players. Trump signs Russia sanctions law that authorizes tariffs on countries buying Russian oil and gas. Move could expose India and China to steep US duties while leaving the administration wide over discretion over enforcement. United States, Denmark and Greenland agree to expand American military role on the Arctic island. Deal bars rival powers from bases and sensitive investments, while Greenland's response remains under watch.

0: Now we're breaking news coming in. Trump has signed a new law targeting Russia and Iran. Trump has signed sanctioning Russia and Iran at up to 100% tariffs on Russia's energy buyers. Now India and China could face up to 100% of US tariffs. New law puts India and China in Trump's tariff crosshair. The US law is targeting the top five buyers of Russian oil and gas. Indian goods may face steep U.S. tariffs over Russian oil purchases because we're the highest buyers of the Russian oil. The new U.S. law doesn't name India, China, but leaves them in focus. The Trump law is also targeting countries which are buying the Russian oil. Trump law is targeting countries which are also helping evade the sanctions. The U.S. tariff threat looms over India's Russian oil trade. This is the latest that we're getting in now. Trump has put the law in action wherein now 100% tariffs could be imposed on India and China for importing Russian oil. Even though the countries have not been exclusively named, India remains one of the top buyers of the Russian oil, and so it could face some sort of an action. And now we are yet to see how this whole thing will roll out, but we could face steep US tariffs over Russian oil purchases. Remember, just last day, we had also gotten this comment from the US where Blumenthal, one of the U.S. congressmen, had warned India and Russia, naming it specifically and saying that they should cut down the purchases of the Russian oil. And now we're seeing the U.S. law, which was passed by the House of Representatives, now becoming a law after Trump has signed it. And it is now targeting the top five buyers of Russian oil and gas. So any of the goods now going into the U.S. can face up to 100% tariffs. These are very steep U.S. tariffs, which are likely to affect import-export, especially for the goods which are going from India to the U.S. Soil as well. Now, these tariffs, even though they do not name Russia, they do not name India and China exclusively, but India and China are the highest buyers of the Russian oil. Now, let me bring back Rohit in, and he's been tracking the details of this. Let me bring in Rohit to understand how these tariffs will really impact India and what would happen next.
1: Look, you know, the bill, as expected, was signed by President of the United States today. President Donald Trump signing it in closed doors. And I think if you look at the optics of this entire situation, it's something we should also pay attention to, the fact that he did not make a grand tamasha out of it. You know, he did it on his, behind closed doors. He did have an opportunity to invite press and do it in front of them, and he did not do that. He did it behind closed doors. There was a very a simple press release that came out that the President of the United States has finally signed this bill into a law. So we've got to look at it, you know, factor that in also when you look at this. Now, what happens next in terms of law? Well, he has 30 days. After 30 days, he can issue a decree to say, I'm putting X amount of tariffs on country A, B, and C. So there's no way of knowing how, you know, what he does next. But what we do know is it's given him a new tool that would allow him to, A, negotiate better with the Chinese president, who's expected to be in the U.S. next week. And it also allows him to put more pressure on Russia to end the Ukraine-Russia war, something that is a priority for this administration. And he's been wanting to do it for such a long time. So it does give him those, a new tool to be able to do that. And we'll have to wait and watch how things pan out. He has a very busy schedule. He obviously has a state visit coming up with the Chinese president, coming to D.C. He's going to New York. He's going to be meeting with the Ukrainian president, Vladimir Zelensky, in New York. And once he does all those meetings, he's probably going to come back, take a stock of the situation, and then see what he wants to do next.
0: Right, Rohit. So we're also seeing that there are 30 days until this is implemented. How will this really be implemented when those 30 days get over?
1: Well, we do not know, how this will be implemented in terms of, how broad or, how simple it could be. You know, it could be across everything. It could be across only few items. And we'll have to wait and watch because there's no precedent of this, right? This is the first time any president would be using this law. So we'll have to wait and watch what it does and how he wants to do it. Now, there's no guarantee he's going to do it tomorrow, 30 days from now. There's no guarantee he's going to do it 6 months from now. But whatever he decides to do, I think it'll take a lot of things into consideration. And obviously, he has the full authority to do it. Last time around when he did the tariffs at the Liberation Day, you know, it was challenged, it went to Supreme Court, Supreme Court denied him those tariffs. So this is a law that he or any other president can use. So we'll have to wait and see, you know, how White House decides to use this, if and when, and we'll have to wait and watch that if he would target specific countries or just a particular country. And I know that the feeling and sentiment in India would be a little of a little anxiety, which is but natural.
0: Right. And also India and China are in the crosshairs of the tariffs. So what can India really expect?
1: Well, we're very close to a trade deal. Both sides have said we're very close. 99% of the deal is done, is what we've been told. We're just waiting for Section 302 findings. And India is looking to see, you know, what advantage India gets by signing a trade deal in terms of a tariff number that gets announced for India. And that's something India, you know, would obviously be wanting to know and has been wanting to know for a while. This does introduce a new variable, but both sides are mature enough to talk these things too. I mean, Commerce Minister is going to be in America. He's going to go to Chicago and then go to a G20 meeting in Milwaukee, Wisconsin. I'm pretty sure these conversations will come up. This will be talked about and what it means for the trade deal and larger context when it comes to India. So, we'll have to, as I said, this is a new territory, the new variable, however you want to say it. And both sides will probably have a very transparent and honest conversation about what it could mean for India and specifically for the trade deal.
0: He's also sort of using it to deter the wars that are happening. So how are we likely to see the president use this law?
1: Well, the president will, when he will use it, how he will use it, I think that's all TBD at this point in time. You know, and I've been saying this, unknown at this point in time. It's something that the White House will decide. They have full control over it. They have full control of how to define the scope of it, how big they want to make it, if they want to use it, if they want to target, you know, specific products. Like, that's all with the White House. And also, the law authorizes the president to also make exceptions if he wants to, or you know, remove those tariffs when he wants to. So I think all those, you know, combinations, permutation, it's very hard to predict, you know, how President Donald Trump will use it.
0: Right. So now we're seeing this 100% tariff threat loom over India, but we really like to see what will happen next in the few days that are coming. Thank you so much for joining in, Rohit, with those inputs. And now we have breaking news coming in from IIT Bombay. There's a campus stir in IIT Powai over student suicide. The IIT Powai student was found dead in hostel room. This was a second year student, Sahil, who has died by suicide. Student was found hanging from the ceiling fan. There's a massive stir which has erupted across IIT Powai campus. The students are seeking IIT director's resignation. The protesters are demanding transparent probe. The IIT administration is saying that the student was using ChatGPT in exam. IIT is saying that the student was using phone to write answers, so he was cheating in the exam, and it says that student was counseled. But the students say that the threat of suspension behind the suicide is what could have led up to the suicide. The students have rejected IIT's version. These are the protests which were playing out through the night. So now we're seeing, first we saw a protest happening in IIT Delhi. Now, in fact, we're seeing another student suicide in IIT Bombay. And now the students are rejecting the IIT's version and they are seeking a fair probe in the incident. IIT is saying that the student was cheating, after which they had in fact counseled the student. But the student was later found hanging in his room. He died by suicide, after which we saw these protests roll out in IIT Powai in Bombay, where now students are requesting for the IIT director's resignation, and they're also seeking a fair probe in the incident.
2: Quran jo hai phone lekar gaya tha aur andar wo question paper ko ये फोन में अपलोड चैट जीपीटी पर अपलोड कर उसका आंसर जानने की कोशिश कर रहा था, जिसके बाद जो वहां पर मौजूद जो इंस्ट्रक्टर थे वो उसे पकड़ 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
0: Now let's go to Nandigram, where the bipole battle has taken a dramatic turn. The Congress candidate Milan Pradhan has been arrested in connection with old criminal cases, hours after Mamata Banerjee extended support to his candidature. Congress has questioned the timing of the arrest, and Rahul Gandhi has said the arrest was no coincidence, calling it political revenge and accusing the BJP of trying to end the electoral fight. He said Congress would not bow down and would fight and win. Mamata Banerjee has also questioned the timing, alleging that old cases were being dug up after her support to the Congress candidate. She called it BJP's politics of vendetta and questioned the ECI-BJP relationship. The BJP, however, has defended the arrest, saying it was the result of Pradhan's alleged involvement in criminal cases and that anyone accused of crimes must face the law. And this comes within hours of a dramatic reshuffle in the Nandigram contest. Mamata's TMC candidate Sanchita Pradhan Dey withdrew from the race after meeting West Bengal Chief Minister Suvendu Adhikari. Mamata then extended support to Congress candidate Milan Pradhan. And then hours later, Pradhan was arrested.
4: Nandigram, it is not that somebody, we have decided earlier also. Nandigram, we are going to give our support to Congress party. It is for the greater interest of the country to strengthen the Indian alliance. पहले से decide किया था कांग्रेस को इसी में आप support करेंगे। उसका candidate अच्छा है इसी के लिए।
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0: The showdown over who controls the TMC has now reached the Supreme Court. Hours after Mamata camp and the Rita Brata-led rebel camp were allotted interim party names and symbols for the upcoming bipoles, Team Didi has knocked on the doors of the top court. Mamata's camp has challenged the Election Commission's decision to deny it the original TMC name and symbol and instead allot it a temporary name and a free symbol. The plea also argues that the poll panel did not adequately consider the party's organizational structure while taking into account the claims of rebel leaders against whom disqualification petitions are pending. A separate petition has also been filed by Team Didi seeking action against 10 rebel TMC MLAs, including Rita Brata Banerjee. The plea challenges the State Assembly Speaker's delay in deciding the disqualification petitions against the rebel legislators and also raises the issue of Rita Brata Banerjee's recognition as the leader of opposition.
4: We don't disrespect the constitutional chair, but we feel today is a black day in our democratic history. What is happening in our country that is very unfortunate, unconstitutional, illegal, undemocratic, and totally political bias vendetta to satisfy the ego of a political party. ऑलरेडी आपने आपका पता है कि उन्होंने बोला था पहले ही, नाम भी नहीं रखने दूंगा, निशाना भी नहीं रखने दूंगा, पहले ही बताया था।
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0: Now the TMC battle has reached the Supreme Court. Now let's look at what are the pleas that are being put forth by Mamata. First is the challenges on EC freeze on the TMC name and symbol. It is alleging that the TMC's original name and the original symbol of the flower and grass should remain with the Mamata Banerjee party. Now they have gotten the symbol of the football player. And it is also opposing the temporary party name and free symbol, which is it's been given. The party name that it has adopted is of Mamata Banerjee's Trinamool Congress, and it's gotten the free symbol, which is of a football player. This is still temporary. And it is also claiming that the EC ignored the TMC party's structure. And it is also claiming that the EC relied on rebel MPs and MLAs and did not look at really the faction which is of Mamata Banerjee. On the other hand, we have seen the rebel MPs get the symbol of an envelope and also being named Democratic Trinamool Congress. The second plea of Mamata Banerjee is also challenging the delay in rebel MLA's disqualification. As per the anti-defection law, it is questioning the speaker's delay in deciding on these pleas, and it is also challenging Rita Pratha's recognition as the leader of opposition. In fact, it is seeking intervention in the disqualification row as well. So this is what really is the plea in front of the Supreme Court, because now it has knocked the top court and it is seeking intervention in first disqualification of the MPs and also on challenging on what basis EC really froze the symbol and the name of the party. It is questioning that there is an ECI-BJP link, and it is challenging, in fact, Rita Pratha's recognition as the LOP as well, and it is seeking that the MPs which have now moved to the rebel camp be disqualified. So what really is next for Mamata Banerjee and her party? There are multiple options ahead of her. The first is that she revamped the state leadership and halt all the internal bleeding, because we've been seeing this exodus of MPs. So she really has to look at how the leadership can change from within. She then has to contain the Abhishek rebellion as well. This is one of the points which has been raised by all of these MPs who have been leaving the party as well, that the Abhishek, the nephew of Mamata Banerjee, his grip has been tightening on the party and they're really not satisfied with the way that he's been functioning. Meanwhile, Mamata Banerjee has backed Abhishek Banerjee, and in fact, she's even called out on a limb and called him a tiger and everything. The third option is also for her to rebuild the grassroots and neutralize the rebel faction. She really has to start the party from the grassroots level and look at what really is the rebel faction and why are so many MPs rebelling within the TMC as well. The fourth option is to launch an aggressive statewide mass outreach, because right now we're seeing that the bipoles are right ahead of her, which are likely to happen on 6th October. And with all the infighting going on, with no candidate right now, she will really have to launch a massive outreach campaign. The fifth is to strengthen ties with the Congress, because now we've seen that her MLA from the Nandigam polls has backed. So now it has given support to the Congress MLA. But even there, we're seeing issues because Milan Pradhan has been arrested. So now it really has to strengthen ties with Congress, because so far, even though they are in an alliance, we really haven't seen them playing together when it comes to election season, and they've been fighting separately. So this would be the first time that if it does extend support to the Congress MLA, they would have to strengthen the ties of the two parties as well. Now let's look at the two Trinamool Congress factions and what they've been given, the new names and the election symbols. The Election Commission has allotted Mamata All India Trinamool Congress and the football player symbol to Mamata Banerjee's faction. The rebel faction has been allotted Democratic Trinamool Congress and the envelope symbol.
11: A party born from rebellion against the Congress. A symbol drawn by Mamata Banerjee herself, the twin flowers on grass. For nearly three decades, that name and symbol have meant Trinamool Congress. Now, both are frozen. The Election Commission has temporarily barred both warring TMC factions from using the original TMC name and symbol ahead of the October 6 Bengal bipolls. And now, two Trinamools have two new identities. Mamata's camp becomes Mamata All India Trinamool Congress, with the football player symbol. The rebel camp gets Democratic Trinamool Congress with the envelope symbol. Both identities are temporary, pending the ECI's final decision on who gets the original TMC name and symbol. Rebel TMC MLA Rithabrata Banerjee accused Mamata's party of being centered around an individual.
12: तो इंडिविजुअल कल्ट है, इंडिविजुअल कल्ट का पार्टी है. पॉलिटिक्स में प्राइवेट लिमिटेड कंपनी, वारिशन, ये सब का कोई मायने नहीं है. कोई ओनरशिप नहीं होता है पॉलिटिकल सिस्टम में.
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11: She has also extended support to the Congress candidate in the Nandigram bipole after her candidate, Sanchita Pradhan Dey, withdrew from the race minutes after meeting West Bengal Chief Minister Suvendu Adhikari. 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The BJP rejects the charge.
13: Election Commission is signal to Election Commission. 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
0: And now we have some breaking news coming in from Keralam. There's a clash at the Keralam Congress leadership meet in Thrissur. Violence broke out at Keralam Congress's meeting and two youth workers have been injured in the clash. Cops were deployed. There was heavy security at the Keralam Congress meet venue. And these are the visuals that where you can see the clash happening between the Keralam Congress units. And now we can see that there's some sort of an internal friction in the Congress unit in Keralam. This was a meeting which was happening at the Congress in Thrissur, where now two youth workers have been injured in a clash. You can see that there's some violence which is erupting. In fact, cops were deployed and heavy security was in the area where the Keralam Congress meet was going on. But now we're seeing that there was some internal friction, because of which we in fact saw two youth workers get injured in the clash. All of this happened at the Keralam Congress meeting, which was undertaking take place there, and Congress leadership was in fact present in Thrissur. And these are the visuals that we're getting in, and there seem to be some signs of internal friction at the Kerala Congress unit. And there are reports that the senior leader who represents the Irinjalakuda constituency is unhappy over not being given ministerial post, and so we saw these clash happened between the two party factions, because of which these visuals that you're playing out on your screen, you could see that a physical altercation almost bound to happen. There was heavy cops being deployed in the area, and these are the visuals that we're getting in from Congress Kerala meet in Thrissur. Now let's look at the POXO case against Tamil Nadu industrialist R. Veeramani, which is now widened with police identifying multiple victims. Investigators are also tracing details of the survivors, several of whom are from economically weaker sections. Police have registered a case against Veeramani under the POXO Act as well as the SCST Prevention of Atrocities Act. The case first came to light in October 2025 when cops were handed over a pen drive with a video showing a minor girl being sexually assaulted. Police identified the man in the video as Veeramani but attempted to drop the case, saying they are unable to identify the victim in the video. A special POXO court, however, rejected the closure report and ordered further investigation, reviving the case. At the centre of the probe is a house in Chennai's Tayanampet, which was shown in the video evidence. The house was rented by Veeramani and managed by his associate Shanti and her husband, who have also been arrested. Now, as per police, multiple minor girls were brought to the house and sexually assaulted. Investigators are now tracing multiple survivors and offences which date back to 2003. Now, let's look at the House of Horror, which is really at the centre of it all. Veeramani had rented a house in Tayanampet, Chennai. This house was managed by Veeramani's associate Shanti and her husband, who have also now been arrested. Now, in the video that we saw being given to the police in the pen drive, multiple minor girls were seen being brought to the house over several years. Remember, this has been going back since the case can be traced back to 2003. The sexual offences then were committed against these minors, and the house shown in the video evidence is one of the cases, and there are multiple searches which are now being conducted. Documents are being looked at and electronic material has been found, that belongings of minor girls have also been recovered from this house. So there were these minor girls inside this house, and this house really is at the center of this case as well. And with that, it's a wrap on this bulletin. Thank you for watching. For more news and updates, you can log into indiatoday.in or check out the India Today app.
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1: What a journey from the bylanes of Vadnagar in Gujarat to 7 Lok Kalyan Marg in the national capital, and someone who's hailed as working relentlessly for a Vikasit Bharat. He had a dream, he has a dream, and he's working to fulfill the dream. His journey actually reads like a script. Someone who was serving chai as a young lad at the railway station in Vadnagar becomes a Pracharak, becomes the organizational BJP General Secretary, then the Chief Minister of Gujarat, long stint there, and then Prime Minister of India in 2014, and continues to serve the nation. I quickly want to cut across and bring into this conversation Kiran Rijiju, Union Minister for Parliamentary Affairs and Minority Affairs, Government of India, to talk about Prime Minister Narendra Modi's journey. Sir, welcome. You've worked extensively with the Prime Minister, but you've known him much longer. The two of you, and not many people perhaps would know that, were party general secretaries in the late 1990s, 98, 99. You know, now that he's turned 76, we're talking about the Prime Minister's journey. What are your thoughts about him when he was a party general secretary in 98, 99?
2: Well, Gaurav, it is a momentous occasion for all of us to speak about Modiji. When I met him for the first time in 1999, he was the party general secretary in charge of the organization. And I was also looking after the organization in the state of Arunachal Pradesh. So during the meeting, we came across and I found that he is so different. He is different from others now. He was different from other people then also. Modiji was so effective as a general secretary organization that he, in a way, transformed the way we functioned as a party karyakarta. Initially, we used to just work as a normal party karyakarta, whatever programs and whatever duties are given, We just simply execute. But Modiji taught us that it is not only execution of the work, it must be execution with perfection, on time-bound, with the target of whatever is to be achieved, must be achieved within a set time, and discipline in life. Everything was so focused that we changed the way we used to function. So Modiji has transformed my own working system, my own way of looking at things, in a way transformed my lifestyle.
1: So oh, he's transformed your lifestyle, but you've been quite an energetic, if I may, young man, you know, for over, you know, 2 decades that I've known you, sir. But how did the Prime Minister transform your lifestyle? And if I may, he has given you a lot of work experience, you know, from MOS Home to sports, to youth affairs, to food processing, to earth science, to a cabinet minister, law and justice, you know, big promotion there, parliamentary affairs, minority affairs. Great experience he's given you.
2: Yes, Gaurav, it has been, as I said, a tremendous opportunity provided to me by the party. And later on, when we formed the government, Prime Minister Modiji has assigned me in different critical portfolios. Before that also, when he was the chief minister, I was the national secretary of the party. So as a national secretary of the Bharatiya Janata Party, we often meet and we always talk about so many things and we keep learning from him. But when Modiji became the prime minister, it was altogether a new life for me. When I was made first time as Minister of State in the Home Affairs, he was hands-on with every minister's daily, you know, curricular activities, the performance of the ministers. He used to come back and tell us that you have done this, you have done that, and this could have been done in this manner. So the way he follows up with the work, so I became extremely alert and cautious also, so that I don't falter. So the first term I was in the home ministry for 5 years, that was the beginning of my understanding of the administration. During Vajpayee's time, I was in the commission, but that was a different era. Modi's time, you can't make a mistake.
1: And Gaurav,
2: just to remind you and through you to your audience and the viewers, the art of governance has truly changed in India after 2014.
1: But tell me this, sir. The Prime Minister has now become India's longest serving elected Prime Minister in terms of continuous service in office. What has been the biggest factor in your view behind, you know, the ability to maintain this political continuity and remain a popular Prime Minister?
2: Foremost, what comes into my mind is Prime Minister has a vision. Then he has the roadmap of that entire vision. He doesn't think in fragmented manner. He has a long-term plan, and each step is connected. If you connect all the dots, it's all in a series of planning and series of steps he has taken. That is why electorally he has been the most successful Prime Minister, because he has not only ensured the continuous victory of NDA and Bharatiya Janata Party, serving as the longest elected Prime Minister, he has also ensured the victory of the party in the states. That means in the state also, people vote in the MLA election in the name of Modi ji. Even in the municipal elections also, people vote in the name of Modi ji. So today, if Bharatiya Janata Party has become such a colossal political party in India, NDA is successful because of the Modi ji's effort to run it as a family. These are great example of leadership. And I think the great success of Prime Minister Modi ji is to not only show a strong leadership, but a cohesive coalition, bring along everybody, and to work with the theme Sabka Saath Sabka Vikas and Ek Bharat Shrestha Bharat, to join everybody together. Nobody should be left out, with a global ambition, with a local aspiration.
1: You work closely with the Prime Minister. You're a part of this journey, Viksit Bharat by 2047. As India emerges as the fastest growing major economy, in your view, sir, how much of this is the reforms he initiated? What do you make of this journey so far?
3: Thank you for having me on your show. And it's, to answer your question, I would say a very, very high proportion of the credit to India's journey towards becoming a Viksit Bharat, and the fact that many Indians are even able to aspire for and dream of that possibility owes a lot to the kind of economic stewardship that the Honorable Prime Minister has provided in the last 12 years. He inherited an economy that was partly or largely broken because we had a high current account deficit. We had double-digit inflation rates, and we had a currency that had just cratered, and fiscal deficit was very high, and the banking system was in a crisis, and so were corporate balance sheets. We should not forget that these were the legacy that he inherited on the macroeconomic front. So given that, to have repaired the bank balance sheets, and today Indian banks' non-performing assets are at a historical low, and the insolvency and bankruptcy code also helped corporate balance sheets to become healthy. And then he unleashed financial inclusion through the PM Jandan Yojana, and then handled COVID so well compared to many other nations that India was able to recover and bounce back with very high growth rates in 21-22 and 22-23 and sustain them in the following 3 years as well. And I'm leaving out an important landmark reform, single nation, single tax, the goods and services tax, apart from the fact that from 2017-18, public investment in infrastructure and capital expenditure had gone up by 3.5 to 4x, four times. And so much so that India's infrastructure, when it comes to airports, road connectivity, energy generation, the number of metro cities that have metro rail, and the inland water transport for freight, etc. If you really look at them, these have lifted India's potential growth rate. And it has also lifted India's aspirations, and all the while maintaining macroeconomic stability, having inherited a very high fiscal deficit, and with the yes. COVID compounding it, he has fixed it. India earned its first credit rating upgrade in 2025. So we can go on. So clearly...
1: No, it's interesting you point out, sir, that yeah. from fragile 5, he was yeah. In 2013-14, he's been able to bring it to the fastest growing large economy right now. But the challenges, you know, that were en route, and we'll talk about those in a moment. But the challenges sure. right now, there are many mm-hmm. who says jobs, for example, or private investment, for example, that's yet to pick up at the full scale. In your view, sir, what's holding that back? What more needs to be done to unlock that sure. animal instinct or that potential?
3: Sure. No, you are right. Private corporate sector investment. But by the, first of all, let me tell you that India's overall capital formation rate at 33-34% of GDP is a very high number. It's, so there is capital formation happening, and you can say that it is because of public investment by government and the state governments as well, given the 50-year interest-free loans. And within the private sector, I think there are some research reports that show that listed companies have been doing better than non-listed companies or unlisted companies when it comes to capital formation. But the biggest reason that you are looking at a much higher number, but it is not there, are multiple. One is the global uncertainty, the kind of extraordinarily high degree of manufacturing competition coming from China, given their own deflation, given their own domestic economy travails. They rely extremely heavily on exports, and their deflation is making them utilize the global markets, which naturally makes investors in other countries pull back and decide when to put their money to work, etc. But having said that, India's capital formation in the private sector is beginning to rise in the last few quarters, and the bank credit growth to industry is running at 20%. And I think given the kind of steady growth rate that we have witnessed in the Indian economy, the private sector capital formation, and I refer to the unlisted space, I think it will catch up with the households and with the public sector, in fact, making them step back a bit, and private sector capital formation will probably take over the baton from these two segments of the economy. Back to you.
1: Sir, you spoke of the global headwinds. You know, you spoke of COVID-19. So 2020, that was a huge challenge. Then 2022, the Russia-Ukraine war, both energy and fertilizers adversely impacted. Then again, 2025 and 2026, you've had Iran, US and Israel conflict, the impact again on energy and fertilizers. What's it like working with the Prime Minister when these challenges come and you sit in the Prime Minister's office and talk about how do you overcome these challenges?
3: Of course, I mean, I don't sit in the Prime Minister's office. The Chief Economic Advisor's office is part of the Ministry of Finance. Sure. But I do do regular periodic updates on the macro situation to the Honorable Prime Minister. I think one of the things that you alluded to in your own initial intro remarks is his laser-like focus and his ability to remember details and to ensure follow-up and a steady hand, at the same time not losing focus on the underlying inherent strengths of the economy for meeting short-term needs. He doesn't sacrifice the long-term macroeconomic stability or financial prudence. Even if the short-term situation calls for remedies, he's able to keep an eye on the medium-term strengths that have been serving Indian economy very well over the last 12 years, even as he has to take short-term measures to make sure that the economy is able to handle the crisis. We saw that in the pandemic. We saw that during the 2022 Russia-Ukraine crisis, and even this year, in ensuring supply of cooking gas, natural gas, crude oil, diversifying

0: Draft rules have been announced recently, and also launching the critical minerals and rare earths mission. So it is the ability to manage the short-term crisis and the exigency while keeping a very firm and clear-eyed focus on the medium to long-term priorities, I would say, are his core strengths.
1: Our conversation remains around Prime Minister Narendra Modi's 76th birthday, 25 years in public service, Prime Minister for 12 years and counting. And I quickly want to bring into this conversation Smriti Irani, National General Secretary of the Bharatiya Janata Party, former Union Minister, and someone who's worked closely with the Prime Minister, has seen how hard he works. Smriti Irani, welcome. The Prime Minister's birthday. What spurs the Prime Minister, in your view, whether it's national security, economy, Nari Shakti, what keeps him going, ma'am?
2: I think that Gaurav, 25 years of uninterrupted service, both as Chief Minister and now as Prime Minister, is not only historic, but it's also a great reflection of his journey from very humble beginnings to ensuring that humility that is thrust upon those who lack resources, those who are poor, is not a humble pie that they are forced to eat for the rest of their lives. And that is why when he took office of Prime Minister, his entire journey of the past 12 years, some of the greatest achievements that we can count as Karyakartas is how he brought about financial emancipation, not only for women, but also those who are economically challenged across all communities. Jan Dhan being a prime example of him having faith in the financial, fiscal discipline and capacity of the average Indian citizen. I also believe that before he came into office as Prime Minister, the issue of women and governance was always at the sidelines of many governments. He has brought it to the center and made it a part of his main governance agenda. That is something that nobody can deny. The fact that he has managed to balance the kind of, I think, surge that you see in not only a technological unleashment of capacities of Indians in the space sector, but also the startup synergy that he created across the country. That is another hallmark of his leadership. The fact that he wants to propagate innovation, make in India, is something that we celebrate.
1: True. And the fact that he also wants to stay a step ahead when it comes to challenges. Now, his second term onwards, the country, the world actually has faced tremendous headwinds, be it COVID-19, Russia-Ukraine war, the war in West Asia. It's impacted the economy adversely. But, how does the government try and stay a step ahead of the challenges? You've been in the government. Tell us, what's his working style, ma'am?
2: I've had the privilege of watching the Prime Minister function even as Chief Minister, as I was a representative of the state of Gujarat in the Rajya Sabha with his blessings. I think that if you look at his journey as Chief Minister, you will see a few reflections of his capacities. Even now as Prime Minister, somewhere you will see the reflection of it in his journey as Chief Minister. For instance, when he brings to the fore the issue of women and governance, you will see in his journey as Chief Minister, he started a program called Mission Mangalam, wherein he ensured that self-help groups in the state of Gujarat received enough credit and financial support so that they could revolutionize their economic capacity at the grassroots, and especially in rural ramparts of the state of Gujarat. And now when you see the kind of work that has been done with over 9 crore women in self-help groups in our country, it's just a reflection of what he started in Gujarat as Chief Minister. I also believe, like you said, that he stays one step ahead in a reality of geopolitical turmoil. He's always been a sea of calm. He's never been the kind who will mirror or copy a particular financial aspect that the world has struggled with. For that matter, if you look at COVID, that was one of our greatest tests as a country. And if you remember, Gaurav, there were many whispers in countries like the US as to how will a country like India, which has over 600,000 villages, manage to protect its population from this pandemic. The fact that the Prime Minister believed in the discipline and the population itself, the fact that he supported indigenous industry to create the vaccine, the fact that we utilize technology for dissemination of the vaccine, and the

0: fact that we did not live with this solution only domestically. Under the Prime Minister's leadership, we saw that the vaccine Maitri took this vaccine, which was made in India, to over 160 countries. So when the Prime Minister espouses the ethos of the principles of Vasudhaiva Kutumbakam, he has lived it as the Prime Minister of India. And the world has received the benefits of that particular way of living, way of governance.
1: Ms. Irani, Preeti here. You know, what we see of the Prime Minister is a very public persona. You know, for someone who's worked as closely with him over the years, what is it that possibly most of us don't know about the Prime Minister? Is there
0: I think, Preeti, that what is more than obvious about him, publicly or as people who have worked with him within the organization or in the government, is his very strong sense of discipline, is his very strong sense of Rashtriyata, is his very strong sense of Sambad. So if I could encapsulate his journey in three words, it would genuinely be Seva, Sambad and Samanvay. This is a government representative or head of government who, when he took office, spoke of cooperative federalism. And those are, again, a reflection of what he withstood as Chief Minister of Gujarat, when he knew that when a state goes at loggerheads with the government at the center, what are the genuine challenges that befall a state? That is not the fate he wanted states which were not ruled by the BJP to suffer. And so the Prime Minister spoke about cooperative federalism. As somebody who's had the privilege of working with him for over two decades, I also think as an individual leader, he pushes you to learn more. He does not like people who become comfortable with their achievements. He believes that an achievement or a failure for that matter is an issue of scrutiny. You need to learn from whatever you do. He believes in samiksha. So whenever you do a particular project, whenever you fulfill a particular goal or you fail to fulfill a particular benchmark, he would impress upon us the need to ensure that we reflect on what we did right or what we did wrong. If we did something wrong, how not to ever replicate it. And if we did something right, how to spread that word amongst the team. He is a great believer in teamwork.

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1: Hello and welcome. You're watching India Today and I'm Jessica Goel getting you the top news of this hour. Let's begin with the headlines. Nandigram's Bipur Congress candidate Milan Pradhan arrested in connection with old criminal cases hours after Mamata Banerjee extended support to his candidature. TMC Congress questions timing of arrest. BJP says anyone accused of crimes must face the law. Team Didi knocks on doors of top court over new party names and symbol allotted. Mamata camp challenges Election Commission's decision to deny the original TMC name and symbol. Petition also filed by Team Didi seeking action against 10 rebel TMC MLAs, including Ritabrata Banerjee. POXO case against Tamil Nadu industrialist R. Veeramani widens with pop side. POXO case against Tamil Nadu industrialist R. Veeramani widens. Fresh flashpoint over proposed Navodaya schools in Tamil Nadu. Supreme Court urges Tamil Nadu government to change its mindset, says Navodaya is not against state's policy, stresses need for dialogue on language issue. Tamil Nadu says it is not against Hindi but wants Tamil to retain primacy in state. As debate over cricket protocol and politics continues, former India captain Kapil Dev cuts through the noise, says when it comes to dealing with Pakistan, Indian government's decision has to be followed by players. Trump signs Russia sanctions law that authorizes tariffs on countries buying Russian oil and gas. Move could expose India and China to steep US duties while leaving the administration wide discretion over enforcement. United States, Denmark and Greenland agree to expand American military role on the Arctic island. Deals bars rival powers from bases and sensitive investments while Greenland's response remains under watch.

0: Now we have breaking news coming in. Trump is now moving to tighten the H-1B visa rules. Trump has ordered to prioritize U.S. workers. Trump has ordered targets abuse of H-1B visas, H-1B applications from employers is now under lens. The focus is on employers with recent layoffs of American employees. Trump has ordered H-1B labor condition review and the U.S. agencies to coordinate on H-1B petitions. The H-1B sponsors' focus is on U.S. worker layoffs. Concerns have been flagged over lower paid workers, and there are concerns which have been flagged over the foreign H-1B labor. The U.S. is to probe the H-1B visa abuse by employers, and Trump is saying that H-1B must serve U.S. national interest. So the U.S. agencies have been told to protect American workers, and Trump is extending the $100,000 fee on H-1B visa by a year. Remember, this order came in last year, and now wherein the fees was raised from about $2,000 to $5,000 to $100,000, making it much more harder for foreigners to enter into the U.S. And Indians remain by far the most number of people who are entering U.S. for work as well. Now, the U.S. agencies have been told to protect American workers, and this new order now looks at the offices and at the companies who have been laying off at least American workers in the last year or so. Trump is emphasizing that H-1B must serve the U.S. national interest, and it has asked all the agencies to coordinate and to probe the H-1B visa abuse, as he says, by the employers. He's flagged concerns over the H-1B foreigners entering into the countries. In fact, concerns have been flagged over lower paid workers as well. It is now the focus on the U.S. worker layoffs by these companies who have been sponsoring H-1B visas. The U.S. agencies have been told to coordinate and look into the H-1B petitions, and the wider probe has been ordered. Trump has ordered H-1B labor condition review as well. So now we'll see that one is the visa fee hike on one hand, and on the other hand now, it in fact is now looking at the employers who have also had recent layoffs of U.S. workers in these companies and lens. All of the employers are now under the lens as well. So initially it was just harder from Indians or any of the foreigners to enter into the country. But now Trump administration is also making it harder for the companies to employ any of the people wanting to work under them, especially from the foreign countries. Earlier we saw that the visa fee was being hiked from about 5,000 to 2,000 rupees. $2,000 to $5,000 to $100,000, making it much harder for foreigners to enter to U.S. for work. And now it seems that the Trump administration's focus is on American workers and on American interest. And he is now, in fact, looking at the employers who've had recent layoffs wherein Americans have been laid off. And it is asked for probe into the labor condition review and asked agencies to coordinate and look at the H-1B petitions. And now the sponsors are also in focus, and it's looking at any of the companies which would have laid off American workers or are in fact planning to do similar layoffs that could affect the U.S. employees. The order also expands to the scrutiny of employers who have been using the H-1B program and have been looking at foreigners for employment in their company. Now, under the new executive order also, it has asked various agencies, which include the Department of State, of Labor, of Homeland Security, to look at whether an H-1B sponsoring employer has any time in the past laid off any American workers. That means employers could now face additional scrutiny for not just dismissing U.S. workers, but also hiring people who are not from the country. This is all part of Trump's America's First approach, where he's also a nationalist and has been forwarding those kind of policies. The administrator's order alleges that some employers use third-party placement groups and outsourcing companies which have been using H-1B system to obtain lower-paid foreign workers and displace the U.S. employees. The White House has cited, in fact, multiple sectors in which this has been seen. Of course, IT sector is in the list as well. And we've seen a lot of Indians going to the IT sector in the U.S. for work. They make a majority of chunk of the people working in the U.S. in the IT sector. And it is Trump administration has, in fact, asked to look at American employee layoffs from 2022 to 2026. And it is also alleged that some US workers were required to train foreign replacements before leaving their jobs. So the allegation is that they were looking for lower paid counterparts of the same role and for which they were hiring from foreign countries like India as well. Now, let's also look at how Trump has signed a new law targeting Russia and Iran. The US President Donald Trump has signed into law a Russia sanctions bill that gives his administration new powers to impose tariffs of up to 100% on countries buying Russian oil and gas, potentially putting India and China in the crosshairs. The legislation requires Trump to impose tariffs of up to 100% within 30 days on goods imported into the US from the five largest importers of Russian crude oil or gas. It also covers countries that knowingly make new purchases of Russian oil or gas after the law takes effect or rank among the top five countries, helping Russia evade sanctions. India and China are among the biggest buyers of Russian oil, but the legislation does not specifically name these countries or clearly explain how the top five lists will be calculated. This leaves the Trump administration in significant discretion of determining which countries could face these tariffs. That's the latest order. First, we saw Trump tightening on the H-1B visas, and on the other hand, now we're also seeing these tariffs come into play. Now we have 30 days before these tariffs can actually kick in, and India and US have good relations. There are also meetings that are likely to happen over the tariffs. How exactly it will impact India is likely, we're likely to see in the next 1 month or so. Now, to understand more about this law and really what happens with it, let me bring in Rohit Sharma, who's been tracking this. Rohit, tell us what will happen next with now the law coming into effect.
1: Look, you know, the bill, as expected, was signed by President of the United States today. President Donald Trump signing it in closed doors. And I think if you look at the optics of this entire situation, it's something we should also pay attention to, the fact that he did not make a grand tamasha out of it. You know, he did it on his, you know, behind closed doors. He did have an opportunity to invite press and do it in front of them, and he did not do that. He did it behind closed doors. There was a very a simple press release that came out that the President of the United States has finally signed this bill into a law. So we've got to look at it, you know, factor that in also when you look at this. Now, what happens next in terms of law? Well, he has 30 days. After 30 days, he can issue a decree to say, I'm putting X amount of tariffs on country A, B, and C. So there's no way of knowing how, you know, what he does next. But what we do know is it's given him a new tool that would allow him to, A, negotiate better with the Chinese president, who's expected to be in the U.S. next week. And it also allows him to put more pressure on Russia to end the Ukraine-Russia war, something that is a priority for this administration. And he's been wanting to do it for such a long time. So it does give him those, a new tool to be able to do that. And we'll have to wait and watch how things pan out. He has a very busy schedule. He obviously has a state visit coming up with the Chinese president coming to D.C. He's going to New York. He's going to be meeting with the Ukrainian president, Vladimir Zelensky, in New York. And once he does all those meetings, he's probably going to come back, take a stock of the situation, and then see what he wants to do next.
0: Right. Trump is emphasizing that this order will now also deter the Russia-Ukraine war. So how will this be implemented?
1: Well, we do not know, you know, how this will be implemented in terms of, you know, how broad or, you know, how simple it could be. You know, it could be across everything. It could be across only few items. And we'll have to wait and watch because there's no precedent of this, right? This is the first time any president would be using this law. So we'll have to wait and watch what it does and how he wants to do it. Now, there's no guarantee he's going to do it tomorrow, like, you know, 30 days from now. There's no guarantee he's going to do it 6 months from now. But whatever he decides to do, I think it'll take a lot of things into consideration. And obviously, you know, he has the full authority to do it. Last time around when he did the tariffs at the Liberation Day, you know, there was challenged. It went to Supreme Court. Supreme Court denied him those tariffs. So this is a law that he or any other president can use. So we'll have to wait and see, you know, how White House decides to use this, if and when, and we'll have to wait and watch that if he would target specific countries or just a particular country. And I know that the feeling and sentiment in India would be a little of a little anxiety, which is but natural.
0: Right, Rohit, I'll ask you to stay back as we keep tracking these developments. Meanwhile, let's look at what the US-Russia sanctions bill will really entail. And what does the really bill do? First, it allows tariffs on countries buying Russian oil, and these tariffs can now go up to 100%. The second question, which is importantly being asked from this, is can tariffs be removed? The White House must notify Congress before these tariffs can be removed. Remember, unlike last time, wherein the Supreme Court had entered and said that Trump is moving beyond his jurisdiction and he cannot impose such tariffs, this time the rules will be different because the White House now must notify the Congress before doing so. Another question is if India can really seek exemption from these tariffs. The answer is yes. India will have to engage with Trump, as we've seen India and US have warming relations, and we could see possible meetings being scheduled in the coming months or so, where India will engage with Trump to really look at how it will affect them, because India is one of the biggest oil buyers from Russia. Now, also, who has really introduced this bill? It's Congress and not Trump this time, which gives him a leverage on Russia. And this is also something that he's looking as a tool to when his discussions will happen with Xi Jinping in the coming days. This is also something that will give a leverage to the US for leveraging ties with them as well. Now, why is the timing of this bill very important? It is one to pressurize, of course, China before the Xi visit. And it is also to deter the Russia-Ukraine war, as Trump has been saying for the longest time. But will that really happen is what we're likely to see in the coming few days as well. And most importantly, what does it mean for India? Because India is one of the biggest buyers of Russian oil. Well, it definitely adds uncertainty to the delayed trade talks that we are going to have with US. And that is definitely going to be one of the topic of discussions as well, of how India is going to maneuver when it comes to its relations with Russia on one hand and with the US on the other hand. But we know that India has been able to balance these relations with both of these countries very well so far. And so it's going to have talks with US as well. And what really, let me bring back in Rohit to really understand how it will impact India. Rohit, tell us, what can really India expect from this?
1: Well, we're very close to a trade deal. Both sides have said we're very close. 99% of the deal is done, is what we've been told. We're just waiting for Section 302 findings. And India is looking to see, you know, what advantage India gets by signing a trade deal in terms of a tariff number that gets announced for India. And that's something India, you know, would obviously be wanting to know and has been wanting to know for a while. This does introduce a new variable, but both sides are mature enough to talk these things through. I mean, Commerce Minister is going to be in America. He's going to go to Chicago and then go to a G20 meeting in Milwaukee, Wisconsin. I'm pretty sure these conversations will come up. This will be talked about and what it means for the trade deal and larger context when it comes to India. So, we'll have to, as I said, this is a new territory, the new variable, however you want to say it. And both sides will probably have a very transparent and honest conversation about what it could mean for India and specifically for the trade deal.
0: Right, absolutely, Rohit. Well, keep tracking that. Stay on with us as we look at another deal which has also been in speculation since 2017 and saw renewed focus under Donald Trump's second presidency and has now finally taken shape. In a Truth Social post, President Trump announced a sweeping new deal with Denmark and Greenland, claiming it gives Washington permanent control over Greenland's security. Trump says the agreement comes at no cost to the U.S., bars adversaries from establishing military bases or maintaining a military presence on the island, and is an infinite life deal with no end. He has also announced plans to develop a large U.S. military presence in Greenland. So what does this deal entail? The U.S. has outlined key terms of the agreement, describing it as a permanent arrangement focused on Greenland security. According to the U.S. State Department, the deal would bar non-NATO countries from building military bases or stationing troops in Greenland. It would also restrict sensitive investments by adversaries, with Washington saying only the US and its allies would be allowed to make such investments. The State Department says the agreement puts mechanisms in place to prevent China and especially Russia from establishing a military or strategic foothold in Greenland.
2: United States having ownership of Greenland like you've said you wanted?
3: It's a long-term deal. It's the ultimate long-term deal. And I think it puts everybody in a really good position, especially as it pertains to security and minerals and everything else. It's,
2: how long will the deal be, Mr. President?
3: Infinite.
4: There's
3: no time limit. It's forever.
0: Let me bring back in Rohit to understand this deal as well. Rohit, tell us, why is it important, this Greenland deal, and how will it really benefit the U.S.?
1: Well, I think Greenland is a very big deal. And I think it's something that has been on President Donald Trump's mind forever. You know, let's say forever. This is before he became the president. And that's going to be a big win that he obviously will take a lot of credit for, and he should. You know, he threatened to invade essentially Greenland over this issue that America feared that Russians and the Chinese could be building bases in Greenland. If you look at Greenland geographically, you'll find how close it's to Russia, and so there was a sense in Washington that Russia could potentially put their troops out there, could build bases, and threaten the U.S. You know. Could be intelligence, could be anything. So I think this new deal that President Donald Trump has announced, it's a big win for America and big win for him. Allows only NATO countries to put their troops, to build bases. In fact, investment-specific conditions have also been put in, like no other country except for NATO countries and the U.S. can invest in Greenland, something President Donald Trump was also worried about when it came to rare earth elements and mining those rare earth elements. So all in all, I think it's a good deal for President, and it's going to benefit the U.S. From all perspective, right? From security, from making sure that America maintains a competitive advantage in terms of mining those rare earth minerals, and then essentially being able to sort of, you know, not have have control over Greenland without spending any dime. So I think it's a big deal and a big win for the President of the United States.
0: Right. Well, big deal for U.S. is going to benefit it in all perspectives. Thank you so much, Rohit, for joining in with those inputs. Now, let's really look at what the U.S.-Denmark-Greenland deal means, and especially in terms of agreement. What U.S. is saying, it's a permanent infinite life deal with the U.S. and it has banned all non-NATO bases in Greenland. So no adversaries really can threaten U.S. or its investments in Greenland. Greenland, which is also a Dutch territory. So no non-NATO country can build any base. Meanwhile, U.S. will continue to have its military bases there. Now, non-NATO troops cannot be stationed in Greenland. So it is an area which is now completely under the control of the U.S. Only U.S. and its allies can make sensitive investments there. It's also strategically important because there are rare earth metals there, and it's been of strategic importance to Trump. He's been eyeing this deal for a very long time. There are no adversary investments which require U.S. approval. Any adversary investments would require U.S. approval, in the sense that if China or Russia, they want to build their bases here first, they will have to require U.S. approvals, and so simply they cannot have bases in Greenland. But also, if we look at the map, Greenland is placed very close to Russian border, and Russia was also eyeing this location for a long time. And it seems that now U.S. has made this big deal. We're still awaiting reactions from the Dutch government really to understand what their side of the story is, because Trump has been emphasizing that it is a lifelong infinite deal. So what does that really mean? What would it entail? Because we know that China and Russia will not be able to even build their bases there. So now also look at why is Greenland so crucial to Donald Trump, as Washington has sought to secure its strategic interests in the Arctic for now a long time. Here's a detailed report on why Greenland matters by my colleague Akshita Nandgopal. Take a look.
5: It's the world's largest island, about a fourth the size of the United States. It's a country, but part of Denmark territory, but it's autonomous. What that means is that Greenland elects two representatives to Denmark's parliament, but also has its own parliament. So yes, they have their own government. 75% of the island is covered by a permanent sheet of ice. Only a small part of this island is actually habitable, which makes Greenland the least densely populated area of the world. About 56,000 people live in Greenland, the population largely concentrated in capital Nuuk. 88% of the population is the local Inuit community. So I know what you're wondering. Why is Trump interested in buying a country like Greenland with such a small population?
4: It's not all about real estate bragging rights. It's about geography, strategy, and staying ahead of the US adversaries. So let me show you on the map, this map, because here you will be able to understand that what exactly we are referring to. So here is the map, and here this part is Greenland. And the Kola Peninsula, which we are referring to, is this region. So this is Kola Peninsula. Let me enlarge in it. And this Kola Peninsula is the base for the Russian Navy, the Kola Peninsula. That's the Russia's powerhouse in the north and home for the northern fleet of the Russian Navy, where there are submarines. Russian Navy has base, and majority of their nuclear-powered ballistic missiles and their submarines are placed there. Kola Peninsula, this portion here, you can really see that where exactly is the Kola Peninsula. This is the kind of map you know. This is the 2D map, the two-dimensional map. And here, they sit right across the Finland and Sweden, just adjacent to that. And this is the Barents Sea. But here, when you see the shortest circle route which we are talking about, is actually a route which can, from this Kola Peninsula, they can fire up to the continental part of the US or the US mainland via this route, because this is the Arctic Pole, this is the Arctic Sea. And the ICBM, the Intercontinental Ballistic Missile, and their testing sites like Peletsk are also in this region. So here you can see the difference or the distance between Russia and United States is very short here. And that is the reason why President Donald Trump thinks that it is important to shoot down any ICBM coming towards the United States at this region. And that's why he wants the Greenland. And the US isn't starting from scratch here. We already have a key asset, a Pituffik Space Base, formerly known as Thule Air Base in the Northwest Greenland. And you will see these pictures recently. U.S. Vice President J.D. Vance visited Greenland along with the Second Lady Usha Vance, and he was, greeted by the U.S. military personnel there. You can see here the U.S. Air Force. So the U.S. military personnel, those who are stationed in Greenland, they are already there. So U.S. has a base, but U.S. want absolute control of the Greenland. And this is the northernmost military installation of the United States, operated by the U.S. Space Force Command since 2020. But it's not just about Russia. The Arctic is heating up. Literally, climate change is melting the ice. And you can see here, the ice is melting in the Arctic region. This is opening up new routes, new paths, and opening the Northern Sea route faster than ever. This Northern Sea route is considered as the fastest route as compared to the Suez Canal as well. And the Chinese cargo ships are already sailing this path to European ports like Flextoe near the Rotterdam in Netherlands, cutting transit time to 18 to 20 days, half the Suez Canal route. And without those Suez Max size limits, because Suez Canal has a size limit for the ships. And here in the northern Arctic route, there is no size cap. And therefore, the bigger container ships, bigger cargo ships of the Chinese exports can travel through this route. And this boosts China's EU trade big time. And where commerce goes, military follows. China, calling itself a near Arctic state, has sent research submarines under the ice already and raising alarms about future military submarines venturing into North Atlantic. And that is also one of the key reasons and key fears for US military and President Donald Trump. Add in Greenland's vast mineral resource, like rare earth minerals, critical for technology and defenses. And you see why Donald Trump says Denmark is not going to be able to do it alone, because US has that technological prowess. Denmark and Greenland have pushed back, saying it's not for sale and could even end NATO if forced. So this is the kind of warning coming from Denmark and its Prime Minister Mette Frederiksen. But the White House is relentless. The White House even mentioned the military as always an option though that's raised eyebrows across Europe, because that is going to spark another competition and another challenge for the EU and US collaboration.
0: Now we have breaking news coming in from Delhi. Delhi police has cracked a rape and murder case in 72 hours. Four have been nabbed in the Delhi rape murder case. Three juveniles among four those have been apprehended in the Delhi case. On September 13, the body was found in an open field. The cops then examined more than 50 CCTV cameras to really crack the case. The CCTV trail led to the tempo where cops had found the suspects. Now, cops have apprehended the tempo driver, the three juveniles in the case as well. Two knives and clothes and tempos have been recovered by the cops from this horrific case which has happened in Delhi. The adult accused has identified as Shivam, alias Sudama. An FIR has been filed under BNS and POXO sections because this was a minor girl. The forensic and technical evidence is also being examined at the moment. The cops are probing to ascertain the role of the accused in this case. The cops have probed the involvement of others in this case as well. Listen into what the cop had said.
6: Char ladkone, ek adult hai aur teen juveniles hai. Inhone ek ladki thi, वो भी माइनर है, उनको लेके मतलब इन पांचों ने मतलब चढ़ाव पी रखा था एज प्लेन्ड वेरी अच्छी, और इसको इस फील्ड में लेके गया वो लड़की के साथ। ये चारों लड़के ने अंडर इंटॉक्सिकेशन रेप किया 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
0: More breaking news coming in. Delhi's Nirbhaya horror rerun, and this time it's a minor girl. The women's panel has written to Delhi police and the NCW is seeking time-bound probe into ghastly crime. The women's body seeks rigorous punishment for the killers. The NCW says, look at the crime, not the age of the rapist killers, because those who've been nabbed are juveniles. The 16-year-old girl was gang-raped, murdered, and then her body was dumped in an open field. The minor girl was stabbed to death and her body was found in the field, after which the police have now finally nabbed the people involved, and three of them have been juveniles. And for more on that, let me bring in Anshul, who's been tracking this case. Anshul, we have these horrific details of the 16-year-old girl who was gang raped, murdered, and her body has been dumped. Now police has nabbed those who are juveniles. NCW is still seeking stricter punishment for them.
7: Oh, well, yes, because the manner in which this horrific crime has happened, definitely the NCW is of the opinion that the juveniles who have been taken into custody or have been apprehended by the Delhi police, they should be tried as adults, because this is not just a normal crime that has been committed by the by a juvenile. But yes, we have seen that how laws were actually changed post the 2012 horrific Nirbhaya rape case. It was passed from the parliament that if at all the nature of the crime is so horrific, then the juvenile person of the age of 16 could also be tried as an adult, and that is what the NCW is seeking at this point in time. The Delhi police says that they got the information only once the locals in that area had discovered the body. There was no missing complaint that was filed from the side of the family as well. The reason behind that is that victim was actually one of the only bread earner for the family, and she used to provide for her entire family.
0: There was no missing complaint filed from the family, which is why it took time to even find her body, which was dumped in the open field. But now juveniles have been nabbed in the case. Thank you for joining in with those inputs, Anshul. And there's more breaking news coming in. The Gandhi siblings have slammed the government over the ghastly Delhi murder. The minor, which was gang raped and stabbed to death in Delhi. Now, Rahul Gandhi has flayed Amit Shah and Delhi police over the gang rape and murder. Rahul Gandhi is saying, isn't the home minister responsible for women's safety? Priyanka Gandhi is saying it's a big failure to safeguard women. Priyanka Gandhi says that women face violence, but FIRs are denied. So this is a statement now we're also getting in from Rahul Gandhi and Priyanka Gandhi. Let me bring in Rahul Gautam, who's been tracking this. Rahul, now we're getting statements from the Gandhi siblings on this case as well. There are reminders of also the Delhi's horrific Nirbhaya case in this case as well.
8: In fact, Rahul Gandhi tweeted on this issue yesterday, and now Priyanka Gandhi Vadra has also spoken about it. In fact, she put out a tweet saying that the claims that were made by Modi government about women's security and women's safety are absolutely hollow, and it seems that they are not holding on the ground. In fact, she cited the recent case of the brutal gang rape and murder of a 17-year-old girl in the national capital. In fact, Priyanka Gandhi Vadra and Rahul Gandhi both held even Home Minister Amit Shah responsible for this, and in a way said that this is not for the first time when something has happened like this in the national capital. And it seems that the fear of law has absolutely gone out of the minds of criminals, and therefore this only shows that how government is just not serious about women's safety and women's security. And in fact, the conviction rates also points to that direction. So as far as Gandhis are concerned, obviously they're trying to create a narrative that in past one decade, it seems that nothing has been done much about women's safety.
0: The Gandhi siblings are raising questions over how such a ghastly crime could happen in the capital once again, because this is not the first time that we're seeing this. They're questioning how women are facing violence, but have the criminals lost fear of the police in this area as well? And that's all that we can pack for you in this bulletin. Thank you for watching. For more news and updates, you can log into indiatoday.in or check out the India Today app.
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1: Hello and welcome. You're watching India Today and I'm Jessica Goel bringing you the top news of this hour. Let's begin with the headlines. Nandigram's bipolar Congress candidate Milan Pradhan arrested in connection with old criminal cases hours after Mamata Banerjee extended support to his candidature. TMC Congress questions timing of arrest. BJP says anyone accused of crimes must face the law. Team Didi knocks on doors of top court over new party names and symbol allotted. Mamata camp challenges Election Commission's decision to deny it the original TMC name and symbol. Petition also filed by Team Didi seeking action against 10 rebel TMC MLAs, including Ritabrata Banerjee. POXO case against Tamil Nadu industrialist R. Veeramani widens with cops identifying... POXO case against Tamil Nadu industrialist R. Veeramani widens with cops. Fresh flashpoint over proposed Navodaya schools in Tamil Nadu. Supreme Court urges Tamil Nadu government to change its mindset. Says Navodaya is not against state's policy, stresses need for dialogue on language issue. Tamil Nadu says it is not against Hindi but wants Tamil to retain primacy in state. Delhi police cracked gang rape and murder of a 17-year-old minor within 72 hours. Four people, including three juveniles, nabbed by cops. More than 50 CCTV cameras examined. Women's body, NCW takes note. Congress slams center over incident. Trump signs Russia's sanction law that authorizes tariffs on countries buying Russian oil and gas. Move could expose India and China to steep U.S. duties while leaving the administration wide discretion over enforcement. United States, Denmark and Greenland to agree to expand American military role on the Arctic island. Deal bars rival powers from bases and sensitive investments while Greenland's response remains under watch.

0: Now we have breaking news coming in from IIT Bombay, where a student has died by suicide. IIT Bombay has now issued a statement. The student died by suicide in hostel room, and the student was found dead in hostel room after an exam took place. IIT is saying that the student used mobile phone during exam. IIT is in fact saying that the student used ChatGPT to find answers, and there was no disciplinary action initiated against the student. And IIT in fact says that the instructor and the HOD had counseled the student, and the student was assured on his academic career. IIT further adds that the circumstances around death are being looked into. The IIT Bombay expresses deep sorrow over the student's death, is what it says. The IIT has extended support to the classmates and the faculty, but we are seeing that these protests have been playing out, where the students are now demanding the resignation, in fact, of the IIT director as well. IIT is alleging that it had counseled the students, it had given all support to the student, and it is in fact also giving support to the classmates and the faculty members as well. It has expressed deep sorrow over the incident. It is looking at the circumstances around the death. This was a student who was writing an exam, and he was found using his mobile phone. He was found using ChatGPT, after which he was counseled, is what IIT is saying. But later on that same day, the student died by suicide in his hostel room. And these are the visuals of the protests that we've been getting from IIT as well. Overnight protests were carried out by students. For more on that, we have Anmol Bali joining in. Anmol, we're seeing these protests taking place in IIT Bombay, and students, what exactly are the students demanding right now?
1: Jessica, as you know, after IIT Delhi, now IIT Bombay has came into the scanner. After second year Energy Science and Engineering Department student, IIT Bombay has died by suicide. And according to a statement by IIT Bombay, they have said that he was found using phone during examination. Earlier in the day, the institution has also said that he has uploaded his question paper on the chat GPT. But on the other hand, IIT also clarified that they haven't taken any disciplinary action against the student. But later he was found dead, and now we are seeing that students are protesting in the campus, and this is not the very first time that we are seeing students are protesting. Earlier also we have seen the same kind, after the same kind of incident in IIT Delhi, students have protested in the campus, and now we are seeing protests taking place in IIT Bombay, where students are demanding compensation and justice for the student who has died by the suicide, Jessica.
0: Right, and what exactly has happened? Because IIT is alleging that it has given support to the student, yet we see that student died by suicide. IIT saying it's extended its support. Why are so many suicides taking place across this premium institute of IIT? We've seen this second suicide being coming up just in the same month as we saw this happen in IIT Delhi. In fact, students have been naming there are more suicides which have happened in just the past year as well. So why are so many student suicides happening at an institute like IIT? That is a question that will now have to, which is being also raised. But that was Anmol Bali joining in with the inputs. Thank you for joining in, Anmol. We have breaking news coming in about Hemant Soren, who was to appear before the PMLA court. Now, the framing of charges are set for today in the 8.86-acre land case. Hemant Soren got no relief from the Jharkhand High Court. The High Court has dismissed Soren's interlocutory application. Soren's plea was to stay charges. Framing was rejected, and now Soren had sought stay on the PMLA court proceedings, but that has been rejected. The High Court is hearing Soren's criminal revision petition. Soren had moved to the High Court after the PMLA court rejected his plea. This is a row over 8.86-acre Bargain Circle land case. The ED is alleging that there was illegal acquisition of land using forged documents. ED is in fact saying that Soren had direct possession or control of the land. This is the land case where we're seeing the illegal possession and money laundering charges being framed on Hemant Soren. In 2024, Soren was arrested by the ED. Then the Ranchi land case, we saw where charges were framed against Hemant Soren. And now Hemant Soren had reached out to the PMLA court seeking stay on this, but that has now been rejected. So now we could see that more action being taken against Hemant Soren as well. These were he has been slapped with PMLA, which is the Prevention of Money Laundering Act, and this is the land grab case wherein acquisition of 8.86 acre of land is in question. and he's been accused of illegal acquisition, ownership and transfer of this land. The ED is alleging that he used fraudulent means and generated proceeds of crime through land, illegal land dealings. Now, Hemant Soren had reached out to the High Court seeking a stay on this, but now we're seeing that has been rejected and charges now will be framed against Hemant Soren today. This is an escalation in his arrest, in which he was arrested in 2024 by the ED. ED had said that he was in illegal possession of this land and he had direct possession of this controlled land. And this acquisition had happened using forged document, is what the ED is telling us. This is an 8.86 acre land in which the Hemant Soren has now been found embroiled in, and he's moved the High Court after the PMLA court has now rejected the plea. So we could see more developments, in fact, happening on this case. But so far, the Jharkhand High Court rejected his petition seeking an immediate stay on the proceedings and also refusal to drop the case. Now, the case would move on to the trial court where we could see further action being taken on, where now formal charges would be framed against Hemant Soren because this order to put a stay on his case have now been dropped. This is the PMLA where he's been accused of illegal land acquisition, ownership and transfer of this 8.86 acre plot of area in Ranchi. The ED has alleged that he used fraudulent means and generated proceeds of crime through illegal dealings. We have more breaking news coming in. This is from Telangana, where a 9-year-old class 4 student has died. The student died after falling from school staircase. These are the visuals that we're also showing you. This was a tragedy which played out at a private school in Shadnagar. This was a class 4 student, Varnika, who has died after she fell from the staircase at her school. Varnika slipped while she was descending the school staircase, as is also visible from these visuals that we are showing you now. The 9-year-old then suffered critical injuries in the school staircase fall. You can see how the fall happened and she died because of these injuries. Now, the school staff rushed the student to nearby hospital. The student then died while undergoing treatment and the family is in utter shock because this happened just by a mere staircase fall. The incident was captured on CCTV camera near the staircase and these are the visuals that we're getting in. So we can see that the student, this is a class 4 student, just a 9-year-old girl who was going about her daily life in school, and when she was walking down, descending the staircase, we can see that she slipped, she fell, and she sustained some injury. She was taken to the hospital, but then while she was being treated, she died. The family is in shock because this was a normal school day for a 9-year-old girl who was then rushed also to the hospital by the school staff. But now we're seeing that she suffered critical injuries and has died because of that. For more on that, we have Abdul Bashir joining in. Abdul, we're getting these horrific details of this case where a school girl just in class 4 died when she fell on a staircase.
2: Well, yes, absolutely. A girl, a class 4 student, identified as, she has Varnika. She was going downstairs in the school campus. As you can see, the state case where she was getting down, she slipped and fell on the ground, on the steps, and she suffered injuries on Thursday, and she was immediately taken to the hospital where she was undergoing treatment, and the very next day, she succumbed to her injuries. Now, that was a fatal fall, actually, that had taken place at the school. As you can see in the visual, she was coming downstairs in a private school. This school in Shadnagar, which is called Indian Public School in Shadnagar. And while the student was coming down, she lost her balance. And while descending the staircase, she fell down and she suffered injuries. And now she had died and succumbed to her injuries on Friday while receiving treatment.
0: Is there any reaction from the family? Because it seems to be a normal school day for her, but we can see that she just fell from the staircase and she sustained injuries. She was, in fact, taken to the hospital, as the school is alleging. Is there any reaction from the family on what really happened, how they're dealing with this case?
2: Well, the family is in a deep shock after this particular incident has taken place. Now, the family has asked the police to register a case and inquire about the circumstances leading to this particular accident, and any action will be taken by the authorities is awaited as the investigation is right now ongoing.
0: Also learning that the school did take her to the hospital, but was there any sort of delay? Because it seems to be that she just fell from the staircase. Then how is it that she sustained such critical injuries? What is the kind of response that we were getting also from the school? Was there any sort of negligence or delay in getting her to the hospital?
2: Well, as we can see, while she was descending downstairs from the staircase, she suddenly fell towards the ground and she suffered injuries on her head. And immediately, her fellow student, who was right on spot, lifted her and shifted her to and informed the school staff, who immediately shifted the student to the hospital. While we speak, we have not come across any negligence from the school authorities, right? Because once the student fell down, the fellow student had picked her up and then immediately rushed her to the staff, who immediately shifted her to the hospital. And while undergoing treatment, the very next day, that is on Friday, yesterday, she succumbed to her injuries while receiving treatment.
0: Right. So a shocking case coming in where we're seeing this 9-year-old girl on a regular day of school, she fell on the staircase and then succumbed to her injuries and has now died. Thank you for joining in with those inputs, Abdul. Now we're getting more breaking news. This is from Tamil Nadu bipoles, where PMK has decided to stay neutral in the upcoming bipoles. PMK has decided not to support any party in the upcoming bipoles. The NDA ally PMK has decided to not back any party in the upcoming bipole elections. These bipoles will take place on October 6th. Already high-stakes Tamil Nadu bipoles will be held there. But now we're seeing that PMK is choosing to stay independent. It is an NDA alliance. It is aligning with the AIADMK. But it is now chosen not to back any party in the upcoming elections. These are bipoles which are going to happen in Tamil Nadu on 6th of October. And now we're seeing that PMK has decided to stay neutral in the upcoming bipoles. We've also seen various alliances being formed. Of course, TVK is in highlight as well, which is alliance with the VCK and Congress in Tamil Nadu. And so far, PMK was an ally of AIADMK. It was part of the larger NDA grouping. But now it has decided to stay neutral in the upcoming Tamil Nadu bipoles, and it is not going to support any party. And this is the October 6th high-stakes Tamil Nadu bipoles, which are going to be held there. The bipole is for Madurantak and Dasharampuram and Dharapuram seats. For more on that, we have Anaga joining us. Anaga, we're learning that PMK has decided to not support any party in the upcoming bipoles. And especially now we're looking at these two important seats, which are also going for bipoles on October 6th.
3: Yeah, that's right. In fact, the PMK is an ally party of the NDA, which is headed by the AIADMK and the BJP. Now, the PMK has decided to sort of back out and not really support any political party, raising a lot of questions about whether they do continue to be a part of NDA alliance, whether are they planning to sort of side with the TVK now that they are in power. In fact, after TVK came to power is when the other smaller parties in Tamil Nadu got a chance to be a part of the cabinet. We are seeing a coalition government after the TVK came to power. So therefore, questions are being raised if the PMK is sort of contemplating on leaving the NDA and joining possibly with the TVK. It's still not sure, but the trends really point out to that. The fact that they've decided to back out and not support AIADMK, with whom they are in an alliance at the moment, raising a lot of questions about what really is going to be the next step. Action by the PMK. In fact, Dr. Andhumani Ramdas, the party chief wife, Soumya Andhumani Ramdas, is an MLA. She is in the assembly sitting with the likes of AIADMK and BJP. It's quite interesting how things are going to pan out in the future.
0: Right, it's quite interesting to see what really will happen at the bipoles, where an AIADMK ally has chosen to stay independent and not support any party. Thank you for joining in with those inputs, Anaga. So this is the latest that we're getting in. These are an important bipoles which are happening in Tamil Nadu, where we're seeing PMK choosing to stay independent, not really support AIADMK, its traditional ally. We have seen the party leaders sitting with AIADMK and BJP leaders in the assembly as well. They have been showing support so far. But right before the bipoles, which are going to happen in two important seats in Tamil Nadu, we're seeing that this support has been sort of drawn back, where we're not really seeing it going independent. Well, now let's take you through PM inaugurating a climate conference. These are the visuals that we're getting in right now of the climate conference which is taking place, and Prime Minister is inaugurating therein. This is what we're getting in right now. And you can see Prime Minister there is sitting in front of a lot of people. And this is a climate conference which is taking place. And the Prime Minister is shortly going to inaugurate the climate conference as well. So we are likely to hear from Prime Minister on climate as well. Climate, of course, remains an important issue for a country like India. Remember, we've seen floodings and recently in Bihar as well. We've seen much more happen in Uttarakhand. So now we're seeing that Prime Minister has reached the climate conference. He's been given a token of appreciation as well. And he's likely to inaugurate this conference in Delhi.
4: Honorable Chief Justice of India, Shri Justice Suryakantji. A distinguished custodian of justice whose presence reminds us that the rule of law is the foundation of a just and sustainable society. Swagat Abhinandan Hamare Manini Mantri Ji Ka, Adaniya Shri Bhupendra Yadav Ji Ka, माननीय पर्यावरण वन एवं जलवायु परिवर्तन मंत्री, भारत के पर्यावरणीय संकल्प को आगे बढ़ाने में जो महत्वपूर्ण भूमिका निभा रहे हैं. एंड वी वेलकम श्री आर वेंकट रमनी, द अटॉर्नी जनरल फॉर इंडिया, अ डिस्टिंग्विश्ड ज्यूरिस्ट एंड अ कॉन्स्टिट्यूशनल अथॉरिटी हुज विजडम कंटिन्यूज टू एनरिच इंडियाज लीगल डिस्कोर्स. Thank you, Honorable Chairperson. And now, ladies and gentlemen, to formally welcome everyone and to share with us the larger perspective of this two-day conference, I respectfully request Chairperson NGT, Honorable Sri Justice Prakash Srivastava Ji, to kindly deliver his welcome address.

0: So this is the climate conference taking place in Delhi. We're going to see 17 countries and distinguished participants from India participate here as well. They're going to be eminent judges and judicial representatives. Prime Minister Modi is inaugurating this important conference in Delhi right now. He has inaugurated the he's going to be the valedictory sessions of the NGT International Conference. This is the Future of Environment and Climate Dynamics Conference. It's a two-day conference by the National Green Tribunal, by the NGT, and Prime Minister Modi has inaugurated the international conference, which is happening today in New Delhi. The two-day conference is being organized by the NGT and is going to see at least participants from 17 countries and as well as eminent judges and judicial representatives as well. Well, now let's take you through the DMC versus TMC battle, which is playing out in Bengal over also the symbols and the names which are being there. Hours after Mamata camp and the Ritrabitra-led camp were allotted interim party symbols, they have now knocked the door of the Supreme Court. And so now we're going to see hours after they've been assigned these new names and symbols, them reaching the top court, and Mamata's camp has challenged the Election Commission's decision to deny it the original TMC name and symbol and instead allotted a temporary name and a free symbol. The plea also argues that the poll panel did not adequately consider the party's organizational structure while taking into account the claims of rebel leaders against whom disqualification petitions are still pending. A separate petition has also been filed by Team Didi seeking action against 10 rebel TMC MLAs, including Rita Pratap Banerjee. The plea is challenging the State Assembly Speaker's delay in deciding the disqualification petitions against the rebel legislators and also raises the issue of Rita Pratap Banerjee's recognition as the leader of opposition.
1: We don't disrespect the constitutional chair. But we feel today is a black day in our democratic history. What is happening in our country that is very unfortunate, unconstitutional, illegal, undemocratic and totally political bias vendetta to satisfy the ego of a political party. Already आपने आपका पता है कि उन्होंने बोला था पहले नाम भी नहीं रखने दूंगा निशाना भी नहीं रखने दूंगा पहले ही बताया था
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0: And with that, it's a wrap on this bulletin. Thank you for watching. 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

0: Hello everyone and welcome to this very special conversation. Remember, the AI race is accelerating and the warnings are getting louder. The world's biggest tech companies are racing to build AI that is faster, smarter and more powerful. But now, some of the very people driving that race are asking, are we moving faster than we can control? And this is where the AI battle gets complicated, because Washington does not want to lose its technological edge to Beijing. Tech giants do not want to be overtaken by their rivals. And nobody wants to be the country or the company that slows down first. So the debate is no longer simply about AI versus humanity. It is about AI versus human control. Some want more time for safeguards like Sam Altman, Anthropic CEO Dario. Others say slowing down the frontier could cost the world its next technological revolution and hand the advantage to China, like US President Donald Trump. He says, we must not kill the golden goose. Meta CEO Mark Zuckerberg has said that an industry-wide slowdown is unnecessary. And behind this clash is one fundamental question. If you know AI is dangerous, then why build it? If you know AI is dangerous, then how fast should we let it evolve? Because the race may not simply be to build the most powerful AI. It may be a race to ensure that when AI becomes powerful enough, humans are still in control. And to speak on this big AI versus humanity control debate, I am being joined by Dr. Vishal Sikka, who is a leading artificial intelligence expert, former CEO of Infosys and founder of enterprise AI companies, including Vinay Systems and Hang 10 Systems. Sir, thank you for speaking to India today. For years, Dr. Sikka, AI was sold as a productivity tool. Now, the people building it are warning it could end humanity. Has the industry's own story about itself changed, and why?
1: I think that this talk about AI ending humanity and all this, this is all nonsense. I think most importantly, we have to learn about what it is. What is this technology? What is it capable of? What can we do with it? One of the great teachers of my life, Alan Kay, once said that the music is not in the piano. So it's not AI that is going to do anything. It is people who use AI are going to do things. And of course, people who use AI in bad ways can do bad things, and people who use AI in good ways can do good things. It's as simple as that. If you look at the Hugging Face incident, yes, and similar incidents that have happened recently, there is no doubt that the models are extremely powerful. They are very, very large. They are incomprehensibly large. They are running on incredible amounts of training data and post-training data that they have been trained and post-trained on. And the computers that they are run on are unbelievably powerful, just even compared to a few years ago. So all that is true. And they have been trained on huge amounts of security-related data, logs, things like that. But in the end, when a model goes out and does these things, if you look carefully at what actually happened, it was a poor collection of instructions that the models were given. The models did nothing other than what was in their training data. Okay. So I think from there to jump to this thing that there is a X percent chance of humanity ending and all that, I find it quite silly. At the same time, I don't know if you remember, there was an NSA leak. I think it was called Eternal Leak or something like that.
0: Right.
1: That was a very powerful. What that did was it made it possible for regular people to do very damaging things. And I think clearly such a powerful technology in the hands of People who have not been trained on how to use it can do very damaging things. But in the end, AI itself is not doing anything. It is people who are asking it to do things. In fact, the instructions in these incidents were quite clear that they were prompting these models to actually break out of the things that they broke out of. So, as someone who has been practicing in this field for a long time, I find this really it is not amusing.
0: Okay, so
1: even though I'm laughing,
0: every technological revolution has had its skeptics, and history often proves them wrong. What makes this moment different? So, Dr. Sikka, or are we projecting familiar fears onto a technology we don't yet fully understand, sir?
1: It is the latter. It is a very powerful technology. It is you can do extremely powerful and positive things with it. Also, you can do damaging things with it. But it is the latter that you said, that projecting fears on things that we don't understand, humanity has always done that. We start to either pray to the things that we don't understand, or we start to become afraid of them. And it's the same kind of a thing that is happening here. So LLMs are extraordinarily powerful. They capture vast amounts of data in very condensed ways and can reproduce things very coherently. And then on top of it, the advances, especially in the last year or so, around what we call reasoning models and the ability to integrate these reasoning models with tools, that has made the systems extremely powerful and able to do lots of things. So, for example, when you take a very large model and then you post-train it to do particular kinds of reasoning chains, these chains can carry out long-running, complex tasks. And then especially the integration of tools. So, for example, in software development, when you integrate tools for program verification or tests, unit tests of software to test whether a piece of functionality was accurately implemented, once those got integrated into the chain of the model itself, this makes it possible to write very powerful software very efficiently. But still, people who provide these prompts, people who provide the markdown files, who provide the MCP protocols and so forth, these people have to understand what it is that they are building. And indeed, the burden of articulating what you are building with it becomes even higher on the people who are building this. Otherwise, damaging things can happen. You not only don't get the benefit of AI, when you do a naive or a ill-informed use of it, you can end up causing significant damage. And so I see this as a problem of a lack of understanding what this technology is capable of. And also, frankly, people talk about regulation. But the reality is that, I'm sitting under this roof here, confident that this roof is not going to fall on my head. I got a haircut yesterday, and the person who gave me a haircut had a license to, use scissors on my head. So I don't understand what the big deal around regulating AI is. AI has to be regulated.
0: So I'm going to come to regulation in just a bit, but let me talk about the makers as you highlighted. Here is Jacob Coxon, who walks out of Anthropic, saying researchers privately believe that AI could be catastrophic. And within hours, you have Amodei, Sam Altman, Elon Musk, usually at odds with each other, all of them converge on the need to pace the frontier. When rivals who rarely agree on anything suddenly speak in one voice, should we read that as a genuine safety alarm then?
1: Maria, why the blogs were written the way they were written, or why is there a call for slowdown? These are all different things. So the researcher who left and made this statement, which got really picked up, in principle, his statement was exactly like the statement that Mrinank, who left a few months earlier, made a similar statement. And I really respect him, Mrinank Sharma. He's a distinguished researcher. He made exactly the same statement 7 or 8 months ago. And then a couple of years ago, there was another researcher from OpenAI who went, in fact, went to the Senate and gave it a statement, testimony there. And he made the same statement. So, you know, that's a personal thing that these people who are in elite frontier labs making these statements, who knows what the reasoning for that is. The way I see it is the dangerous situation, the damaging situation is no more than people using these very powerful models to do damaging things. And indeed, arguably, giving instructions to specifically do damaging things and then being surprised that they are doing damaging things. This is how I see it. To the point about the slowdown and all of that, I've been thinking about it. I've been talking to friends. I've been reading analysis on that. Who knows what the motivation of these people is? They are playing with extremely, large stakes here, and the amount of investment is very, very large. Who knows what the motivation is? I would, I think that a good maxim for this time is don't try to judge what is happening, just try to understand what is happening. And I think I would say that. But I have no doubt, after having worked in this field for decades and being quite close to the field since the beginning of this particular wave of AI, that there is no, all this talk about catastrophic doom and so forth, I think is overblown.
0: Jensen seems to agree with you, Dr. Sikka. Jensen Huang has, in fact, pushed back on this entire doomsday narrative. And he has argued that AI will create more jobs than it destroys and that the focus should be on building and scaling responsibly. Then are we seeing a split within the tech world between those selling optimism and those warning of catastrophe?
1: I think that has always been the case. I think even in the Industrial Revolution and computing and all these, I remember when there was a Pentium chip that Intel made, that was the fifth generation of their x86-based processors, had a floating point error. I don't know if you remember this, about 30 years ago. And that was like, that shook the foundation on the whole industry, that if these things make errors. And, if you remember, there was a beautiful movie made by the NASA ladies. What was it called? Hidden Figures. Hidden Figures. Because people used to calculate. Even the astronomical calculations when the first spaceships went into the space and so on. Those calculations were made, done by hand by people. And when the computers first came out and started to do these calculations, people often used to ask, how do we know that these calculations are correct? Now we just take it for granted that these things are generating correctly, that the compilers are generating correct software and all of that. And I think this kind of reliability has to get built into the technology. It will happen over time. Right now, we are not there. But the trust in the systems will build over time, and I think then this talk starts to subside. But this kind of split in camps and people who are sort of doomsayers and all that, this has always been the case.
0: You have raised $53 million in 5 weeks for Hang Ten on the pitch that AI can replace a 30-person engineering team with 2 to 4 people, and that the build part has become close to zero marginal cost. That's the disruption story investors want to hear. Does it worry you that the same week you are selling that story, the men building the underlying models are warning it that it could end humanity?
1: No. These are two entirely different things. The models, like if they were all development in AI not just slowed down but stopped completely, what has happened already can produce enormous value. And one of the great applications of this wave of AI, generative AI, is software development. And partly for various reasons, partly because there is so much software available publicly for these models to munch on. Software languages tend to be easier than, you know, human languages. Python code for a Python grammar, for example, is like a page and a half of grammar. And then verification and all of these ways are built into these. So we have always had a QA industry, you know, and so on. So for all those reasons, software development is a very powerful application of this AI. But people have to understand what it is that you're building. They have to be able to precisely guide AI into building exactly what they need and to avoid building the things that they don't. And then once it has been built, you have to verify that indeed what they wanted got built. So that definition step, the what step, is still there. It is still human-guided, human-centric. Arguably, it is even more rigorous than it used to be before, because you could talk to the programmer before and, you know, come to the same page and things like that. And now, because that construction time has basically become zero, so you define the thing, you take your time making sure that the definition is right, and then you build it. And maybe you iterate this a few times. And then once you have built it, you have to check that this is indeed what you wanted and it doesn't have any untoward or negative consequences in it, and no issues, security issues, reliability issues, and things like that. And that entire cycle becomes much more compressed. It becomes much cheaper, much faster. And, you know, it is possible to build a lot more, to build it even arguably, if you know what you are doing, you can even build software better than we could build before. That's what we found. For example, you know, one of the quotes that we had from our customer in our press release actually says that the quality and the efficiency with which the software got built. And this is in an incredibly demanding environment where you're building software that controls mechanical systems. So the AI is not running on the mechanical system. The software that was generated with the help of AI is running on the mechanical system before people, you know, start to freak out about this. So I think that's a very powerful application. Okay. And yes, in the short term, it might displace the way we used to build software in the past. But there is a tremendous need to build this kind of a thing, and there is a great demand for it. And, you know, I am hiring. I cannot hire fast enough for my company. So I think I see this as an extremely positive development.
0: Now, let me bring you to the regulation question. At the BRICS summit here in New Delhi, Prime Minister Modi had warned about what he said, weaponization of technology and critical minerals. That technology itself is now a geopolitical lever, not just a tool. What role should nations play now?
1: No, I think that call that he made, the Prime Minister made, is absolutely correct. And it is extremely necessary that this is the time where this technology has to be much more broadly and universally available. It has to be accessible to people everywhere. We have to endeavor to do that. And that's why I'm very happy that in India, we are doing our own efforts towards building these models and of course, applications on the models, environments to run the models. The way this ecosystem works is you have a model. The next generation model is built from there. There is a ton of data. The frontier companies have more or less run out of public data. So they all get synthesized data that they train the next generation models on, vast amounts of synthesized data that are made by companies and other organizations who actually produce the data for them. And then because the frontier labs have the deepest pockets and other factors, they tend to get the, you know, best quality data first. And then a few months later, the other companies do, and then you see the second generation, the wave of next wave of models, and things like this. So this is sort of how.

0: mechanical system that is given vast amounts of data, and it produces outputs based on the prompts that you give it.
1: Okay.
0: In a very predictable way. And so this is the ecosystem. Now, people who have the better models clearly have an advantage. And so if there was a weaponization of that were to happen, that would clearly disadvantage people who don't have access to these models. So the Prime Minister's call is exactly right. It is necessary in this time.
1: Then how do you look at what U.S. President Donald Trump has said? He has dismissed calls for caution as negative forces and has in fact doubled down on the idea that whoever wins the AI race wins geopolitically. In a world where leaders like Prime Minister Modi are talking about weaponization of technology, you have President Trump who is speaking a different language, then how will regulation really come through? Because it is about immense collaboration between various nations.
0: I think that the way I see it, the more, first of all, I don't see it. There is a lot of interdependency already. The AI labs are very diverse. There are people across the entire ecosystem, from the chips made in Taiwan, designed here in the US by NVIDIA's designers, and worldwide. And we have a lot of chip design work in India as well. And then the manufacturing of it, then you have memory and other components and networks. And so it's a global kind of an ecosystem, a global supply chain that comes together to make this real. And it is true that models are the frontier labs are, the three frontier labs are American. And then you have a bunch of, I think, five major Chinese model makers. These are sort of at the frontier. And then there are several other companies that are doing this. But I think we should keep in mind a few things. One, there is a long journey ahead. These models, this is not the end all of AI. People are already working on next generation models, world models, models of the physical world, which are much more efficient and reliable and so forth. So that technological progress is going to continue for a long, long time. Second, I think the more that we are aware of this, the more that we are educated on what it is not, what it is capable of, the better off we will be, especially in, you know, for us in India, the more that we are able to use this. And in this time, you know, one of the things that the Prime Minister once told me was this idea of a billion entrepreneurs. One of the things that AI does, this generation of AI, is it makes it possible for people to do things by themselves that were not possible to do before. You can do things that would have taken very long times, much, much more quickly now. You can do them in minutes or hours, what would have taken weeks or months to do. And so in this situation, what would you do? So I think that the way I see it is that the entrepreneurial possibility with AI is enormous. It is individuals can do things that teams and organizations used to do before. So what could we do with that? You know, I think there is also an imagination deficit that we have to some extent, that we are not able to see the possibilities of what this could do. My wife, Vandana, you know, she has a beautiful app that she has built called Vasi. And her idea was, actually, part of the idea occurred to her during the India AI Summit in February, that in this time of AI, what is the uniquely human thing? And so this experience, right, like you and I are talking live right now. There is no AI in this conversation. Later on, AI can transcribe it or write a book about this conversation or make a comic book or whatever. But this conversation itself is live. It is an experience. And so she has these live experiences where people can come and teach things. You can sit in with 10, 20, 50 other people and participate in something that is truly authentic and live, that is being done by some creator who is an expert in something. These kinds of things, you know, are much easier to do now because of AI. So I think that the biggest gap, you earlier used the phrase gap, the biggest gap that I see is the gap between our ears. You know, I think the more that we focus on what is it that I can do with this? How do I understand it? How do I build it? And how do I use it?

0: what can I do with it, the better off everybody is. And I think then this whole, all the drama around it, it will play itself out like other technological waves okay. have in the past. I think the important thing to focus on is how do we develop the awareness and the skill of what do we do with it. And I think that's a much more promising path.
1: That
0: to
1: brings
0: follow.
1: Me to my last question, Dr. Sikka. For countries like India, which are not yet at the frontier but are major adopters, how do you see this debate even translate? Can we afford to slow down when access, capability, and scale are still being built?
0: Oh, no, absolutely not. In fact, we need to accelerate. We need to embrace this technology. It is already here, you know. It is, what, we are at, what, version 6 of ChatGPT, version 5 of Opus and Sonnet and from Claude and Fable and all these. It's a powerful technology. Yes, it is very expensive to run. It needs specialized computers and all of that. But all that will get better over time. No, this is not the time to slow down. This is the time to understand what it is, what can we do with it, and bring that to a massive scale.
1: Dr. Vishal Sikka, always a pleasure listening to you and your wisdom on AI. Thank you for this absolutely fascinating conversation. Thank you for your time, sir.

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0: are watching India Today.
1: Very good morning, viewers. Welcome back. You're watching India Today with me, Sriya Kundu, and we will be tracking all of the top stories from this morning in this hour's bulletin. And before we get into the details of all of it, let's first take a glance at the headlines. From West Bengal, Nandigram's bipolar Congress candidate Milan Pradhan arrested in connection with old criminal cases. Hours after Mamata Banerjee extended support to his candidature, TMC Congress questions timing of arrest. BJP says anyone accused of crimes must face the law. Team Didi knocks on doors of top court over the new party names and symbol allotted. Mamata camp challenges Election Commission's decision to deny its original TMC name and symbol. Petition also filed by Team Didi seeking action against the 10 rebel TMC MLAs, including Ritobroto Banerjee. POKSO case against Tamil Nadu industrialist R. Veeramani widens with cops identifying multiple victims. Cops say multiple minor girls sexually assaulted by Veeramani.

flashpoint over the proposed Navodaya schools in Tamil Nadu. Supreme Court urges Tamil Nadu government to change its mindset, says Navodaya is not against state's policy. Stresses the need for dialogue on language issue. Tamil Nadu says it is not against Hindi but wants Tamil to retain primacy in the state. A shocking story from Delhi. Delhi police cracks a gang rape and murder case of a 17-year-old minor within 72 hours. Four people, which includes three juveniles, have been nabbed by the cops. More than 50 CCTV cameras have been examined through the case's probe. Woman's body, NCW takes note of it. Congress slams centre over the incident.

authorizes tariffs on countries buying Russian oil and gas. Move could expose India and China to steep U.S. duties while leaving the administration wide discretion over enforcement. And after years of discussion and speculation, United States, Denmark and Greenland agree to expand the American military role on the Arctic island. Deal bars rival powers from setting up bases in sensitive investments, while Greenland's response still remains under watch.

This week on Pollution Ka Solution, we're talking about the solutions that could potentially work in Delhi's pollution hotspots. We bring you four such suggested innovations, from giant air filtering cubes to technology that claims to reduce our exposure to pollution, to devices that can turn a car into a moving air purifier, and even a system that combines air filtration with renewable energy. Let's find out together how practical are these. First, we begin with a technology that has already been tested in one of Germany's pollution hotspots. In 2018, Stuttgart emerged as one of Germany's worst affected locations for particulate matter and hazardous gases. Now, the response was not just to measure the pollution, but to try and tackle it at the very source of it. German filtration specialist Jamel deployed its innovative filter cubes designed specifically for pollution hotspots and aimed at improving local air quality. And the company says the results were significant. Now, Rajan Handa, managing director of OK Play in India, believes Delhi needs solutions that are not just innovative, but already tested in the real world. For him, Man and Hamel's filter cube is one such possibility. But can a technology designed for pollution hotspots in Germany have a role to play in a city like Delhi?

0: मेरा नाम राजन हांडा है और मैं MRH टेक्नोलॉजीज प्राइवेट लिमिटेड में डायरेक्टर हूँ। MRH टेक्नोलॉजीज प्राइवेट लिमिटेड इज द एक्सक्लूसिव पार्टनर टू मैन एंड हमल जर्मनी फॉर द मैन्युफैक्चरिंग, सेलिंग एंड 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where we all must be aware of the consequences of pollution and b how we can mitigate those risks. ye jo product aap mere piche dekh rahe ho isko filter cube bolte hain, ye forced air circulation ke 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development. It is an exercise that you have to carry keeping the health of the citizens in mind.
1: I am Priyanka Manocha, founding team of MRH Technologies Private Limited. And on my right is Pranav Kaushik from our partner company Mann and Hummel. And he is Steven, another employee colleague from Mann and Hummel. So together we bring to you the pollution ka solution that you see behind us, which is called as Filter Cube. Mother of a 9-year-old daughter, and she is today living in Delhi and smoking equivalent to 80 cigarettes a day. Mere bacche ka school band ho jata hai jab pollution badh jata hai, most of the time usko ghar pe apna padhai karna hota hai, aur ye jo uske early learning years hain jo uske shape kar rahe hain 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
3: 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speed of the fan to around minimal, where we don't need much clean air coming out of the system. ये भी है, it does all on its own. And also अपने पास एक centralized dashboard रहेगा, meaning when we have 100 installations at different places, Connaught Place A block, B block, C block, कई सारी area में हम लगा सकते हैं, तब हम एक area में कैसा perform कर रहा है उसका भी dashboard हम दे सकते हैं. We can give your data on every product level, zone level and also as a city level.
4: Viewers, this is breaking news that's coming in. This is in fact from West Bengal as we speak. It's another big blow to the Mamata Banerjee camp as we speak. There is, as we have been tracking all the developments coming in after Nandigram, now Mamata Banerjee's TMC candidate from Rejinagar seat has also withdrawn his nomination from the bipoll. This is Rabiul Alam Chaudhary, who has come out to say that he is withdrawing his nomination from the bipoll. This is what we are learning. Remember, yesterday itself, we were following up the entire story on the Nandigram candidate, where TMC had come out to voice support, and Mamata Banerjee herself had done an entire press conference where she'd said that they will be supporting the Congress candidate itself. But now it seems that while that particular person himself has in fact been associated in a big controversy with murder charges, with a lot happening on that side, now it's Rejinagar that comes to the spotlight, because TMC, Mamata Banerjee camp candidate, has withdrawn from there as well. On that note, we have Indrajit Kundu joining us on the broadcast. Indrajit, a very good afternoon, very good morning to you. Let me understand the details of what exactly went down for Rabiul Alam Chaudhary to have withdrawn his nomination at the last minute.
5: Well, Shreya, we were hearing murmurs since last night that this was a possibility. Yesterday, when Mamata Banerjee did a press conference, she specifically said that after the withdrawal of the candidate, of her candidate from Nandigram, she has decided, her party has decided to support the Congress. But the obvious question was, what was her stance for Rejinagar? Because we'd asked her that, but she said, we will decide that later. And this morning, Rabiul Alam Chaudhary, the Mamata Trinamool Congress candidate at Rejinagar, he has categorically stated that he's decided to withdraw from the contest. There are a few reasons that Mr. Chaudhary has cited. He's a veteran politician and a former MLA as well. And he says that firstly, the party has a new symbol, which would be difficult to take it to the people. And secondly, they don't have enough supporters, cadres on the ground, because he is alleging that there is a lot of police action against them. There are threats and there is intimidation. This is what he is alleging, that there are the party workers are under duress, and therefore without party workers and with a new symbol, given the circumstances, it would be impossible for him to conduct the vote. And therefore, he has decided to withdraw his nomination, because today is the last day of withdrawal of nominations. He was also asked whether he has spoken to Mamata Banerjee. He said, yes, he has informed his party supremo, and she has said that he could do whatever that suits him best. So clearly, there is a lack of confidence as far as the grassroots level workers of Mamata Banerjee's party is concerned, because they are not finding much of a support or backing of the party for leadership, because a lot of them are saying that they have been asked to fend for themselves at a time when, Mamata Banerjee told that, as she said yesterday, that she's almost like in house arrest. She's not being able to come out. She's not going out to campaign anywhere. Abhishek Banerjee is in the U.S. right now for his eye treatment, and very few Trinamool Congress leaders are out on the streets right now, and it is the party workers who these came are bearing the brunt of the regime change right now. So things very difficult on the ground, and therefore the candidate has now decided to withdraw.
4: Indrajit, As we speak, TMC, Mamata Banerjee faction, in fact, what is now being called as with the new name, Mamata Banerjee All India Trinamool Congress, that is the party's new name, as has been approved by the Election Commission for now. There are several challenges we are speaking about across both seats right now. They have a new name and a new symbol right before this bipoll. There are candidates that have withdrawn their candidature just within hours of having been nominated for the same. The same candidate that they backed from the Congress party at Nandigram also, in fact, got arrested at the same time with certain murder charges being investigated upon at this given point. So, who exactly will then be representing the TMC and across both these seats? That remains to be one of the biggest questions at this point. It's gone from them having candidates and, in fact, winning across these seats for years to now not even being able to push forward a candidate and nominate them and have them fight the elections in the first place.
5: Well, that's right, Shreya. This is the reality on the ground. It's a difficult position for Mamata Banerjee's Trinamool Congress. On one hand, she's trying to grab onto her party, which the BJP is realizing is imploding from within. So you have 20 MPs a few months back who announced that they have merged with the new a non-descript political entity called the NCPI. Out of the 29 MPs, 20 have left and they have joined another political party. You have around 60 odd MLAs who have formed the rebel bloc, and they now have another identity. So yesterday was a historic day in Bengal politics, because in the 28-29 years of existence of Mamata Banerjee's Trinamool Congress, it has officially split, and it's split in two parts that have now been recognized for the interim period by the Election Commission of India. One, of course, belongs to Mamata Banerjee, known as the Mamata Banerjee All India Trinamool Congress. The other is the Democratic Trinamool Congress. And it's interesting because the rebel camp has always been talking about internal democracy within the party. The other leaders did not have much say, and it was only Mamata Banerjee, and their issue was with Abhishek Banerjee. And because of the rich of the Banerjee family, they would say that there was no internal democracy within the party. So it's almost befitting as if they are calling it themselves the Democratic Trinamool Congress. Now, the Democratic Trinamool Congress of the rebel camp has fielded two candidates in both these constituencies, Vijayanagar and Nandigram. So the rebel faction will be contesting in both these bipoles. Mamata Banerjee's Trinamool Congress candidates both have withdrawn. Interestingly, in Nandigram, the Congress candidate with whom Mamata Banerjee pledged her support, and he was arrested yesterday based on some old cases, that also was flagged by the Ritabrata Trinamool or the Rebel Trinamool camp a few days back. Following this, the police action has taken place. So clearly, the factional feud is blowing up, and rather than contesting the BJP on the ground, it's almost as if Mamata Banerjee will now have to contest her own rebel faction and also keep her flock together. That seems to be the biggest challenge for her right now.
4: You know, Indrajit, I may be sounding like a devil's advocate right now, but we have seen how politics in West Bengal has played out for the last few decades. In fact, when the Trinamool Congress had come to power back in 2011, we had seen how the left parties had slowly begun losing not just their identity, but to an extent, their very existence in West Bengal. And perhaps a similar situation and a chapter in history is now being replayed again. Again, too early to say that, but the events that have taken place just in the last 48 hours do put things into perspective. I'll come to you on that in details in a little while. Just do request you to stay back with us. But viewers, as we speak, let's take a look.

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0: 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That position, that identity, that doesn't exist anymore. That's this end line of what he has had to conclude with regards to why he's withdrawing his candidature. The reason that has been given by him is simply the fact that right before the bipolls, a party which has had a certain symbol, a name, over the last almost 30 years, they've lost it right ahead of the bipolls. Then how is it that the voters will associate him as a TMC candidate from Mamata Banerjee's faction with the new name and the new symbol? Perhaps this name and symbol may not be registering in many of the voters' minds itself, given that it comes in so last minute. That's the reason that's been given by him so far. If we go back to what's happened in the last 24 hours, just a little in detail, there was a candidate that had been fielded from Nandigram, Sonchita Pradhan De, but we saw that she came out to withdraw her candidature as well after a few hours of the announcement being made. Then later on, Mamata Banerjee in a press conference came out to say, I'm speaking about the Nandigram seat, the bipoll that was to be held there. They had come out to say that they will support the Congress candidate that's being fielded from Nandigram, which was Milon Pradhan. Now, Milon Pradhan, however, got arrested. He faces 4 major cases at this given point. 3 of them have murder-related charges when we speak of what are the sections under which he's been booked. So, which is why he's now been arrested. Indrajit Kundu is back with me on the broadcast. Indrajit, as I was mentioning earlier, it's almost like a chapter from history replaying itself if we had to talk about Bengal politics. A party that's enjoyed a certain position in the state now has to tackle a challenge of not just having lost its identity in the last 48 hours, but also not being able to field candidates for the 2 bipoles that's coming up.
4: Well, Shreya, as you just said, it's history repeating itself here in West Bengal. Remember in 2011 when Mamata Banerjee first came to power, this was a similar predicament as far as the left is concerned. In fact, a lot of people would say she came to power in alliance with the Congress in 2011. And we've seen how her relationship deteriorated with the Congress moving out of her government. Manoj Chakraborty, a veteran Congress minister in her cabinet, had actually walked out of the writer's building, putting his resignation in. Mamata Banerjee, in her worst right now, in the most difficult phase of her career, she's once again trying to rely upon the Congress. She said that Rahul Gandhi has spoken to her. We all know about her close relationship with Sonia Gandhi. In fact, after the debacle in West Bengal in the 2026, this assembly elections, Mamata Banerjee did bring up Sonia Gandhi. And it was on her insistence that Sonia Gandhi had called for an India bloc meeting. So Mamata Banerjee Rao is saying that she's talking about opposition unity. She's talking about politics in Delhi. She's saying that the India bloc must be strengthened. And that's why she's supporting the candidate in Nandigram. But a lot of people would also say, political observers in Bengal would say, that she's done everything in her, in her control to weaken the Congress in West Bengal. Ever since she came to power in 2011, rampant poaching, defections from the Congress has taken place. So it's ironic in a sense. Perhaps one would say the wheel has come full circle that now she wants the support of the Congress. But, very, very difficult times for Mamata Banerjee's political career and her own political party, own political outfit, because that faces the challenge, an existential challenge almost. Mm.

0: Last night, her party has filed a petition before the Supreme Court. Mamata Banerjee's Trinamool Congress feels that the entire procedure, the way the Election Commission dealt with this matter, is something that is legally untenable. So they are now, the only hope is that they are now looking forward to some reprieve from the Supreme Court of India.
1: Ironic, and yes, you very rightly mentioned it's perhaps the TMC under Mamata Banerjee's leadership that is has come a full circle from its existence and its foundation in 1998 to now in 2026, fighting perhaps its biggest existential battles that it has in its political history. Thank you, Indrajit, for putting forward your perspectives and bringing us all those details. Viewers, we have some more news coming in. Let's quickly take a look. From the international arena now, it is U.S. President Donald Trump that's banned CNN, MS Now and Politico from the White House. Trump accuses the CNN, MS Now and Politico of fake news is what we are learning. Trump says media ban effective immediately. Our country has to have honest news. Trump demands fair press and honest press. Trump accuses media outlets of one-sided reporting. Trump threatens more media bans could follow. This is Trump's latest media ban details that we are bringing to you, which has now triggered First Amendment concerns in the United States. Trump administration faces fresh free press controversy at this given point. This is the latest. We've seen long-drawn battles of narratives between the two, with Donald Trump oftentimes being extremely vocal about certain reportage that is done by these media outlets, which he has come out to condemn, which he's come out to call fake, false, propaganda-based. And now we see three of these media outlets have been banned from the White House, setting a major alarm amongst the press community in the United States with regards to its freedom. On that note, viewers, we will be wrapping up the bulletin right here this hour, but do stay tuned to India Today as we keep tracking all of the top stories for you. Thank you for watching.
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0: Namaskaram, Chief Minister. Good to have you on the show. Ladies and gentlemen, delighted to be here in Kerala by the banks of the sea or by the sea coast with a very special guest. Please join your hands together to give a big welcome to the Kerala Chief Minister, Mr. V.D. Satheesan. Mr. Satheesan, I want to start by, you've now completed over 100 days, but I want to take you back to the election campaign, because you did something when I was following you on the campaign that I have seen very few leaders doing. You claimed when I was interviewing you that the UDF would get not less than 100 seats. And you looked in the camera and said, I will retire from politics if we don't get 100 seats. Nobody believed you, including me. You ended up with 102 seats. What was it? Where did this conviction come from when no one was giving you 100 seats? Most people were saying tight contest in Kerala. Is there some, are you a pollster of sorts that you know exactly what is going to happen?
1: When I took over as the leader of opposition in 2021, our situation was very miserable because two consecutive times we lost the elections. All the leaders of UDF and workers were demoralized. Then we started to work in all the by-elections to the local bodies, all the by-elections to the assemblies. We concentrated in each constituencies and we did a wonderful social engineering. We learned things and we had a narrative for everything. Then the parliament election. We won 18 out of 20 seats. Almost except one assembly by-election, we won all the by-elections. You know that across the country, the opposition are losing the by-elections. Here, we won almost all the by-elections. Then the local body election is very important in Kerala, highly political. We won after a few years, after many years.
0: After more than
1: we had a wonderful victory in the local body. So we learned many things. We studied a lot. Then I had a calculation that we will go above 100 seats. But all the surveys across the country, I think 26 surveys, majority surveys predicted that we will lose the elections. That itself was very difficult. At the peak of the election, all the leaders were again demoralized. At the peak of the election, one fine morning, I still remember that five channels and surveys found that we are going to lose the election. Then I made a press conference. Then I said that we will cross 100 definitely and 12 ministers are going to lose. That may be plus one or minus one. Actually, 13 ministers lost their constituency and we crossed 100, 102. Actually, my target in my mind was 110 in my mind. But because of this selection of the candidates and other things, some other problems, we could not reach that 110.
0: So I'll tell you what, you have an alternate career. If you had lose your chief ministership, you can join India Today as their lead pollster. You can take over the task of polling. It's a very difficult task, but you can do polling instead of being chief minister for us.
1: I know that you may invite me for such post. That is why I told you that my target was 110, but I could not reach 110. So there is a task before me to reach that 110, my dream target. So I had to be here.
0: But I need to ask you this. Would you really have retired from politics if you had not got 100, or that was only to boost the confidence of the workers?
1: Of course.
0: You would have really left politics.
1: That was my word to the entire Kerala. I had to keep my word. The credibility is very important factor in politics. When we are saying something, we have to keep that word.
0: But can I ask you this, that after such a big victory, it took the Congress party 10 days to decide on chief minister. And you must admit, since you are saying that credibility is important, that you will admit honestly that there was a lot of tug of war. The MLAs seemed to prefer K.C. Venugopal. We were told at least 48 of the Congress MLAs, almost 50 are backing him. But Satishan ji had the support of the people, of the allies and social media. Is that true that there was a battle royale between you and Venugopal ji, with Ramesh Chenithala also involved? People voted for the Congress, but the Congress was fighting with itself. Today you can be honest with us.
1: No, we took only 10 days. In many states, even in the BJP states, in the communist states, here 16 days was here to select a chief minister for the communist party. 16 days they took. Many states, they are taking 10 to 15 days. 10 days, because the media is here. Media is bringing many news every day. One media is saying that Satishan is having this much of MLA, K.C. Venugopal is having, Ramesh Chenithala is having. Nobody knows.
0: No, but is it true there was a fight for this post?
1: Definitely in all the parties, there are aspirants for the chief ministers. I agree with that. There are potential leaders in Congress party to become the chief minister. I am not saying that I was the only person deserving to be a chief minister. There are more leaders. They are all my seniors also. They are all my seniors. K.C. Venugopal is my senior, only 2-3 years. Ramesh Chenithala is more senior to me. He was the student leader in Kerala, the student wing president in state level. I was only a unit level, a college level unit president and office unit. There are senior leaders.
0: So how did the junior go ahead of the seniors? What happened? Is it true that you got the social media, your allies and all to back you?
1: If this theory is following all the parties, then you will get only 90 plus chief ministers. If you are going to select the senior fellow, then in many states you will get the chief ministers having 90 plus.
0: 90-year-old chief minister.
1: Oh, yeah. That is not the theory. Here in Kerala, A.K. Antony was the chief minister at the age of 36. I am not the youngest chief minister in Kerala. He was only 36. He became the PCC president at the age of 32.
0: So you're the people's choice.
1: I'm not saying that.
0: You're the Gen Z choice.
1: I'm the party's choice. Party selected me.
2: Mr. Chief Minister, I'll move ahead and talk about what is on your agenda, the new Keralam that we are discussing. In your budget that you presented this time, you have planned a web of infrastructure. How is that infrastructure linked to your vision of the state?
1: When we met at the time of the election, I spoke many things about the future Kerala, new era Kerala. I'm proud to say that we are the first opposition in the country. Started working before 2 years. For what? We have been criticizing the government for many things. We exposed the government for their failures. Then we started our work. Wherever the government fails, we have to make some alternative things. When we were in the opposition, we conducted education conclave, health conclave. We studied a lot. We learned many things from the experts. Then we had a very good manifesto. Very good manifesto. Then we discussed a lot and we analyzed the disadvantages and advantages of Kerala. We had many disadvantages. Because there is the Western gods, there is a forest law, there is a Paddy Act, and there is CRZ. Most of our lands are regulated. And density of population is very high. To start some red industries is very difficult. But we studied about our advantages. We have 600 kilometer coastal line. We have 2 international seaports, 1 container terminal, 18 mini ports. Actually, we declared that we will integrate all these ports and we will make the entire Kerala into a port city. That is our dream project. We started, I have completed 120 days. First, we did, we appointed an expert committee and we submitted before the assembly a white paper on the fiscal situation of Kerala. It is very vulnerable. Vulnerable. Whenever we are thinking of the future, we have to study the present fiscal situation. 80% of our income is inevitable, a committed expenditure. Committed expenditure for salary, pension, and the debt for the loans we availed. Then we studied the fiscal situation. Then our budget. Our budget was deviating from the conventional things. We declared many projects. We never wanted to increase the tax. Increasing the tax is not a good thing. Because in India, across the country, there is a tendency to evade tax. Whenever we are increasing the tax, that tendency also will increase. We never increase the tax. Without increasing the tax, how can we fill the exchequer? That was our challenge. That was.
0: But that challenge is still there. You have a 5 lakh crore plus deficit in this state. You have announced a slew of promises that you gave when you were campaigning. And now you're going to find it more and more difficult to implement those promises. Because where is the money going to come from? All states are facing that, but Kerala even more so.
1: You check the receipts or the revenue within 4 months. It has been increased. Increased to 9,000 crores. Then Onam, you check. Onam is a festival. We pumped money to the market, to the poor people. All the ideas of the pensions, allowances, everything. We pushed money. We don't have money, but we pushed the market. The market was stimulated. We are expecting huge amount from the market as tax. Our theory is that, that may be the Keynesian theory. The government has to spend the money, government has to activate the market, then we will get, the first round we will get the 15% share as tax. My calculation is that this amount will be in the market, it will be rotated again and again. Within 3 months, my calculation is that there is a 7 round will be there. Each round we will get this 15% tax. Without stimulating the market and economic activities, we cannot fill the exchequer. One. Second thing, we need more investments in various sectors. The port, I said. And we have 4 international airports. Our major, another dream project is to make Kerala into an aviation hub. We are getting investments. So many persons are coming. And for that, we did many things. First, we took all the ministers to IIM Calicut. We had a very good workshop for 2 days. We divided the subjects, our dream projects, our major projects. Then we had a very good class. Then yesterday, we started, first time in India, a round table conference. After the budget, I have divided all the projects declared in the budget to each ministers, their portfolios. Then they started to work. Now the round table conference, we invited the stakeholders, the knowledge partners, experts. Now we are deciding What is the economic model of the project? What should be the time frame of the project? How it can be implemented? So the real test before the government is not declaring the projects, but how the government implements the project.
0: So you're telling me all the Indira guarantees that you gave will be implemented, hike in social welfare, pensions 2,000 to 3,000, 1,000 rupees financial assistance for college-going girls, 25 lakh health cover for every family, 5 lakh interest-free loans for young entrepreneurs. You'll do all this? You're giving this guarantee?
1: In the first cabinet itself...
0: These are all promises still not met.
1: In the first cabinet itself, we have declared two guarantees. The free journey for the women in the KSRTC bus. You have to study the impact of that. Impact. All these ladies are earning 1,000 to 2,000 rupees every month. They are spending this money to the market also. And now the collection of the KSRTC is increased like anything. Increased.
2: You want to challenge that?
0: Shibi, go ahead.
3: I actually want to ask about a major crisis. You know, as a Malayali, if I don't ask this at this moment, my fellow Malayalis will be very disappointed. We're going through a major power crisis. It's not, the power cuts are not limited to one or two, but close to three times at peak hours. The social media is flooded with complaints, concerns, especially the mothers, new mothers, saying that the children are waking up late at night because of this crisis. What is the short-term and most importantly a long-term solution that you have in your mind to address this?
0: And there are lots of memes coming out on this, which are going viral. So you can respond.
3: CMS, all seen
0: memes
3: it also.
0: Are showing you not in a very flattering position.
1: The power crisis is because of two, three things. One, there was no planning in the last year for this coming year. Last September, the 25th September, the consumption was 4,400. Now it is 5,300. This September, the consumption increased. Nearly 1,000 megawatts increased. There was no study, no planning from the Kerala Electricity Board to purchase this power. And another thing, Umman Chandi's time, we had a very good agreement with companies, long-term agreement for 25 years to purchase power. That was for 4 rupees 29 paise per unit. And this government, the last government also availed that agreement. After 8 years, one fine morning, they have cancelled that agreement. For 25 years, 4 rupee, 29 paise. I was shocked when I was the leader of opposition. I thought that they are going to get the power less than this amount. But unfortunately, after cancelling this agreement for 4 rupees, 29 paise, they started to purchase the power 8 rupees to 14 rupees. Now there is no long-term agreement is existing now. We came to power only 3 months back. But we are taking it as an opportunity. This crisis we are taking as an opportunity. There should be short-term measures and long-term measures.
2: And what about
1: immediate relief? First thing, now we purchased 500 megawatts. We arranged 500 megawatts. Within 2-3 days, it will be under control. And from October 1st onwards, and El Nino effect is also here. El Nino effect, there was no sufficient raining in Kerala. That is another factor. Another factor. But this was predicted earlier, El Nino. But no planning from the power sector in Kerala.
2: Okay. Mr. Chief Minister, I'm going to highlight another concern for the state, which has to do with what, say, Hyderabad has achieved, or Bengaluru, or Chennai. These are seen as centers for IT, parks, massive investment which has been done in these cities. In Kerala, is there a plan of something of similar nature, and why do you think Kerala has not really matched up?
1: Sure, actually, we started at the time of UDF government, the Techno Park in Trivandrum, Info Park in Cochin. Now we have a plan to expand all these parks. And in Calicut, there is a cyber park we have announced in the budget. And in the future in the technologies, we are going to start the semiconductor. We are inviting the semiconductor investments in the field of IT, AI, and the global capability centers, data centers. We have declared all these things in our budget. Now, there are...
0: Yet you have one of the highest youth unemployments in the country, Mr. Chief Minister. So taking up from what Maria is saying,
1: yes,
0: I mean, how are you going to create jobs within Kerala for the young of Kerala? You're becoming a state of senior citizens.
1: We have a very good plan. The first time in Kerala, a government is thinking about the demographic changes in Kerala. First time. Nobody discussed so far. Our government is the first government is discussing about the demographic changes in Kerala. As you said rightly, the demographic dividend, youngsters are becoming very thin. And the senior citizens' number is increasing compared to the other states. So we are the first state. Now we started a department for senior citizens. We are adopting the silver economy. This is not a welfare project. We are going to make more constructive, more creative, this community, these senior citizens. Of course, there is a care component is there. We are going to start the caregivers course and we are going to integrate the palliative, caregiver, everything for the senior citizens. At the same time, we have to make them more constructive. We have declared many plans for the youngsters. For the youngsters, the problem is now, we have a very good talent pool that we are showcasing to the entire world. You will get an electrical engineer, a mechanical engineer, civil engineer, IT expert, or a management expert, each and every village from Kerala.
0: Yes, but they all want to leave Kerala and find jobs outside.
1: Correct.
0: My limited point, Mr. Chief Minister, is, you know, Kerala has to decide whether they want to take advantage of your demographic dividend or will it turn into a disaster. The reason I'm saying, look at Chandrababu Naidu. Mr. Naidu is actually openly saying people should have more children because you've reached zero replacement level in Andhra. Here, though, you've gone below zero replacement level. So you're not, there are not enough young people, and the young people who are there are slowly migrating outside, not living in Kerala. Do you support what Chandrababu Naidu says? Do you want Keralaites to have more children?
1: I'm not requesting the Kerala people to have more children, but we will take measures to prevent these type of brain drain.
0: Admit it's a problem. Kerala's brain drain is a problem.
1: Yes, there is a problem of brain drain, serious problem. And we learned about that. Now we have declared a global job watchtower. It's very interesting. The nature of jobs have been changing very fast. So we have appointed in 12 sectors, the experts. They are observing what is happening in each job sector. They will report to the government. Corresponding to their report, we are restructuring the entire curriculum and we are going to start new academic programs. We have declared a knowledge valley. We are inviting legacy universities and good academic programs. Our plan and our dream is to make Kerala to an education, higher education destination. Now we are going to amend our University Act, everything. Next month, there is a law reforms legislation will be there. And for the investments, yesterday's cabinet, there was a revolutionary decision was taken for single approval. For single approval, we are going to amend 19 legislations in Kerala give one approval, one door in a one meeting.
2: Kerala has the highest literacy rate. That is the fact. But yet what we see is, in terms of education and job, as you said, that there is a visible mismatch. And that is the reason why most people tend to leave the state. Brain drain, as you have accepted, is the biggest issue. Is there a rethink within the state, in your government, that the entire curriculum has to change, that it has to live up to what the job requirements are.
1: I agree with you. These are happening. But we have to take measures, because almost all the academic programs are outdated. That is why these youngsters are going out. They will study here itself. We are going to change the academic programs according to the job nature across the world. We are going to change it. We have started our work. Within this 100 days, we have already started. The higher education department has already started that work to restructure the entire curriculum and major programs. In all our projects, we are planning the academic program also. For example, the Port City program. We are going to start the maritime law academic program, logistics, and many things. And artificial intelligence also, we are going to start many academic programs. We are preparing the syllabus for that.
0: You know, listening to you, I almost feel as if you were positioning yourself as Kerala's Manmohan Singh. 1991 moment, you want to reform the state. This is a reform moment from what I'm hearing, that you want to change the whole perception that the state will drive Kerala into private-public partnerships. One point comes from there. One is you keep using the word port, that you want to develop Kerala as an, what is it, Samudra?
1: Mission Samudra.
0: Mission Samudra, you want to build it through the sea. We are in Trivandrum, Thiruvananthapuram. Biggest port coming up here, who's doing it? The Adanis. Your leadership in Delhi opposes the Adani. Here in Kerala, I'm told you are close to the Adanis, that you are willing to go the extra mile to allow them to increase their investments here. Make sense of that. They control the airport, they control the port. In Delhi, Rahul Gandhi opposes the Adanis. Every time he gets an opportunity, he says the BJP is promoting the Adanis. How are you then different from the BJP? They are promoting Adanis in their state, you are promoting them here. You need them for the ports.
1: The first sentence you said to me, that the 91 position.
0: Yes.
1: Our planning board vice chairman is the former cabinet secretary. In the first planning board meeting, he told me that your position is the 91's, Dr. Manmohan Singh's position. You have to change all these things. You have to deviate from the conventional practices. And you have to take new reforms and many things in Kerala. I agree with that. This is a responsibility. I think that this is late, but it is not too late. This is the right time. Now we are thinking that if we are failing, the Kerala will be in trouble in the future. And second thing about the Adani port, I have not given the Adani airport to Adani. That is the part of the central government policies. They have taken the Trivandrum port. At the time of Umman Chandy ji, there was a concession agreement with the Adani ports about the Trivandrum Vizhinjam port. It was before 12 or 13 years back. Now, they are the concessionaire. The owner of the port is the state government. Owner of the port. They are the concessionaire. There is a concession agreement. Is that? And the owner of the port is the state government. We have to promote the port. While we are the owner of the port, why should we disturb the activities in the port? We are the owners. We have to promote all the activities, keeping the interest of the state.
0: No, so why not openly say that we encourage, whether it's Adani's or anyone else, what's the harm? That's my point. If you're encouraging industrialization, for example, on the proposed sale of a 49% stake in the Adani airport to a Geneva-based Mediterranean shipping company, you told the state assembly, government has not even been informed about this. It's almost as if, and the left said, how can you not be informed? My point is, why not openly say we welcome private investment? Just as Manmohan Singh said in 1991, we want foreign investment. Why not say, whether it's Adani or anyone else, they can come in? Why the double standard, say one thing in Delhi and one thing in Thiruvananthapuram?
1: No. I have already told you that we are the owner of the port.
0: Yes.
1: Without knowing the owner, how can they sent a proposal to the Stock Exchange Board of India. That was, then they agreed that it was a wrong thing from their side. Then I appointed, our cabinet appointed a committee to study these things. First of all, they have to get sanction, strategic sanction from the Home Office, MHA. Then only we have to think about that. There is a clear provision that with the prior approval of the owner, that is a state government, they can sell their shares to other companies. And there is a provision in the concession agreement. According to the provisions of the concession agreement, we will go for that. We will go for that. We will take a decision after completing the entire formalities.
0: You are not anti-Adani. That's all I want to know.
1: The problem is that they are the concessionaire. We are the owners. How can we fight each other in the port?
0: Oh.
1: But we will do one thing. We will do one thing. We will protect the interest of the state. We will never compromise with the interest of the state. We will give all support to them. Because when it is improving, we will get connection. We will arrange all the compliances in the concession agreement, the road connectivity, rail connectivity, everything. We have decided to give 3,200 crores for the share, central state share, our state share for the ring road, the road connectivity, the rail connectivity. We will do all these things for the interest of the state.
0: Okay.
2: So when you say the interest of the states, it is about any kind of investor the state is open.
1: Pardon?
2: Any investor the state is open to welcome.
1: That there should be a procedure. There are so many investors are coming. In some areas, we need some transparent procedures. The expression of interest and other things. There should be transparent procedure to select the right person who is investing there. But we are giving more opportunities. Now our industries department directed to our agencies to acquire maximum land in Trivandrum, Cochin and Calicut. We need land for investments. And we have started a work to an asset mapping registry for the lands across the Kerala.
0: Okay. Shibi.
3: CM, when you were in opposition, as an opposition leader, you had made a lot of political statements like, you know, we won't implement PM Shri if we come to power. You also made statements like the left is borrowing again and again and putting the state into debt. You're in power, you're doing the same thing. You're implementing the PM Shri scheme. We're almost touching the borrowing limit. The left is saying that it's easy to say things when you're in opposition.
1: Could you please show me any statement by me against the PM Shri only one time? That is that last government was against PM Shri. They openly said that we are not going to join the PM Shri. Am I right? One fine morning, without informing the cabinet, the members of the cabinet, they entered into an agreement, MOU, the last government, the Pinarayi government, with the central government. Then I asked, you have been saying that you will never join with the PM Shri, but one fine morning without knowing the cabinet, you joined. Why? What happened? Then he appointed a committee, cabinet subcommittee. When our government came, when we studied, the MOU, there is no provision to withdraw from the PM Shri. Only the central government can withdraw from the agreement. Then we appointed a cabinet subcommittee. We never joined in the PMC. That position, I tell you, that position which was taken by the last government is continuing. Then we said one thing. We won't allow, that is our political position, we won't allow the central government to involve in the curriculum. That we will decide. Then the selection of schools will be done by the state government. Only this condition we will allow to join the PMC.
0: Can I ask you about two recent controversies? One is a Muslim cleric, religious leader, says that women have no should not be there in public spaces. Openly says that. You, after a few days, challenged that statement. None of your allies backed it. Even your Congress leaders were silent. Again, Rahul Gandhi in Delhi says, smash the patriarchy. Is patriarchy being smashed in Kerala? The CM makes a comment, but you don't get the full support of your own government. Even the IUML in particular stays silent. How do you explain that?
1: This is our...
0: Do you believe that smash the patriarchy and someone saying no women in public spaces?
1: This is our position. You cannot see anywhere in India the political leaders are taking such decisions. At the peak of the election also, we spoke to all the leaders, the community leaders. Don't speak communalism. And don't come to us that we have wood bank in our pocket.
0: Hindu and Muslim? Hindu and Muslims?
1: All the communities. I will tell you. If you have votes in your pocket, you keep it in your pocket. Don't speak communalism. At the peak of the election, we have taken an adamant the secular stand. Adamant secular stand. In the peak of the election. After the election, this leader made a statement like that. We opposed vehemently.
0: You opposed it, not your party, not the Muslim League.
1: I am the leader of the UDF. I am the chairman of the UDF. I am the chief minister of the state.
0: So uncompromising on any form
1: you,
0: of communism.
1: You said that after a few days. No, after a few days. I used to make the press conference only after the cabinet briefing. After he made that statement in my first briefing, I made strong statements that was appreciated by the secular Kerala.
0: So even if tomorrow the IUML threatens you and says we will leave your government if you make such statement, you will stick by it. You're willing to sacrifice your government on the issue of hard secularism.
1: Now in the coalition politics, 10 years back you can ask such questions. Kerala's coalition politics has changed. This is not only UDF, this is Team UDF. Team UDF. I will tell you, for the coalition politics, we have made a model to the entire country. We acted like a single party inside the assembly and outside the assembly. Acted like a single party. These type of questions were there. Muslim League is going to ask more seats. They are putting pressure on the Congress party. Nothing happened. They said, we need only 27 seats, which we contested last time. We are not asking for a single seat. That is the arrangement between the coalition parties. There is a credibility factor among the coalition parties. This is a model. This is, all the ministers were asking me, you are working as a single party in the assembly. No difference of opinion between the parties. This is different. This is different.
0: So the second controversy is Vande Mataram. Are you very clear? Only two stanzas at all official functions in Kerala. Are you very clear about it? Because different states are giving different signals.
1: Our party has taken a stand.
0: You support it?
1: Congress party. Yes, definitely I will support. When Congress party, the working committee has taken a stand that two stanzas are needed. Yes. In all the programs, state government programs, only there will be two stanzas. But whenever the president, vice president and prime ministers are coming, that is a central protocol. They are keeping that protocol. That is why when the vice president was here, they sung the full stanzas. But Independence Day, there was no Vande Mataram, only national anthem. My speech in Trivandrum, I was there, only national anthem was there. That is our political stand. But whenever the president and vice president and prime minister are coming, they are following their protocol.
0: Okay.
2: Unlike your predecessor, you have decided to engage with the center. You were present also at the Niti Aayog meetings. So what is the rule of engagement between you and Prime Minister Modi? Rule of engagement between you and Prime Minister Modi, because you have also attended Niti Aayog meetings.
1: I was there in the Niti Aayog meeting. All the chief ministers were there.
0: Are you trying to build a harmonious relationship with the BJP?
1: Definitely we have to.
0: You have
1: definitely
0: to.
1: We have to. In the ideological front, we will fight as a member of the Congress party and as a leader of the Congress party. Ideologically, I will fight with BJP without any compromise. But government to government is different. Government to government, when they are giving their share to the state, that is not from their pockets. It is our due share, it's our right. We are giving the income tax to the central government. We are giving 50% of our GST to the central government. This is the due share. We will fight for getting due share.
0: Okay, can I now go on a lighter note? Gen Z is all over us. And someone told me you're quite an Insta star. I'm not going by the AI video of you dancing.
2: Pookie CM,
0: you're called. And people told me even before you became CM, you like to talk the language of Gen Z, especially to college audiences. You see yourself as a Gen Z CM? How do you woo Gen Z? You like to be on Instagram?
1: I was very careful as a political leader. The major role of a political leader is to communicate with the people. He should be a good communicator, number one. And communicate with all the sections of the society. The old age, the youngsters, the women. So the Gen Zs are very different. Always I am surprised. They have very good ideas. Very new things. I used to interact with them when I was only an MLA. When I was the LOP, I used to interact with.
0: Have you learned from Gen Z?
1: Gen Z, their thinking, we have to understand as a ruler. I have to understand what they are thinking. Otherwise, there should be a generation gap between them. I know their vocabulary. I can interact with them easily.
0: So you like to be called a Pookie CM?
1: That is Pookie means that is a cute. That means cute. Everybody likes it. I also like it when they are calling me. Even the children, 3 years old, they are calling me. Okay, how can I say that? I don't like that.
2: So what is the vocabulary that you learned?
1: That will be a hypocrisy. That will be a hypocrisy. I am saying that I don't like calling me like that.
2: Maria, what is the Gen Z vocabulary that you know?
1: I know. I don't want to discuss with you. You are not youngster. You are not in the part of. Whenever we are communicating with them, I used to have their vocabulary. Within 2-3 minutes, they will come to my speech or my interaction.
0: I'm learning new signals. Something like this is the new Gen Z thing. What is that called?
2: This is Pookie. This is Korean Pookie.
0: Okay. You have a final question for the CM?
2: Yeah.
0: CM. Go ahead, Shibi.
3: CM, you know, you have not been a minister before. You're the first, when you're making it to the cabinet, you became straight away chief minister. It was like a poetic justice. 5 years later, what is that one thing you should feel happy that you have done in your 5 years when you look back?
0: What is the one thing that you would... is your target at 5 years as CM, first time you're a minister, what is your one ambition at the end of 5 years that you're looking to complete? Hopefully you'll complete full 5 years. Is there one target that you have set? What would make you happy at the end of 5 years? Is what Shibi is asking.
1: We have declared many things to the people of Kerala. That my dream is that we have to implement all the promises, all the declarations. We have to translate all our declarations, all our things, promises to projects. And there should be a signature of the UDF government after completing the 5 years. Then definitely this government will continue. This government means UDF will continue next time.
0: Sir,
1: I will ensure that. My target is 110. First time I am disclosing this thing. Next time my target, our target, not my target. Our target is 110. You record it.
0: 110 seats. Okay. I have one very quick question and then a final last fun question. The quick question is, yesterday there was a, and this is because the left is constantly accusing you of vendetta politics. Whether it's a case against Pinrai Vijayan, which is of course a ED case, but that the Kerala government is more than willing to cooperate with the ED on it. But yesterday a news house, Reporter TV, was raided early morning, and immediately the left said, and even some journalists said, this is Raid Raj, that Satishan is taking on his vendetta against Reporter TV and the media. What will you say to that? Are you become this strong man, Raid Raj? You want to be this tough strong man?
1: No, nothing. Is this media work? He is involved in many cheating cases, GST fraud cases, and there is a serious offense. It is registered, an FIR, and special investigation team is investigating into the allegations against him. As per the warrant from the court, they have raided that place. The police was very calm, very cool. Now, all the media houses justified that. All the media houses justified, except the opposition and this thing. And Mr. Pinarayi Vijayan, former chief minister and the leader of opposition, made a statement against that. What is this Raid Raj? Then, the last day in my press conference, I have reiterated the raids in his time. Asianet was raided. Mangalam Daily was raided. All the online studios were raided by Mr. Pinarayi Vijayan, and he is saying that now we are committing this raid. This is not in connection with any news, anything. This is in connection with a serious offense. And he was arrested because when his house was raided, we got 137 bottles liquor, violating the Excise Act, provisions of the Excise Act. And another thing, from this media house, the police recovered dollars,
0: so no,
1: and foreign currency.
0: No vendetta against Pinarayi Vijayan?
1: Nothing.
0: No vendetta.
1: For example, in the ED case, ED has written a letter to the police chief to take an FIR. Then we are going for within 24 hours, we were able to take an FIR against Pinarayi Vijayan. But we didn't.
0: Due process.
1: It's not due process. Law will take its own course. It will go for a legal scrutiny. And Pinarayi Vijayan is saying that we are going to join hands with the ED. When Umman Chandy was the chief minister, he sent a case against two cases against Umman Chandy. He referred the cases to CBI when he was the chief minister. Umman Chandy was a former chief minister. We never did that.
0: Okay, I want to end by something nice and light again. We heard about your Insta fame and all that. But what many people don't know, you're probably the only chief minister in the country who last year said my five top books that I have read included Arundhati Roy's book, Amitabh Ghosh's book, and Gabriel Garcia Marquez. Now, I don't know any chief minister in this country who says that I have read Gabriel Garcia Marquez. You genuinely read these books?
1: Without reading the books, how can I say that?
0: Sir, I've met politicians who keep books in their library but don't read them. I'm presuming everybody tells me you are a good reader. So I'm not saying...
1: You ask anything about from these books, I will tell you by heart. If it is a novel, I will tell you the story. I will tell you the names of the characters.
0: How do you get the title?
1: My favorite writer is Orhan Pamuk, Turkish novelist.
0: Yes.
1: I have read all his books. Even that is Snow, Museum of Innocence, My Name is Red, many books. The last book I read was that Night of the Plague.

0: 800 pages that I will tell you the story of the night of the plague also. And the Gabriel Garcia book I didn't read. I read a book written by his son.
1: On him.
0: Goodbye, Gabe. That is, he was writing about his parents, Garcia and his wife, his son. And another book, this Arundhati Roy's book. Of course, she was writing about her parents. And another book by your friend TJS, your son, G. Tile.
1: Yes.
0: Written a book, Elsewhereans, about his parents. All these books I read last year.
1: Where do you find the time?
0: Time is that this is only a time management. The busiest person, more than me, they are reading more books.
1: So I have to give you my books now on the elections.
0: Oh.
1: I have finally found a chief minister whom I can give books as a gift.
0: Sure, sure. Because we have to... why we are putting in the Facebook or something? After the completing the year, January 1st week, we used to, some of my friends also, used to put it in the Facebook. Which books we have read. That is to inspire the youngsters to read.
2: He even suggested books to us. He even has suggested books to us. And
1: you suggest books to the journalists, I see.
2: Yeah, you must read this. It's a good book.
1: So what's the... Are you reading something at the moment?
0: This time?
1: Yes.
0: That is... I have completed that book, Morgan Housel's Art of Spending Money. That I have completed. That his first book was Psychology of Money. This that was a very interesting book. This second book was this Art of Spending Money. And I quoted from that book to the NIIT when I visited NIT in Calicut, the engineering students. I quoted from that book. Very interesting part from that. Then another book by Subhash Sharma, written about Fallius Nariman, Legally Speaking. Another, Robin Sharma's book. That is, I just...
1: New book. Wow. I don't know any other chief minister in the country who would have come on stage and told us a list of these books. You are a different chief minister. As we said, we will wait and see how much of the difference translates into action. This could well be, as some of your admirers are claiming, Kerala's 1991 moment. But we will wait and see, Mr. Chief Minister. You've given us lots of news points and you've been so open about all the issues, including controversies. We really appreciate that because I think that is true democratic spirit when a chief minister comes and says, you can ask me any question you want. So please give a very big hand to Mr. V.D. Satishan, the Keralam Chief Minister, a chief minister with a difference. Thank you all very much.
0: Thank you. Thank you very much. When I spoke to you at the time of the peak time of the election in my constituency,
1: yes,
0: I told you many things. Next time when we are meeting, I hope that I can tell that we are implementing those things. Thank you. Thank you.
1: Thank you very much, ladies.
3: 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Satishan.
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1: Very good afternoon, viewers. Welcome back. You're watching India Today with me, Shriya Kundu. We're following up on all of the top stories of the day right here in this afternoon bulletin. Let's start with the headlines up first. It's another big setback for Mamata Banerjee's AITC. And this is the new party, in fact, that's been given the name Mamata All India Trinamool Congress. Reji Poor, TMC candidate of Mamata Banerjee's faction, Robiul Alam Chowdhury, withdraws the nomination for bypolls. Nandigram's Congress candidate, Milan Pradhan, arrested in connection with old criminal cases yesterday. Team Didi knocks on doors of the top court over the new party names and symbol allotted. Mamata Banerjee's camp challenges Election Commission's decision to deny it the original TMC name and symbol. Petition also filed by Team Didi seeking action against 10 rebel TMC MLAs, including Ritubrata Banerjee. Delhi police crack gang rape and murder case of a 17-year-old minor within 72 hours. Four people, which include three juveniles, nabbed by the cops. More than 50 CCTV camera footages have been examined. Women's body, NCW, takes note. Congress slams the centre over the incident. IIT Bombay issues a statement following the death by suicide of a second-year student, clarifies that no disciplinary action had been initiated against him after he was found using a mobile phone and ChatGPT during an examination. The POXO case against Tamil Nadu industrialist... The POXO case against Tamil Nadu industrialist, all of them sexually assaulted by Veeramani. Trump signs Russia sanctions law that authorizes tariffs on countries buying Russian oil and gas. Move could expose India and China to steep US duties while leaving the administration wide discretion over the enforcement. And the United States, Denmark and Greenland agree to expand American military role on the Arctic island. Deal bars rival powers from building bases and making sensitive investments, while Greenland's response remains under the watch.

0: On that note, viewers, we are starting the bulletin with our focus on the Rozgar Mela. This is the 20th edition of the Rozgar Mela that we are speaking of, where Prime Minister Narendra Modi distributed more than 51,000 appointment letters to the newly appointed youth in various government organizations at the 20th Rozgar Mela. He also addressed the newly selected candidates on the very occasion. This Rozgar Mela was in fact held across 45 locations across the country. The newly recruited candidates will now be joining various ministries and departments of the Government of India, which include Department of Revenue, Ministry of Railways, Ministry of Home Affairs, Ministry of Health and Family Welfare, Department of Financial Services, Ministry of Defence, among other portfolios. Rozgar Mela, in fact, reflects the government's continued focus on creating employment opportunities for the youth and ensuring employment opportunities for the youth and ensuring their greater participation in the country's development journey. With the 20th Rozgar Mela, a total of about 12.75 lakh youth will be receiving appointment letters in various departments and government organizations from across the country. Listen in to what the Prime Minister had to say at the inauguration ceremony.
1: मेरे प्यारे युवा साथियों, देश में त्योहारों का समय शुरू हो चुका है। इन खुशियों के बीच आज का दिन हजारों परिवारों के जीवन में एक नई खुशी लेकर आया है। आज देश के 51,000 से अधिक युवाओं को सरकारी सेवा के लिए नियुक्ति पत्र मिल रहे हैं।
0: It's a big U-turn, viewers, that we are shifting our focus to from West Bengal. Just an hour back, we had brought to you this news with regards to Mamata Banerjee's by-poll candidate from Reji Nagar. This is Robiul Alam Chaudhary that we are speaking of, who had come out to say that he has withdrawn his candidature from the by-polls. Now has again, within a matter of an hour, said that he will contest the Reji Nagar poll. Why and how is it that his mind changed? Well, that is something we're still awaiting details of. But just hours after backing out of the Bengal by-poll at Reji Nagar, Mamata Banerjee's All India Trinamool Congress factions, Robiul Alam Chaudhary, has come back and joined the very fray. Alam visited the local Beldanga police station seeking police protection and after returning announced his decision to reconsider. Because remember, when we had come out to break the very news about his withdrawal, he had come out to say the reason is safety concerns. He had come out to say that there are cadres of his party who are being threatened and he is concerned about the protection and safety of the workers of the very party, which is why, and the fact that the symbol of the party had been changed, the name had been changed at the very last minute right ahead of the by-polls. He was not very sure of how much of that had registered in the voters' minds as well. So all of these reasons had been given by him just a little while back in the very response to journalists who had come to him at his very residence questioning why he had suddenly withdrawn his candidature. Now that decision seems to have been changed yet again and he is back in the fray. He said he's going to reconsider the decision. He also said Mamata Banerjee has given him the free hand to decide what he thinks is the best at present to do, whether to proceed or whether to withdraw his candidature. Remember, all of these developments, of course, are taking place right a day after. 24 hours also hasn't passed since the Congress candidate, that TMC, Mamata Banerjee herself, that is, had come out to back in Nandigram, which is also a particular seat that will go for by-poll on 6th October. They had the particular candidate there got arrested after the TMC's candidate had already withdrawn her candidature. Let's take a look at the reactions we have first before we proceed with more details and a discussion.
2: কখন কথা হলো কথা বললেন বেরিয়ে দিকে দিলেন তো কি দিলেন প্রোটেকশন দেবেন দিদি প্রোডাকশন দিদি প্রচারের যেটুকু দরকার সেটা দেবে, প্রোডাকশনের ব্যাপারে আমরা যেটা করবো এখানে আমাদের লোকাল নেতৃত্ব সেটা ঠিক করি।
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0: 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When asked whether he's spoken to Mamata Banerjee, he said that he'd already spoken to Mamata Banerjee earlier, and she had, as we mentioned before, she had said that he should proceed doing whatever he thinks under the given circumstances is the best. While we are bringing to you this very reaction of his at present, after he said that he will reconsider the decision and says that he will contest the by-polls at Rejinagar, let's also take you to what he had said earlier when he said that he is withdrawing his candidature from the very by-poll. Listen in.
5: আর সিম্বল পাচ্ছে না কর্মীদেরকে যদি আমি না পাই তা ভোটটা করবো কেন? সিম্বলটাও তো ফ্যাক্টর। হ্যাঁ সিম্বল ফ্যাক্টর, সিম্বল চিনাবো কি করে এখন নতুন সিম্বল। সিদ্ধান্ত সেগুলো বলছিল নতুন প্রতীক কর্মীদের, তখন কর্মীদেরকে ভালো জায়গায় ছিল, এখন কর্মীদেরকে আর কোন জায়গায় নিয়ে আসতে পারছি,
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0: Indrajit Kundu joins us on the broadcast. Indrajit, there's a lot happening at this given point. Just last hour, we spoke about Rabiul's withdrawal from Rejinagar's by-poll. And now he says he will reconsider. There seems to have been a conversation with the Beldanga police station, with the cops at the Beldanga police station. They've assured more protection to be given. What exactly is happening there?
6: Well, fast-paced political developments are taking place in Bengal, specifically at Rejinagar, mind you. Just a couple of hours back, we reported, and as we showed Rabiul Alam's interview, which was shot just a few hours back, he said that there was concerns about the new symbol, there was concern about the safety and security of his workers, and therefore it was impossible for him to contest. Then he went to the local Beldanga police station this morning and he came out, and now he has reconsidered his decision. So it's a massive U-turn. What we are given to understand is that senior leaders of Mamata Banerjee's TMC faction have reached out, Kalyan Banerjee, Mohan Moitro, they've all reached out to Rabiul Alam to reconsider his decision. Apparently they have suggested that they will come and campaign for him. So in this backdrop, he has suddenly said that he will be in the fray. He will contest these elections. So a very, very interesting set of events that has led to this U-turn. And just a few hours back, we were discussing how it's a dire strait situation for the Mamata Banerjee faction. Somehow, it seems they have managed to convince Rabiul Alam to contest these elections in a very, very difficult situation. He had actually expressed his concerns about the safety and security of his workers who are likely to campaign for him, work for him. And he was asked whether he will start his campaign today itself, and he said yes, he will hit the campaign trail today itself. So very interesting development taking place here in Bengal.
0: Indrajit, at this point, with so much happening, let's understand the two reasons a little more in details that he had initially given for withdrawing the candidature in the first place. One part of it seems to have been solved, or at least he has been assured that it will be solved. That is the safety concerns that were cited by him. The other aspect still remains, which is he said that at this very minute, when we see a new symbol, a new party name being given to their faction, it will be difficult for people, for the voters, their supporters to resonate with it. Anyway, TMC had lost this seat to Humayun Kabir during the elections itself. Now, with all of this playing out, how confident will they be of campaigning and then perhaps winning this very seat is also a big question.
6: Well, that is indeed a big question. In fact, given this entire fiasco has taken place, it does go on to show that there isn't much of a confidence. The fact that initially he announced that he is moving out of the contest earlier this morning, and he categorically stated that that his workers were not out on the streets, that they were being threatened, that they were being hounded, and therefore they need protection. So he went to the local Beldanga police station seeking assistance from the police. He says that he has got assurances from the police that he would be able to contest and there would be protection to his party workers. And it seems that the party high command has been able to convince him somehow to take a U-turn, take a step back and reconsider the decision. So the Mamata Banerjee faction, of course, trying very, very hard to somehow send across the message that they are in the fight. Yesterday, even the comments that Mamata Banerjee did at her own residence, she's tried to sound, defiant. She tried to sound somebody who was trying to, pick the fight up, pick the reins of a party and give it a fight. At a time when circumstances are very, very difficult for her party and her party party workers. In fact, she herself claimed that 14,000 of her party cadres have been arrested ever since the election results came out in West Bengal. So these are tough times for the Trinamool Congress Mamata Banerjee faction to regroup. And they feel that had both the candidates withdrawn themselves from the fray, it would have sent a very, very wrong message. So therefore, they are really trying hard to convince, and it seems that they have been able to successfully convince Rabiul Alam Chaudhary, because today is the last day of withdrawing nominations. So if he has announced that he is going to contest these elections, so one can only hope that the Trinamool Congress leadership has been able to convince him against his previous decision.
0: I think at this given point, this also sends a message which we were discussing about earlier, that it's not all over for the Mamata Banerjee faction, because as you also said, if both candidates would have withdrawn, it really brings the party's existence to a major question. Indrajit, stay back with me, please. Viewers, I'd request you to take a look at what is it that Rabiul Alam Chaudhary has said once again after he had come out to announce that he will reconsider his decision of withdrawing and instead will proceed with the nomination from Mamata Banerjee's faction for the Reji Nagar bipole. Let the nomination take place. We will ensure that police gives protection to all our cadres and nobody faces any harm or threat. We have spoken to Mamata Banerjee and she has assured whatever possible assistance is required in terms of providing safety shall be there. When asked about whether Didi will be visiting this very seat during the campaigns or today for that matter, he said, first, let's get done with the nominations. She is supposed to, in fact, visit. But that announcement and that decision will be taken in the upcoming times to come. For now, nomination happens to be the priority for them to go ahead and finalize the nomination for Reji Nagar. Getting Indrajit back with us on the broadcast. Indrajit, another big question that remains at this point is with regards to the Nandigram bipoles as well. What happens there? We see this entire episode take place for the last few hours in Reji Nagar. But when we speak of Nandigram, there's still a big question mark over the candidature there. And this time it's not just for Mamata Banerjee's factions, both Mamata Banerjee's factions and the Congress.
6: Well, that's right. At Nandigram, Milan Pradhan, the arrested Congress candidate, has been produced before the Haldia court. Shortly from now, we will get to know what his status is. You know, he's been arrested on four separate cases, based on four separate cases, and these are old cases. So the Congress leadership, State Congress President Shubhankar Sarkar, is in Haldia right now. And they haven't announced any other candidate for Nandigram. So it's going to be very, very interesting. Time's really running out. So on one hand, the Congress candidate being arrested soon after Mamata Banerjee pledged support for the Congress in Nandigram. And here, Mamata Banerjee was asked about position as far as Rajinagar is concerned. What we were hearing is that there was some communication happening between Mamata Banerjee's office and Congress as well for this one. But as I said, in the morning, the Trinamool candidate said that he's withdrawing. Now he says that he's in the fray. So the Congress has also announced its candidate there. There is going to be Humayun Kabir's party, which will also be contesting there. So it's going to be a multi-pronged battle at Rajinagar. It would be interesting to figure out as to what was the assurances that Rabiul Alam Chaudhary got when he went to the Beldanga police station. Because this morning only he claimed that there was a lot of feeling of insecurity amongst his party men. So what has changed? Was it the police's assurance that forced him to change his mind? Or was it pressure from the Mamata Banerjee camp which finally led to this decision?
0: Whatever the reason, it clearly seems to have done the job for at least the Mamata Banerjee faction for now, because he has proceeded to agree and contest the very bipoles at Rajinagar. Indrajit, stay back with me. There's more news coming in. Viewers, as we were just speaking of Milon Pradhan, the Congress candidate from Nandigram who's been arrested, let's take you through some news we are learning about him now. Well, Nandigram arrested Congress candidate Milon Pradhan was brought to the court earlier. This is the Haldia court that we're speaking of. Remember, September 18th, yesterday itself is when Congress's Milon Pradhan was arrested. Milon Pradhan has been brought to the Haldia court, and Milon Pradhan has been arrested in four cases. Three out of them include murder charges at this point. They are four separate cases, all of them old cases again at the same time. And this arrest had come in just a few hours after Mamata Banerjee had come out to pledge support for the Congress candidate from Nandigram after her party's candidate had withdrawn from the Nandigram bipoll. So this is the entire matter right now. What happened at the Haldia court? What is going on right now there? We learn more about that from Indrajit. Indrajit, he's been produced before the Haldia court. What exactly are you picking up in terms of details as to what's happening?
6: Well, Shreya, he has been brought to the Haldia court just a short while back. Proceedings will take place and we'll gather more information as to what transpired when the hearing took place in the court. But, you know, he's just been brought from Chondipur police station. That's where he was all through last night. In fact, a delegation of the Congress first reached Chondipur police station, then they reached Nandigram police station as well. Later on, West Bengal State Congress President Shubhankar Sarkar also reached. In fact, Congress's central observers have also come to Bengal and they've reached Haldia today. So a lot of Congress effort there in Haldia. At the same time, we are expecting some action in Kolkata as well, because there are some Congress workers who might join a protest later in the evening. So the Congress will be out on the streets today to protest the arrest of Milon Pradhan in what it calls the old cases. So there are four cases, three of them murder charges, one of course under the Arms Act. So these are very old cases. The question, of course, is why did the police suddenly swing to action and execute these arrest warrants just when the nominations process was taking place? What we have been given to understand, and the Ritobroto Banerjee Trinamool Congress, or the Democratic Trinamool Congress, as they now call it, has claimed that they were the ones who actually flagged this issue with the police, that there were pending cases before the Congress candidate based on which the police...
0: I'll have to interrupt you there. I'm running out of time here. I have one last question for you. While Milon Pradhan's court proceedings continue, is there another alternative name that the Congress might be discussing or considering at this point?
6: Well, nothing that the Congress leadership, Pradesh Congress leadership, has told us at this point in time. They are fully backing Milon Pradhan and they are expecting that he would be able to contest.
0: Thank you so much, Indrajit, for putting all of that into perspective for our viewers. Viewers, there's a lot happening in West Bengal. Of course, we've always seen that very political sphere being heated up, especially close to elections. And this time it's no different. We're following up on all of those updates for you right here. But for now, we will be wrapping up the bulletin this hour. Stay tuned to India Today as we keep bringing you all the latest updates. Thank you for watching.
4: You are watching India Today.

We have the highest employment that we've ever had in history. All of these things are the lowest. We have the best poverty rate, the lowest poverty rate in the history of our country. And people are making more money today than they ever had. And we do have something that I'm very proud of. Iran will not have a nuclear weapon. Now, for that, people are going to have to pay some extra gas. I think most people, if they had a vote on lower gas prices or letting Iran have a nuclear weapon, I'd be willing to vote that it would be a massive landslide. People don't want to have Iran have a nuclear weapon. And you know what? They won't. And the war is going to end soon. And when it ends, your gas prices are going to drop to a level that they were before, maybe even lower. When I left Iowa, just before I started this, I had no choice. I said to my people, I'm going to have to do an excursion down to Iran, the Islamic Republic of Iran, because they're going to have a nuclear. If we don't hit them with the B-2 bombers, they right now would have a nuclear weapon. And if they had it, it would be a matter of days.

0: So AI is out there to get us. At least that's the headline that's been plastered all over the internet. In the past few days, we have seen how frontier model developers are talking about the threats of AI and how it could be an existential crisis for humanity. What is the story about and why are these frontier model companies worrying now? Has AI done something that is concerning? We'll be talking about that on the show this week because that is our big tech story. What does it mean for you also is something that I'm sure you would want to track. Now, speaking of AI, there is a new AI in town specifically made for the Indian market that tends to make the whole household and the automation ecosystem much more intuitive and conversational. We'll be speaking to a gentleman who will talk more about that on the show this week. So stay tuned for that. And we will also be talking to the first iPhone 18 Pro and Pro Max buyers in India. What is their take on the new iPhones and what they think, whether it's too expensive or whether it's something that is a revolution in the world of technology. Everything to discuss on this week's Tech Today. But first, the headlines of the week. I'm Cyrus and let's get the show going.
1: Meta is preparing to launch a new pair of smart glasses that completely drop the built-in camera. The audio-focused frames will use microphones and speakers so users can talk directly to Meta AI without recording anyone. The move aims to win over privacy-conscious buyers who want smart features without the camera controversy. Tesla has officially confirmed it will unveil the production version of its second-generation Roadster on the 1st of October. The long-delayed electric supercar is making its debut nearly 9 years after it was first teased as a concept. Elon Musk promises the finished model will deliver unprecedented acceleration and supercar performance. OpenAI has temporarily halted new signups and upgrades for its top-tier ChatGPT Pro subscription plan. The pause comes as heavy compute demand for its new Astra model pushes existing server capacity to the limit. The company is restricting new power users to protect performance and keep service stable for current subscribers. Apple has officially released iOS 27 to the public, rolling out the major software update to compatible iPhones across the world. The release introduces an improved Siri powered by Apple Foundation and Gemini models, expanded visual intelligence tools, and upgraded parental controls. It also comes pre-installed on Apple's newly announced iPhone 18 Pro lineup and the foldable iPhone Duo. And Snap has officially launched its standalone augmented reality glasses, branded as Specs, priced at $2,195. The high-end headset overlays digital graphics onto the real world using custom optical engines and integrated AI tools. Snap is pitching the premium glasses primarily to developers and early adopters looking to build the future of mixed reality.
2: Thinking about it in terms of an alien mind that we don't fully understand is pretty terrifying, even without any concrete scenario.
3: AI models surpassing the cognitive capabilities of most humans for most things.
4: To slow down the pace so that we can understand exactly what's going on.
5: Establish a pause on advanced AI development and a ban on superintelligence.
0: All right, what on earth is happening over here? We are talking about artificial intelligence, a technology that was created to help humanity be better in life. I mean, just like prosper. Although we're using it to write emails and do the simple stuff. However, now we are talking about a version of AI that could eliminate human beings. And I'm not talking about the politicians who are debating this. It's the people who created this tech who are the ones who are talking about this narrative. Now, this is Jacob Coxon. He's a former Anthropic and OpenAI employee who quit his job, by the way, just a couple of weeks ago, citing reasons that the people creating AI are creating it so fast that it could have the potential to eliminate human beings in the next coming decade. And that is concerning. And then you have these three gentlemen, the pioneers of AI right now, Dario Amodei, Sam Altman, and also Elon Musk. Now,
6: I want to be very clear that these three guys just hate each other. It's pretty evident on social media, but finally, they have come at a common pedestal and they are saying that they need to make sure that frontier models need to be paced and slow down. And there is a reason behind this. Now, what exactly is the reason? Even me don't know. And then there's Bernie Sanders. Now, Bernie Sanders is pushing legislation into the US Assembly saying that they need to ban artificial intelligence completely and maybe even slow down the development of frontier AI models. But that's the question that many people are asking. Is that really the extreme step that must be taken right now to make sure that AI doesn't come after us in the future? Because the question we need to ask ourselves, if this is really this concerning, should we be building AI this fast? And even if we are building fast, what kind of safeguards do we need to put in place? That's the question that we are asking on the show this week.
7: AI capability is moving very quickly and safety testing needs to keep up. But then comes the other side of the argument, Donald Trump. Trump's concern is what happens if America stops and China doesn't.
8: We're leading China in AI. We're most sophisticated country in the world. And frankly, I want to keep it that way because whoever wins, AI wins.
7: The US is in a race with China for control of the next generation of artificial intelligence. And from Trump's point of view, slowing down could mean handing over the advantage to Beijing. And suddenly the debate becomes a tug of war. On one side, slow down. Understand what we are building. Make it safer. On the other, keep moving, because if we don't, someone else will.
6: So far, we have talked about a version of the AI that people are experiencing right now. I mean, yes, we have seen the version of AI we have seen in maybe science fiction or Hollywood movies, the kind of AI that comes after human beings and tries to eliminate humans just because humans decide to shut AI down. But look at the kind of AI that we're experiencing today. We are using it to write emails. We are using it to write our drafts for some of the content that we want to push out. And these are simple things, but in the back end, enterprises are using it to test the extremities of AI. And that is the thing that has spooked most of the people who are building frontier models. And in the process of creation, some of these people who are creating these AI did not expect AI to react in ways that was surprising them, because breaking out of sandboxes and hacking websites isn't something that even the creators imagined AI could do. And slowly and steadily, we are moving into the frontier of what Hollywood actually showed us that AI was possible of doing. We are seeing in reality.
7: Let's start with war. Anthropic says people in Houthi-controlled Yemen used Claude while working on more advanced missile technology, including hypersonic systems and guided warheads. Anthropic eventually blocked them. And to be clear, Claude did not produce an operational weapon. But that's not really the point over here. The point is that knowledge which once needed years of training and expertise can now be accessed by having a conversation with a machine. In another incident, one hacker used Claude to target around 40 political organizations and media platforms in France. 14 of them were breached. Now, AI helping someone write malicious code is one thing. But here, Claude was reportedly being used across the operation, finding targets, looking for vulnerabilities, writing code, and adapting along the way. One person with a machine doing the work of what would normally be an entire cyber team. And then things get even more interesting. Because in the next case, there isn't even a human attacker. OpenAI was testing its AI agents inside a controlled environment. They were supposed to stay there. Instead, the agents found a way to reach the internet. They discovered vulnerabilities, obtained credentials, and reached Hugging Face infrastructure. And then one agent started sharing what it had learned with other agents. One found a way through, the others picked it up, and more agents got involved in the process. OpenAI says some of them even tried to conceal what they were doing. Anthropic then tested its own systems for similar behavior. It looked at more than 141,000 cybersecurity evaluation runs and found multiple cases where Claude had gained unauthorized access to real systems.
6: So now let's talk about what AI leaders and also the stakeholders are proposing in order to make sure that AI development is not stifled. Because remember, this kind of technology is also helpful. So we have to kind of make a balanced approach, a balanced strategy to ensure that we get the tech, develop it in the right direction, but also make sure that all of the wrong reasons for which AI is being recognized now, that's taken care of as well.
7: So what happens now? The companies building these systems are already talking about stronger checks. Dario Amodei has proposed independent evaluators inside frontier AI companies. OpenAI is also backing independent testing and capability-based safety standards.
6: So one side of the story is very simple. United States has its own frontier models and it can keep a check on them. I mean, it just tries to inform companies that you need to put a wall in terms of the frontier development, have safeguards in place, and everything can be, you know, taken care of in one ecosystem. But then what happens about the frontier models or the developments happening outside of the United States? Because China, remember, is building its own frontier models and they are equally capable. And China isn't going to say that just because the US thinks that AI is dangerous, they will stop their development. Of course not. China is in a race with the United States in terms of AI and also other technologies, which is why it is equally important to make sure that China is also cahoots and also on board into ensuring that these safeguards come into place. And I'm not even talking about what Europe is doing and what India is doing, because these countries also have their own frontier models that they're developing. So it's just not the US. It needs to be a collective effort.
7: So there isn't really one global approach emerging here. Different countries are making different bets. The problem is AI doesn't stop at the border. A model built in one country can be used in another. A cyber attack can cross borders in seconds. And an AI system doesn't exactly check your passport before it gets online. And right now, there is no global rule book. No internationally agreed line that says, beyond this level of capability, you need to stop. No single test that every frontier AI model has to pass. No global authority that can inspect what OpenAI is building in America, what DeepSeek is building in China, or what another powerful AI lab is developing somewhere else. And perhaps the biggest problem of all is that there is no agreement on what happens when one country decides to slow down and another decides to not. Because how do you put a speed limit on technology that is global, when there is no global traffic police?
6: So for now, I can say that AI race, it will continue to happen. People will still keep developing tools that might surprise us, especially in frontier AI models. What we need to make sure and understand that this is a global race. It's just not the United States that's working on frontier models. China, India is also joining the race. And since this is a global technology, keeping everything, you know, in a global spectrum and also trying to understand that a global framework needs to be put in place is something that all of these nations and the people need to come towards. Because when we talk about a global tech, we need to make sure that we create safeguards that are also global and not restricted to just a few countries.
0: For the past few months, we've been experiencing AI very differently on the Tech Today show. It's become one cohesive ecosystem. But the AI that we are talking about on the show today, now, it has a lot of personalities. The first thing, it's conversational, which is most important when you're trying to experience AI. It's smarter, it's also personalized, and also gets things done. But the last, the most important thing I feel about an AI that should be Indian is that it is authentically Indian, and that's exactly what we will try to talk about on the Tech Today show. How AI is evolving, and there is a new AI in town that you need to know about.
6: So the product that we have today that we're talking about is Alexa Plus,
9: yes,
6: that debuts in India. If you could just tell our audience, what is Alexa Plus? How is it different from the existing Alexa ecosystem? And how do I get it?
9: Yes. So Alexa Plus is the entirely new generative AI, large language model, personal assistant that is replacing Alexa.
6: So a lot of conversational, more context into an engine that has more AI now.
9: Exactly.
6: Into it. So all of this is running on a large language model that is yours, or are you taking anybody else's LLM?
9: Alexa is using today more than 70 models at runtime to do everything that customer can do with Alexa.
6: All right.
9: And that gives us multiple benefits. First, models will keep getting better. We'll keep using the best models. Second, there's not a single model that is better for everything.
6: That's true.
9: So if you say, Alexa, turn on the light, you actually want a relatively small model that is very precise, very fast, cheaper to run than when you ask Alexa to do something more complex, like creating an itinerary for a family of four for a 4 weeks vacation in South America. That requires a different model.
6: We are in an era right now that even using large language models attracts a certain premium. People have to pay for all of these. Do I need to pay anything extra for Alexa Plus is what people would love to know.
9: At the end of the early access program, another great news is that it's going to be included in your Prime membership, so that the Prime members will have access to Alexa Plus without any incremental cost. There is advertising in Alexa. There will be advertising in Alexa Plus. That is, again, a way to offer premium content. Think about every time you ask for news, or you ask for radios or VR for podcast, or you ask for multiple content. We have great content that is included in Alexa, and we have some of the ads as a way to keep
6: so
9: best content.
6: So ads will be coming regardless you're paying 2,000
9: yes.
6: rupees or you're getting
9: yes.
6: the Prime subscription.
9: Yes.
6: Fair enough. The context that Alexa has, which is very important for users. For example, if I made a request to Alexa on January 25th, 2025, let's say Alexa Plus existed, and then I come back to January 25th, 2026, would it be able to remember what I'd asked, my preferences back then, and be able to give me answers based on that now?
9: So Alexa Plus has memory because it makes her better understanding what customers want. It gives us a context, and therefore, like a good personal assistant knows what you like, what you don't, and the more Alexa knows you, the better it becomes.
6: You just recently launched Alexa Plus in Australia, I remember, and now we are coming to India, but the difference is the language. So many languages in India. How is Alexa tackling that challenge?
9: We are working with many large language models that are already fluent in multiple languages. And that makes it, we are very encouraged by how much faster it is to add languages.
6: All right.
9: Right now, at this early access phase, we're going to have Alexa in Hindi, English, and English. That, as you mentioned, is a very unique way Indian mixes languages in
6: right.
9: the same sentence. Very unique.
6: Correct.
9: What I mean by that one is in Canada we have English and French, but customers don't mix the two languages in the same sentence the way that Indian customers do here. So
6: yes.
9: we have created this mixing code of language that is unique to Canada.
6: Okay.
9: Now, we have also started to work on other languages.
6: Okay.
9: And we don't have an exact timeline, but we will make more Indic languages available for our customers.
6: How do you answer the people who have sort of apprehension with data security, like their data not being used by advertisers to, you know, push ads or to track whatever the activity
9: yeah.
6: is? So what are you doing for data privacy and data security?
9: We do not sell any data to any partner for any reason. We do share data when it's needed to complete a transaction that is required by a customer. If you want to book a restaurant, we do share how many people and who the customer is with the restaurant. But that's the only time we share data, and it is when it is explicitly requested by the customer.
6: Well, if I'm getting out of the Alexa ecosystem,
9: yes.
6: can I delete my data?
9: Yes.
6: I can do that.
9: Yes.
6: Final question, Michele. How do you see this ecosystem evolving now that we have Alexa Plus? Because we have had Alexa for so many years. I'm sure you've seen a trend in the increase in the number of smart home devices for people who are using Alexa. How do you see the trend now that Alexa Plus has come in?
9: I think Alexa Plus comes at the great time where The smart home industry is getting more accessible. It used to be very expensive a few years ago.
0: Correct.
9: It's becoming more adopted, and Alexa Plus makes using all this technology easier, more intuitive. And just one small thing. You don't need every member of the family to have the same apps for all the smart home devices. Everyone talk to Alexa and can control the thermostat, the light, even if they don't have all the apps for every single device.
0: Super, super. So, hope you have an opportunity to try out Alexa Plus. This was Michele telling us all about what Alexa Plus will offer. Thank you so much for speaking with India Today.
9: Thanks for having me.
0: All the best for what Alexa Plus offers.
9: Thank you.
0: So that was an insightful chat with Amazon, and now we understand what Alexa Plus will bring to the Indian market. I feel that it is great that an AI ecosystem like that is evolving. It's becoming more conversational, and the best part is the smart home ecosystem now gets much more intuitive, because that's exactly what India wants, right?

0: So it's the September craze. The Apple launch is finally here in India. We are in front of the Apple store in Saket, getting you all of the action. Now, we've spoken to some customers who have bought the iPhone. We took their reactions about what they think about price rise and the new iPhone 18 Pro series and a whole lot more. So let's talk to the people. Let's get their inputs here at the Saket store and let's try to find out what's so exciting about the new iPhone 18 Pro series. You are here to buy which device right now?
1: 18 Pro Max 1TB.
0: 18 Pro Max 1TB. Yeah. Which phone are you using right now?
1: 17 Pro Max.
0: From the 17 Pro Max, upgrading to the 18 Pro Max, what are the top three features that you feel are worth the upgrade?
1: Just upgrade every year.
0: Regardless of whatever they launch?
1: It doesn't matter.
0: Okay. Yeah. Which device are you buying?
2: 18 Pro Max. 256, Pro Max. Yes. 256. Burgundy color.
0: Are you upgrading from the 17 series?
2: No, 15 plus. 15. Yeah.
0: Okay, what are the features? What is the reason that you're buying the 18 Pro Max?
2: Battery performance, it has been enhanced very much from 15 Plus to 18 Pro Max. And camera performance also, many features.
0: I have been able to convert one person who I showed the black variant, the matte black. Which color are you going for?
3: Burgundy.
0: Burgundy. So if I show you the black variant right now, I don't know whether it will change your...

0: Okay, yeah. Which device are you looking to buy this year?
1: 18 Pro Max.
0: 18 Pro Max. Any specific reason or color that you... which color are you buying?
1: I'm buying Glacier.
0: Glacier Blue. Any specific reason you're going for that color?
1: It's a good color, it's a light color, and I didn't like the burgundy one.
0: You didn't like the burgundy one? There are many reviewers are saying burgundy looks ugly. Do you agree?
1: Exactly.
0: Which phone are you buying, my friend?
2: 18 Pro Max.
0: 18 Pro Max. Which phone are you upgrading from?
2: 17 Pro Max.
0: From 17 Pro Max to 18 Pro Max. Okay, what is the reason? Please tell me for the upgrade. Is it because of the upgrade program only?
2: No, it's not because of the upgrade program. Like, just every year I upgrade the phone.
0: Okay.
2: It's just love for the Apple.
0: Alright, so the moment has come. The Apple store has finally opened. The crowd is rushing in to buy their first iPhone 18 Pro series devices. We've spoken to people about what they wanted. And yes, the first customers here at the Saket Mall are thronging into the store. Now, this again is a market for an important market for Apple, which is why you see a lot of excitement. People have lined up outside of the stores for a while now. All of these new iPhone 18 Pro series are right now in front of me. The new products launched, the new Apple Watch Series 11, the Ultra 4, and also the new AirPods are right here. So, yes, the craziness has started. People have started coming in. The lines that have been there since the morning, since dawn, it finally has come to like the opening of the store, and people are now starting to buy their iPhone devices. We'll try to speak with people who are buying the first phone, and let's see what the experience is like. You're the first customer who has bought an iPhone, right? Yeah. So what is the experience like? And if you could dedicate this moment to something,
3: I'm super excited.
0: Like,
3: for the iPhone.
0: Which one did you buy? Can you show us the iPhone that you bought?
3: 18 Pro Max.
0: This is the burgundy color, 18 Pro Max. And how much did you have to pay for this?
3: I don't
0: forgot. He forgot the price.
3: 180.
0: 180.
3: Yeah.
0: And you bought it all cash.
3: Yeah, all cash.
0: We have another customer here who has bought a new iPhone. Which model have you bought? And where is the phone?
4: They're bringing it.
0: It's
4: the 18 Pro.
0: Okay.
4: In black as yours.
0: Okay.
4: 256 GB base variant.
0: Okay. Yeah. And are you one of those mad Apple fans that upgrades a phone every year?
4: Not every year. Like, I skipped the 17 series.
0: Okay.
4: You can see I was using the 16 Pro Max.
0: Right.
4: So now, as a secondary phone, I wanted a good handle size.
0: Great.
4: So I went for the Pro.
0: So the theme of the event is pretty clear. Despite the price rise, despite the fact that there have been incremental updates to the iPhone, people will still buy the iOS ecosystem, the marketing that Apple has, and also the fact that these premium devices that Apple is getting to the iPhone lineup, to the Apple lineup, is something that people will always be mesmerized by. We have seen the kind of reaction that people have had to the new 18 Pro series, and I'm sure when the Duo comes in, that is also going to be a mad day for people in India, especially the Apple fans. That's a wrap for this edition of the Tech Today Show. Remember, we have the new iPhones and also the new Watch Ultra with us. We'll be getting you a full comprehensive review of the devices. And if you're looking to make that final buying decision, whether you should upgrade to the new iPhone, we will let you know exactly why it's a good or a bad decision. That's a wrap for this week on the Tech Today Show. I'll be back next week with more tech right here on the India Today Network. 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

0: are watching India Today.
1: Very good afternoon, viewers. Welcome back. You're watching India Today with me, Sriya Kundu, and we will be tracking all of the top stories for you in this very bulletin. First up, let's quickly take a look at the headlines. It's another big setback for Mamata Banerjee's All India Trinamool Congress faction, but that seems to have taken a U-turn now because the Reji Nagar TMC candidate is back in the fray. This is Robiul Alam Chaudhary, who had withdrawn his nomination for the bypolls, but now has come out to reconsider his very nomination. Now, also on the other hand, the Congress candidate Milan Pradhan, who was arrested in connection with the old criminal cases, has been brought to the Holdia court. Team Didi knocks on doors of top court over the new party names and symbol allotted. Mamata camp challenges Election Commission's decision to deny in the original TMC name and symbol. Petition also filed by Team Didi seeking action against 10 rebel TMC MLAs, including Rituprata Banerjee. Delhi police crack gang rape and murder of a 17-year-old minor within 72 hours. Four people, including three juveniles, nabbed by cops. More than 50 CCTV cameras, in fact, examined for the same women's bodies. NCW takes note. Congress slams the centre over the incident. IIT Bombay issues a statement following death by suicide of a second-year student, clarifies that no disciplinary action had been initiated against him after he was found using a mobile phone and chat GPT during an examination. Trump signs Russia sanctions law that authorizes tariffs on countries buying Russian oil and gas. Move could expose India and China to steep U.S. duties while leaving the administration wide discretion over enforcement. United States, Denmark and Greenland all agree to expand the American military role on the Arctic island. Deal bars rival powers from bases and from forming bases, that is, and sensitive investments being made in the very region, while Greenland's response remains under the watch. Trump bans elite media houses CNN, MS Now and Politico from the White House, accuses them of reporting fiction and lies. Further says more media outlets may face a ban.

0: Shifting focus to breaking news coming in right at the top. This is chaos that's been reported at the Delhi airport earlier today, where 4 domestic, 1 international spice jet flights have been delayed. Reports say delay happened because check-in staff did not turn up at the airport. Now, passengers have come out to, in fact, be in verbal clashes with the airport staff. They've argued with the airport staff over the inconvenience caused with the flights being delayed because of this logistical issue that has come up. Now, flights take off after a delay of over 3 hours is what we are learning. SpiceJet issues statements on airport chaos and says, and I quote, delay due to operational reasons. Flights departed now, reached destinations as well. In fact, Delhi Airport has also issued a statement on the same and says, assisted the affected passengers to the best efforts and SpiceJet flight operations were disrupted due to logistical concerns. This is the statement coming in. Amit Bhardwaj joining us on the broadcast with more details. Amit, very good afternoon to you. You know, as far as our aviation sector goes, there seems to be some sort of a logistical issue, be it whichever airline. In the latest episode, it's SpiceJet. But these delays, these logistical disruptions, last year itself, we'd seen a major episode unfold over the same. Is there a lapse of some massive regulation somewhere for which these are becoming recurring instances?
1: Shreya, let's be clear about this particular instance. I would say, because I've been tracking aviation sector, so I can certainly say this is a SpiceJet problem. My sources are confirming me that what happened this morning was possibly a beginning of a bigger trouble for SpiceJet, because they have told me that it was Leh flight at Delhi Airport, SG127, which was expected to take off at 4:50 a.m. So generally, the staff who comes in for the check-in process, as you and I go to the airport, see the staff there handling the check-in process as well. But today, this morning, my sources are confirming me that this particular staff did not turn up. Now, what is happening at SpiceJet is that reportedly there are at least a couple of months of salary delay of a lot of SpiceJet employees, and this includes the pilots, the ground staff, as well as other back-end staff, including those with the technical departments. Now, if you're not getting salaries on time, your morale goes down and you turn up to the airport, you face angry customers because flights are getting delayed. You would remember it was only last week when you had Delhi-Dubai nightmare for the passengers of the SpiceJet Delhi-Dubai flight, where the flight was delayed by over 24 hours. There were passengers angry, shouting at the top of their voice at Delhi's IGI airport, saying that we have not been provided food, water, accommodation because our flight has been delayed, and it was the Delhi airport, as I'm given to understand, who had accommodated them at a separate space. But SpiceJet is saying that this is operational issue which caused the delay today. Back to you.
0: Operational issue, one that, as you are also mentioning, SpiceJet has had these troubles since some time now. And this might actually become a bigger disruption in the coming months. Well, of course, we'll keep a track of all those developments. But for now, these are the details we have for you. The DMK, CPI, AMMK oppose Chennai airport privatization. We're shifting our focus to this story next. CPI abandons the attempt to privatize the airport. CPI says, and I quote, privatization is not the solution. Both DMK and the CPI have slammed the move to replace the AAI management. CPI, in fact, comes out to say Chennai airport is a public property. Chennai airport is not private enterprise and should not become so. And it's an important part of a public infrastructure. The AAI generated ₹6,522 crores net profit in just the financial year 2026. Now, Chennai Airport plays a key role in Tamil Nadu's trade and tourism. AMMK's TTV Dinakaran had also opposed the move. He had come out to say, and I quote, Chennai Airport privatization is unacceptable. If the Chief Minister has written to the Prime Minister, abandon the very plan. This is what we're learning on this story. It doesn't end there, because there's more news coming in. Amit the Rao over the Chennai airport privatization. It's Tamil Nadu minister who dismisses privatization reports. Nirmal Kumar says no privatization of airport. Minister says privatization may increase rates and affect the public instead. Bus, railways, airports must be under government control. So now we see they have also, the TVK minister has also come out to say that those reports are false, those speculations are false about privatizing Chennai airport. Listen in to what's been said first.
2: என்னைக்குமே வந்து விமான நிலையம் போன்ற விஷயங்கள்லாம் வந்து அரசோடு இருக்க வேண்டும். அதுதான் எல்லோரும் இப்போ நீங்கள் எப்படி எப்படி வந்து ஒவ்வொரு இடத்துலையும் பொதுமக்கள் பயன்படுத்தும் இடங்கள்லாம் வந்து 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
0: 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It's an important public infrastructure, a part of the public infrastructure that generates quite a bit of revenue for the state. Now, TVK government also says that they were not even trying to privatize the airport. It's a part of public infrastructure and it belongs to the public. So what exactly happened here?
3: Well, in fact, there's a report that says that the Chief Minister had written to Prime Minister earlier asking for a change in hands of airport operations, possibly an attempt for privatization of Chennai Airport. Although we've not been able to independently verify if such a letter has written, there is a report that's making rounds that the Chief Minister had written a letter to Prime Minister. And as soon as this report got out, all the other parties in Tamil Nadu, including the ally parties of TVK, have opposed this move. The likes of left parties, the likes of TTV Dinakaran, have all jumped into this, saying that any such move, if at all the government is contemplating, should be abandoned immediately. And as soon as the government sensed that there was stiff opposition that's coming in from all sides, Minister Nirmal Kumar has given a statement saying that public infrastructure like the likes of bus stand or railway station or even airport, which the public use particularly, should be under the control of the government, and there are no plans whatsoever to privatize the Chennai airport. And this U-turn is sort of raising a lot of questions about the government is not able to take reforms or decisions with an iron hand. Take, for example, what happened with Parandur Airport, which the government had to drop. Now, the stiff opposition for new secretariat in Patinambakkam, the fishermen community is against it, and the government has still not done anything to sort of placate their fears. And the third one is the privatization of Chennai Airport. Why is it that the current state government is not able to take decisions with an iron hand is the big question that is there in the minds of so many people.
0: Right, Anaga, definitely mounting questions are coming in at this point of time, but we will of course be keeping a track of all those developments. Thank you for bringing us the latest developments in this very episode that we're tracking. Shifting focus up north now, this is from Punjab. What we are learning, in fact, specifically from Chandigarh, where former Union Minister Ravneet Singh Bittu has been detained. Former Minister of State Railways, that is, Ravneet Singh Bittu from the BJP, has been detained after attempting to throw tomatoes and eggs at Bhagwan Mann's convoy. Remember, this was just a day after his own convoy was attacked yesterday. And he'd raised some very big questions about the security and concerns of law and order in the very state. But now, he himself was seen attempting to throw tomatoes and eggs at Bhagwan Mann, who's the chief minister of Punjab. Now, this episode unfolded at the gates of the Punjab Agriculture University. It was not close exactly, but he was at the gate of the university where the chief minister had just reached. Now, what we're learning is that he's been detained over this very episode. two episodes in back-to-back consecutive days, one where he himself, his convoy was attacked, and this time it was an attempt on his part to attack the convoy. All of these developments, remember viewers, are taking place at a time when Punjab has been taking a look at some concerns over law and order, with several cases coming in of murders, of attacks, explosions taking place, and at the same time, an election that's coming up in the state in 2027. Kamaljeet Sandhu joining me on the broadcast with more details. Kamaljeet, a very good afternoon to you. Ravneet Singh Bittu, in fact, attempting to attack, or not attack exactly, but throw tomatoes and eggs at the Chief Minister's convoy. It's shocking, and he's been detained.
4: Just half an hour ago, there has been a certain chaos at the PAU, which is the Punjab Agriculture University, where Chief Minister Bhagwant Mann Singh had a scheduled program. And that is where Ravneet Vittu, former rail minister, he's been the MOS and a former MP, he reached at the gate, and then he was carrying the tomatoes as well as eggs, which he attempted to throw at the convoy. Now, Punjab police acted swiftly, preempting that particular move. But meanwhile, they seem to have detained him currently, so they've been whisking him away. Now, we managed to speak to his staff. They're telling us that he's been taken to Mulapur Dakha, which is some 18 kilometers away from the Ludhiana main point. This is where what we can tell you is politics obviously heating up. Now, there has been an exchange of war words as far as Aam Aadmi Party as well as the BJP is concerned. But yesterday, when there was a showdown in Batala where Ravneet Vittu alleged that workers of Aam Aadmi Party threw eggs as well as tomatoes and attempted to turn turtle the car and harm his own convoy, that is where today Ravneet Vittu actually reached PAU, where the 1 month scheduled program was on, and attempted to throw those tomatoes as well as eggs. So this is going to be a major showdown of sorts between these two political parties. But obviously, with this detention being carried out, sources indicated to us that once the diary entry has been made, perhaps he's going to be let off. But his staff saying that the vehicle is now not being driven by his own staff, but by Punjab police personnel who whisked away Ravneet Vittu.
0: You know, Kamaljeet, when incidents of this kind start taking place, well, yes, politics has always had heated episodes in between. But this indeed comes out to be a bit on the sides where it's looked down upon to an extent, when political leaders have to come down and engage in such activities, in showcasing such behavior. Questions are raised, especially when they're representing the people at the end of the day. You know, how are we looking at this very episode from the aspect of the fact that there is an election coming up in the very state? So yes, while matters might be heated, have the BJP higher leaders in the BJP have anything to comment on this entire behavior that has been exhibited by Ravneet Singh Bittu?
4: See, Nasha Mukt Virudh campaign has been on. So war against drugs, which is one currently being run by the Punjab government, another being run as far as the program is concerned by the BJP. Now, they have been alleging that Punjab government has not been able to do much about it. Meanwhile, Aam Aadmi Party has been blaming the BJP government, saying that neighboring states are the ones which are sending in drugs. Now, what we can tell you is, with this particular detention really coming through, this is where it's going to lead to further escalation and further war of words. Because remember, this is going to be seen as an action which has been deliberate as far as Punjab police is concerned. But the other part is where BJP has been alleging that they had actually met the DGP Gaurav Yadav. They had some sort of an apprehension that this could be disrupted. But meanwhile, as a counter move, Ravneet Vittu went to the PAU, and this is where at the gate, where he actually also called in few media personnel who actually saw him, and this is where he tried to pelt tomatoes as well as eggs, especially on the convoy of the Chief Minister, which was further distant away. And that is where a scene has been created, and now he's been moved away from that particular site and whisked away by Punjab police personnel.
0: Right, Kamaljeet, thank you for bringing us all of those details with regards to this very episode and the incident that's taken place at Chandigarh. Visuals that we bring to you, our viewers, and those are the details we have for you. Shifting focus next to the state of Bengal, which is another political atmosphere that we see rather heated up. Bengal's bipole battle has taken a dramatic turn. Didi's camp has lost her Nandigram candidate, Shonchita Pradhan De, that is, who has withdrawn from the Nandigram seat yesterday. Now, Mamata Banerjee's All India Trinamool Congress candidate from Rejinagar, Robiul Alam Chaudhary, has taken a big U-turn and reversed his withdrawal from the by-polls. That he sought police protection ahead of elections, which is why he has come to make this reconsideration just hours after he too, following Shonchita De, had come out to withdraw his nomination. Earlier, Chaudhary said he was withdrawing, alleging that party cadres were being threatened and arrested. He said that the party was unable to protect its workers and that they could not contest elections this way. Chaudhary has also said he had spoken to Mamata Banerjee herself, who told him to do what he felt was best. Earlier, even before this, in the last 24 hours, there's a lot that's happened. The Congress pick from Nandigram, Congress had come out to question the timing of their own candidate, Milon Pradhan's arrest, who has now been produced in the court. Rahul Gandhi, in fact, came out to say that this was no coincidence, but alleged political revenge, and accused the BJP of trying to end the electoral fight. He said Congress would not bow down and would fight and win. Mamata Banerjee, too, had questioned the timing of that very arrest, alleging that old cases were being revived after her support for the Congress candidate. She termed it BJP's politics of vendetta and also questioned the relationship between the Election Commission of India and the BJP. In the latest update on that very aspect of the story that we are covering on the whole, this particular man has in fact now been produced in front, Milon Pradhan has been produced in front of the Haldia court. That's the latest update that we're bringing to you. Take a look at the reactions we have.
5: আর সিম্বল পাচ্ছে না কর্মীদেরকে যদি আমি না পাই ভোটটা করবো কেন সিম্বলটাও তো ফ্যাক্টর হ্যাঁ সিম্বল ফ্যাক্টর সিম্বল চিনাবো কি করে এখন নতুন সিম্বল
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0: Now the showdown over who controls the TMC has also reached the Supreme Court on the other end. Hours after Mamta's camp and the Ritubrata-led rebel camp were allotted interim party names and symbols for the upcoming bipolls, Team Didi knocked on the doors of the top court. Mamata Banerjee's camp challenged the Election Commission's decision to deny it the very original TMC name and symbol and instead allotted a temporary name and a free symbol. The plea also argues that the poll panel did not adequately consider the party's organizational structure while taking into the account the claims of the rebel leaders against whom disqualification petitions are pending. A separate petition, of course, has been filed by Team Didi seeking action against 10 rebel TMC MLAs, including Ritubrata Banerjee. The plea challenges the State Assembly Speaker's delay in deciding the disqualification petitions against the rebel legislators and also raises the issue of Ritubrata Banerjee's recognition as the leader of the opposition in the state of West Bengal.
9: We don't disrespect the constitutional chair. But we feel today is a black day in our democratic history. What is happening in our country that is very unfortunate, unconstitutional, illegal, undemocratic, and totally political bias vendetta. To satisfy the ego of a political party. Already आपने आपका पता है कि उन्होंने बोला था पहले नाम भी नहीं रखने दूंगा निशाना भी नहीं रखने दूंगा पहले ही बताया था।
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0: On that note, viewers, we are getting more breaking news on this very story. It's our sources who have said that the All India Trinamool Congress Mamata Banerjee faction, which is also called Mamata's All India Trinamool Congress, on the Raji Nagar candidate, they have to say that their candidate will fight the poll on the temporary symbol, which is football player itself. All speculations have been put to rest because remember, in that very first reaction that had come in from Robiul Alam Chaudhary earlier in the day when he had withdrawn his nomination, he had put forward two major points of concern for him. One was the entire speculation with regards to how the party cadres' safety has really been put under threat. They're being threatened, they're being hounded. On the other end was the fact that he had said that the symbol and the name of the party had been changed very last minute. How will people be able to associate him with Mamata Banerjee or with the party TMC at the end of the day when everything has been changed so last minute? So those were two questions that were posed, and now on one of them we see they've answered that he will fight the elections on the new symbol and the new name itself. On that note, we're wrapping up the bulletin right here, but do stay tuned to India Today as we keep following on all of the top stories for you. Thank you for watching. This is Shreya Kundu.
13: Are watching India Today.

We have the highest employment that we've ever had in history. All of these things are the lowest. We have the best poverty rate, the lowest poverty rate in the history of our country. And people are making more money today than they ever had. And we do have something that I'm very proud of. Iran will not have a nuclear weapon. Now, for that, people are going to have to pay some extra gas. I think most people, if they had a vote on lower gas prices or letting Iran have a nuclear weapon, I'd be willing to vote that it would be a massive landslide. People don't want to have Iran have a nuclear weapon. And you know what? They won't. And the war is going to end soon. And when it ends, your gas prices are going to drop to a level that they were before, maybe even lower. When I left Iowa, just before I started this, I had no choice. I said to my people, I'm going to have to do an excursion down to Iran, the Islamic Republic of Iran, because they're going to have a nuclear. If we don't hit them with the B-2 bombers, they right now would have a nuclear weapon. And if they had it, it would be a matter of days.

0: and welcome. You are watching In the Club, and I am Susan. Hollywood turned the 2026 Emmy blue carpet into a glamorous fashion parade. From shimmering gowns and sharp tailoring to bold out-of-the-box creations, the stars brought their sartorial A-game. And while some served timeless elegance, others went all out with their looks. Here's a look at the most eye-catching fashion moments from the night.
1: The 2026 Emmys turned its blue carpet into a high-fashion runway as Hollywood's biggest stars arrived dressed to dazzle. From shimmering gold and sparkling silver to dreamy lilac and bold red, the stars brought their A-game. And while some kept it classic, others went completely out of the box. Leading the fashion parade was Zendaya, who looked every bit the fashion queen in a custom Prada gown. The heavily embellished sleeveless number featured a plunging neckline and sheer detailing. Alongside her was Tom Holland, attending the Emmys for the first time, who marked the occasion in a sharp Dior look. Selena Gomez, meanwhile, turned heads in a stunning Louis Vuitton creation. Her strapless, floor-length golden gown was covered in hundreds of metallic beads and flowed into a mermaid-style finish. Then came Florence Pugh, who brought dreamy glamour to the carpet in a custom Vivian Westwood gown. The sheer, shimmering lilac design featured an off-shoulder neckline, dramatic, voluminous sleeves, and a matching train. Nicole Kidman also made a statement with her elegant look, while Emilia Clarke opted for a romantic, off-shoulder, lilac-pink gown. Kristen Bell, however, chose a softer route, stunning in an all-white, body-skimming slip dress with a V-neckline detailed with pink lace ruffles. Meanwhile, Mariska Hargitay brought the drama in a bold, red sequined gown. The floor-length number featured a sweetheart neckline, drop shoulder sleeves, a feather-like cascade at the hem and a flowing train. On the menswear front, Coleman Domingo opted for a stylish, belted Valentino ensemble. He accessorized with Boucheron jewels, an Omega timepiece, and Oliver Peoples sunglasses. Adam Brody, meanwhile, kept it sharp in Prada. And the fashion parade didn't stop there. Mark Ruffalo arrived with wife Sunrise Queenie, while Cynthia Nixon, Louisa Jacobson, and Miriam Shaw also made their mark, with looks ranging from structured suits and flowing blue gowns to golden and vibrant yellow floor-length dresses. From timeless elegance to fashion that broke every rule, the 2026 Emmys proved one thing. Hollywood knows how to put on a show, even before the show begins. Entertainment Bureau, India Today.
0: The show swept the board. One actor made history, and Bad Bunny walked away with his first ever Emmys. The 78th Emmy Awards had no shortage of big wins and bigger milestones. From Widow's Bay rewriting the comedy record, to Matthew Rhys pulling off a rare double victory, and The Pitt dominating drama, this year's Emmys had plenty to talk about.

0: The 78th Emmy Awards have wrapped up, and the television's biggest night delivered record-breaking wins, long-awaited victories, and plenty of emotional moments.
1: Love this group so much. Thank you.
0: The biggest winner of the night turned out to be Widow's Bay. The comedy series had a record-breaking run, taking home 14 Emmys, including Outstanding Comedy Series, Lead Actor for Matthew Rhys, and Supporting Acting wins for Cato Flynn.
2: Thank you so much.
0: And Stephen Root. It also won for writing and directing, making it the most awarded comedy series in a single Emmy year.
3: Thank you. This is, we are so grateful and so humbled to be here amongst all.
0: If Widow's Bay ruled comedy, The Pitt continued its winning run in drama. The medical drama won Outstanding Drama Series, while Noah Wyle took home Lead Actor for the second consecutive year. The series also picked up several awards across the acting and craft categories.
4: DTF St. Louis!
0: Another major winner was DTF St. Louis, which took home Outstanding Limited or Anthology Series. David Harbour and Linda Cardellini won the Supporting Acting Awards, both marking their first Emmys. The series also scored wins for writing, directing, and other craft categories.
5: Oh, good grief.
0: But one of the biggest individual stories was Matthew Rhys. The actor made Emmy history by winning two Lead Acting Awards in the same year, for Widow's Bay and The Beast in Me. It adds to a career that already includes an Emmy win for The Americans. There were more notable acting milestones. Sally Field won Lead Actress in a limited series for Remarkably Bright Creatures, while Allison Janney's Supporting Actress win for The Diplomat took her total to 8 acting Emmys. Shailene Woodley also won her first Emmy for Paradise. In the variety and reality categories, The Traitors continued its winning streak. Alan Cumming won Outstanding Host for a reality or reality competition program for the third consecutive year.
6: I want to say to the audience, thank you so much.
0: The Late Show with Stephen Colbert won Outstanding Variety Series, while Jeopardy took home the Game Show Award. Bad Bunny's Super Bowl LX halftime show was another major force at the Emmys. The special picked up 7 awards, including honors for directing, music direction, choreography, sound, and lighting. For Bad Bunny, it marked his first Emmy win.
7: For the season's most notorious gentleman, Benedict.
0: Several other popular titles also had a strong showing. Bridgerton saw Julie Andrews win again for her performance as Lady Whistledown.
8: I'm home!
0: The ceremony also had several emotional and memorable moments. The Television Academy introduced its new Legacy Award with I Love Lucy as its inaugural recipient. And the evening paid tribute to television legends who died over the past year, including Catherine O'Hara and Dolly Parton. There were also some fun surprises along the way, including a special appearance by Taylor Swift during one of the ceremony's comedy segments. But ultimately, the 78th Emmys belonged to a mix of established favorites and breakthrough winners. Entertainment Bureau, India Today.
9: Appa's arrival has filled every heart with faith, devotion, and festive joy. From grand celebrations at Antilya to intimate pujas at home, stars came together to welcome Ganpati Bappa. From Salman Khan to Kareena Saif and more, Bollywood embraced the auspicious occasion with their families. Here's a look at the stars seeking Bappa's blessings and celebrating the festival in their own special way.

0: are beating, chants are rising, and every corner is glowing in the colors of Bappa. With Ganapati Bappa Morya echoing through the streets, homes and pandals, the spirit of Ganesh Chaturthi has taken over. As devotees open their doors and hearts to Vignaharta, the celebrations are filled with faith, love, and a promise of new beginnings. And just like millions of devotees, Bollywood's biggest stars are also welcoming Bappa with open arms and seeking his divine blessings. The festivities turned star-studded at Antilia, where the Ambani family welcomed Ganpati Bappa with a grand celebration. And Bollywood's biggest names came together to seek Bappa's blessings. Salman Khan kept it simple in a blue shirt and denim as he made his way to Antilia. Ranveer Singh was also among the celebrities spotted at the celebrations. Alia Bhatt too attended the celebrations with husband Ranbir Kapoor, with the couple twinning in traditional ensembles as they arrived for darshan. Kareena Kapoor Khan and Saif Ali Khan arrived hand in hand, accompanied by their sons Taimur and Jay. The family looked elegant as they stepped in for Ganpati darshan. Katrina Kaif and Vicky Kaushal also marked their presence. Katrina looked stunning in the green suit, while Vicky complimented her in a white kurta pajama. Kiara Advani and Siddharth Malhotra made a stylish entry together, coordinating their traditional looks as they posed for the paparazzi. Meanwhile, veteran star Rekha looked graceful in a silk sari as she greeted the cameras with folded hands. Varun Dhawan and Natasha also arrived in festive ethnic looks, while Kriti Sanon turned heads in a stunning blue sari paired with a noodle strap blouse. Janhvi Kapoor too opted for a beautiful blue sari, keeping her festive look elegant and understated. Kajol arrived with her children for the grand celebrations. And the celebrations weren't limited to Antilia. Pritesh Deshmukh and Janelia D'Souza welcomed Bappa home with their family. Kareena Kapoor Khan too gave fans a glimpse of Saif making a Ganpati idol at home, along with the picture of an idol made by their younger son Jay. Meanwhile, Tushar Kapoor performed a puja at his residence, while Shilpa Shetty Kundra and Raj Kundra, Sonu Sood and Sharvari also celebrated the auspicious occasion with their families. Adding to the festive spirit, Rashmika Mandana, Ram Charan and Chiranjeevi were also seen performing Ganpati Puja. Ganesh Chaturthi is not just about grandeur. It is about faith, family and bringing Bappa home. And as hearts unite in devotion and every voice rises together, one chant fills the air. Ganpati Bappa Morya. Entertainment Bureau, India Today.
1: From Punjab to one of the world's most iconic stages, Diljit Dosanjh has just delivered a Wembley moment for the history books. But beyond the numbers, it was the emotion that stood out. From his heartfelt tribute to Ustad Nusrat Fateh Ali Khan to the massive announcement of his next stop, Ahmedabad's Narendra Modi Stadium. So what exactly made Diljit's Wembley night a landmark moment? Let's take a look.

0: Wembley has seen some of the biggest names in music. But this time, the roar sounded different.
1: The champion!
0: 92,000 voices came together for one name, Diljit Dosanjh. The Punjabi singer performed to a packed Wembley Stadium in London on September 12th, drawing an estimated crowd of 92,000 fans. The massive turnout places Diljit among the biggest music artists who have performed at Wembley. His reported 92,000 strong audience puts him ahead of several major artists when their individual concert attendances at Wembley are compared. Including Taylor Swift, Ed Sheeran and Michael Jackson. But the numbers are only part of the story. The landmark show also made him the first Indian artist to headline the iconic London venue. Diljit's concert, however, does not hold the overall attendance record at the new Wembley Stadium. That belongs to Adele, whose June 2017 concert attracted 98,000 people. Meanwhile, during his landmark concert in London, the Punjabi superstar paused the celebrations to pay tribute to Ustad Nusrat Fateh Ali Khan. Singing the iconic Saanson Ki Mala as thousands of phone lights lit up the venue. It was one of those moments when the noise of a massive concert gave way to something quieter and deeply personal. And that emotional rendition quickly emerged as one of the most talked about moments of the night. But Diljit was not done making announcements. As the cheers echoed through Wembley, the singer revealed where his Aura World Tour heads next.
2: We're doing Narendra Modi Stadium, 21st of November. Aura India 2, go Punjabi!
0: Ahmedabad's Narendra Modi Stadium. The announcement was met with massive cheers from the London crowd. And perhaps that is the biggest takeaway from Diljit's Wembley moment. This is no longer just a story about Punjabi music crossing borders. It is about an artist who has spent nearly two decades building a global audience, topping charts, selling out arenas, and collaborating with international names, including Ed Sheeran. From Punjab to Wembley, Diljit Dosanjh is no longer simply taking Punjabi music to the world. He is making the world sing along. With Pranjali Sethi, Entertainment Bureau, India Today.
3: This is a box office story no one saw coming. A film that opened to just 10 lakh rupees has now stormed into Bollywood's top 3 highest grossing films of 2026 worldwide. Hanuman Ansh has overtaken Mirzapur, the movie and Bhoot Bangla turning an unlikely underdog into a full-blown theatrical phenomenon. Take a look at this report.
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0: Productions. Hanuman Ansh is now firmly in the company of 2026 biggest Hindi theatrical successes. And with rupees 300 crore within striking distance, its box office story may not be over just yet. Entertainment Bureau, India Today.
1: From rituals steeped in tradition to blessings for a new beginning, Samanta Root Prabhu's baby shower was nothing short of a spiritual celebration. The actor gave fans an intimate glimpse into the ceremony at Isha Foundation, where traditional rituals marked her journey into motherhood and offered blessings for her unborn child. Expecting her first child, Samantha also took fans through the rituals and shared the spiritual significance behind each one. Take a look at this report.

a new chapter of motherhood. Wrapped in tradition, love and spiritual blessings. Samantha Ruth Prabhu has given fans a glimpse into her baby shower, an intimate ceremony held at Isha Foundation that celebrated both the life growing within her and the woman she is becoming.

She explained that while she has always respected Indian traditions, the ceremony helped her understand the thought and purpose behind each ritual. The priest, a Srividya practitioner, guided her through the proceedings, including the specialized Kala Avarana ritual, which honors the 94 divine qualities of Devi through the 7 chakras of the mother-to-be. She also explained that the rituals were intended to bless both the unborn child and the mother as she enters this deeply personal new phase of life.

0: Samantha had earlier confirmed her pregnancy during the success meet of Maa Inthi Bangaram, revealing that she would take a maternity break after the film.
1: Actually, I know I have to take maternity leave now, but I'm very, very happy to go up. Thank you.
0: The actor is expecting her first child with filmmaker Raj Nidimaru, who is part of the filmmaking duo Raj and DK.
2: Okay, Shikha, tell me 5 things for which you are grateful to Suchitra.
3: 5 things.
4: Tell me what's going on, Pa. You guys are not even talking to each other.
3: Kabhi-kabhi to mujhe lagta hai na ki main muh kholta hoon, jhagda shuru ho jata hai.
0: The two reportedly first met during the Family Man Season 2,

0: plan, Bunny.
1: What you did was wrong.
2: And later collaborated on Citadel Honey Bunny.
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Hi, good afternoon to all our viewers. I'm Suesha Sound, and this week on Pollution Ka Solution, we are talking about the solutions that could potentially work in Delhi's pollution hotspots. We bring you four such suggested innovations, from giant air filtering cubes to technology that claim to reduce our exposure to pollution, to devices that can turn a car into a moving air purifier, and even a system that combines air filtration with renewable energy. Let's find out together how practical these solutions are. First, we begin with a technology that has already been tested in one of Germany's pollution hotspots. In 2018, in Stuttgart, emerged as one of Germany's worst affected locations for particulate matter and hazardous gases. The response was not just to measure the pollution, but to try and tackle it at the source. German filtration specialist Mann plus Hummel deployed its innovative filter cubes designed specifically for pollution hotspots and aimed at improving local air quality, and the company says the results were significant. Now, Rajan Handa, managing director of OK Play in India, believes that Delhi needs solutions that are not just innovative but already tested in the real world. For him, Mann plus Hummel's filter cube is one such possibility, but can a technology designed for pollution hotspots in Germany have a role to play in a city like Delhi? Let's find out.

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1: From popular cafes to fast food chains and the neighborhood eateries, the spotlight is now firmly on what is being served to the consumers. A nationwide food safety drive is exposing a disturbing range of violations, from poor hygiene and pest infestations to contaminated and expired food. With authorities stepping up raids across states, the question isn't just about what's on the menu any longer, but whether what reaches your plate is actually edible and safe. Here's a report on the same. Take a look.
2: A mission that started in Mumbai with food safety checks at popular eateries

0: from Lucknow and Noida to Bhopal, Jaipur, and even Karnataka's Shivamoga. Food safety authorities are stepping up inspections of restaurants, fast food outlets, hotels, and food establishments. And in several cases, what inspectors found inside the kitchens has raised serious questions over hygiene and food safety. In Lucknow, inspectors found rodent infestation, fungal growth, poor hygiene and problems with food storage and handling at several outlets. At a Subway outlet in Alambagh, food operations were stopped after officials found rodent infestation and contamination. In Noida, 71 establishments were inspected. Officials reported issues including fungal growth, rodents, filth, expired non-vegetarian food, and improper storage. Proceedings to suspend licenses have been initiated against 13 establishments, and the crackdown is not limited to Uttar Pradesh. In Bhopal, inspections at prominent food outlets uncovered cockroaches and rotten food. In Kanpur, food safety teams raided food establishments in the Rail Bazaar area and found severe violations of safety. Some of these eateries were shut too.
1: अंदर जो chilling center जहाँ का temperature भी 4 degree के लगभग रहना चाहिए, वहाँ भी हम गए.
0: In Jaipur, officials carried out action at a Zepto store as part of food safety inspections.
1: 4 degree temperature होना चाहिए.
2: Fungus, minor.
3: Storage, minor.
0: And in Karnataka's Shivamoga, officials found rotten and fungus-infested fruits at a juice center. While kebabs allegedly prepared using artificial colouring were also detected. Two outlets of Tanu Juice Center were sealed. While inspections at non-vegetarian hotels uncovered unhygienic conditions and expired juice bottles. The message from food safety authorities is clear. Maintain hygiene, use quality ingredients and follow safety standards. But for consumers, one question remains. What is really happening behind these kitchen doors? And as inspections intensify across cities, more food establishments could soon come under the scanner. India deserves clean, safe food on every plate, and the crackdown must continue. With inputs from Lucknow, Bhopal, Jaipur, and Bengaluru, Bureau Report, India Today.
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0: are watching India Today.
1: Good afternoon and thank you for tuning into India Today. I'm Suesha Sawant. Let's begin with the top headlines we're tracking for you this afternoon. Prime Minister Modi makes a strong pitch for expanding nuclear power, questions those who advocate environmental protection while moving courts to block nuclear energy projects when he pushes them forward.
2: न्यूक्लियर एनर्जी जनरेशन पर तेजी से काम कर रहा है और जो लोग एनवायरनमेंट पर लंबे लंबे भाषण झाड़ते रहते हैं ये जब न्यूक्लियर एनर्जी का काम मैं आगे बढ़ाऊंगा जब अदालतों में जाके खड़े हो जाएंगे रोकने के लिए
1: 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Cops say Bittu attempted to throw tomatoes and eggs at Chief Minister Bhagwant Mann's convoy. Registers FIR against those related to student suicide at IIT Bombay campus. IIT Bombay says no disciplinary action was initiated against student after he was found using a mobile phone and ChatGPT during an examination. Trump signs Russia sanctions law that authorizes tariffs on countries buying Russian oil and gas. Move could expose India and China to steep U.S. duties while leaving the administration wide discretion over enforcement. Trump bans elite media houses, CNN, MS Now and Politico from White House, accuses them of reporting fiction and lies, further says more media outlets may face ban. And well, another big twist in the Disha Salian death case. Disha's father, Satish Salian, along with his lawyer, have arrived at Matoshri to serve 500 crore rupees defamation notice to Aditya Thackeray. Satish Salian, who has pressed this 500 crore rupees defamation notice against the Thackerays and Uddhav Thackeray, who had also responded to this very matter. Let's listen into what the lawyer is saying.
3: इंटरव्यू होते त्याला आम्ही एव्हिडन्स म्हणून मानलं होतं पण सीबीआय कडे जेव्हा दिलं तेव्हा नारायण राणे नितेश राणे हे विटनेस नाहीत आमचे ज्याला जे वाटायचं ते वाटू द्या जर पॉलिटिकल स्टंट कोण करतो 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
1: 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So movement that we see on this particular story, especially after the sort of reactions and the FIR that has been filed in the case, the CBI investigating the matter. Meanwhile, Disha Salian's father, Satish Salian, who has pressed a defamation notice of 500 crore rupees against Aditya Thackeray, and just shot ago, we saw how Disha Salian's father, Satish Salian, along with his lawyer, had arrived at Matoshri to hand over the defamation notice that has now been confirmed by the lawyer that the Thackerays have accepted it. We heard from Uddhav Thackeray yesterday, who also went on to say that he could take counter action as the allegations against Aditya Thackeray are absolutely baseless and this is nothing but political vendetta. Let me take this to my colleague Dipesh Tripathi joining us on the broadcast. Dipesh, the sort of drama that unfolded outside Matoshri, but one thing that the lawyer confirmed, that the defamation notice has been accepted by the Thackerays. Dipesh, if you can hear me, do take us through the details of what Satish Salian is saying now, as he said that he wanted to make a very clear point by handing over the notice, and also his lawyer saying that the notice has been accepted, to say that merely because they are so powerful does not mean that they can take the common man for granted. That's the line that Satish Salian is taking. Dipesh? All right, chaotic indeed, given the heavy media contingent outside Matoshri at the moment, where Satish Salian, who's Disha Salian's father, along with his lawyer, have presented the defamation notice amounting to 500 crore rupees to the Thackerays, also confirming that the notice has been handed over and accepted. But most importantly, the statements coming in from outside Matoshri, will try and replay those statements, both by the lawyer and what Satish Salian has said. Several questions that were asked to him. Now that the notice has been handed over, what is going to be his next step? Most importantly, why it was important to hand over the notice personally and come here to Matoshri, to which he said that just because they are powerful does not mean that we will be taken for granted. And that is how the notice has been handed over. We've been watching the back and forth statements. Meanwhile, listen in to what he's saying.
5: सर तुमचा प्रश्न आम्हाला समजला नाही
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1: Satish Salian there will try and replay his statement yet again, but a slew of questions that are being asked to him, from what the next step will be to why he made this particular point to arrive personally along with his lawyer to hand over the defamation notice. Moving on, minutes after he was detained for throwing tomatoes and eggs at Chief Minister Bhagwant Mann's convoy, former Union Minister and BJP leader Ravneet Singh Bittu has been released from detention. After his release, Bittu hits out at the Chief Minister and Aam Aadmi Party government, saying the voice of the people cannot be suppressed by detaining them or registering police cases. Today, the Punjab police has detained us, but our spirits remain high. Listen in to what he said.
7: ਜੇ ਹਿੰਮਤ ਆ ਮੁੱਖ ਮੰਤਰੀ ਝੰਡੀਆਂ ਦਿਖਾ ਰਹੇ ਆ ਕੱਲ ਨਿਤਿਨ ਨਵੀਨ ਜੀ ਨੂੰ ਅੱਜ ਸਾਡੀ ਯਾਤਰਾ ਮੁੱਖ ਮੰਤਰੀ ਆਈ ਹੈ ਦਿੱਲੀ ਦੀ ਉਹਨੂੰ ਤੇ ਤੇਰੇ ਸਾਰੇ ਪਾਸੇ ਤੇ ਤੈਨੂੰ ਛੱਡ ਦਾਂਗੇ ਫਿਰ ਜੇ ਅਸੀਂ ਇਹ ਕੰਮ ਕਰਨ ਲੱਗ ਗਏ ਤੁਸੀਂ ਕਿਸੇ ਸਟੇਟ ਚਲੇ 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
1: And there you see how the narrative continues where Ravneet Singh Bittu continues to claim that it is the cops who have been conspiring against him on the behest of their political masters. Also to say that all this is a political conspiracy when it comes to the Bhagwant Mann government. Adding that this detention cannot suppress the voice of him and his supporters. Let me take this to my colleague Aseem Bassi, who's joining us on the broadcast. Aseem, although he has been released now, but he continues to put on this fight against the Bhagwant Mann government, from raising allegations against the police to the Aam Aadmi Party to the attack that had happened, to also to say that this may continue, but they cannot suppress our voices.
8: Yes, definitely. Well, yesterday, Ravneet Singh Bittu, when he was traveling to Pathankot to attend the Nasha Mukti Yatra organized by BJP, he alleged that near Batala, his cavalcade was attacked by the Aam Aadmi Party workers, and he also alleged that the police was a mute spectator and did not do anything. And today, when the Punjab Chief Minister Bhagwant Singh Mann, he went to Ludhiana, and as his CM's cavalcade was coming out of the Punjab Agriculture University gate number 8 to go for a function there, the Ravneet Singh Bittu was waiting there, and he came with tomatoes, eggs, and a bottle of liquor also. And one can see clearly in the visual that as soon as the vehicle of Chief Minister came, he threw the bottle towards that side. Although Bittu was detained for more than 1 hour, now he has been released and the police has dropped him at his residence. But yes, Ravneet Singh Bittu is clearly saying that he will not back off. He will continue all this because he was subjected to this yesterday also when the Aam Aadmi Party workers protested against him and the police did not do anything. And he also tweeted that the detentions or the cases will not stop them from doing all this, and they will continue, and their confidence is high. So now with the election season around the corner, 2027 early, Punjab is going to have its polls, and this political atmosphere is heating up before these elections. Yes.
1: All right, Aseem, many thanks for getting us those details. Mumbai police has registered an FIR in the IIT Bombay student suicide case. As per Mumbai police, FIR has been registered against all those persons who are related to the incident. Even as the investigation continues, as much as IIT Bombay has said that no disciplinary action was taken against the student after he was found using his mobile and ChatGPT during the exam. Unfortunately, he committed suicide later, and now the investigation is on in full swing to find out what exactly were the sequence of events that led to this tragic episode. Mumbai police has registered an FIR in the IIT Mumbai student suicide case, where the Mumbai police has mentioned in this FIR against all persons who are related to this incident. Although they're trying to piece together all the information of what had happened during those last crucial moments that led that student to claim his own life, the investigation is on, and the FIR has been filed. This has been filed against all persons connected to the suicide. The cops have also recorded the statement of the victim's family so far, and they are trying to get to the other details of what had led to this particular incident. This even as IIT Mumbai had released that statement to say that the student had been discovered during that examination using a mobile phone and ChatGPT, and no disciplinary action had been taken. Then what exactly led to the student to claim his own life? As we are trying to get to further details of what had happened. Let me take this to my colleague Dipesh Tripathi joining us on the phone line. Dipesh, do share with us the details of this FIR and what the investigation has led to so far.
9: The police has now lodged an FIR of attempted suicide against the management and all the persons who has been named in the complaint by Sahil's father, and they also added an atrocity sections in the FIR. The most importantly, till now, police has not arrested anybody and they are investigating this case. According to what we are learning from our police sources, that they will go into call for a statement, and mostly what names has been taken by the father is still not disclosed by the officials, but they have taken the abetment of suicide and atrocity acts, and their line of investigation will going.
1: Dipesh, that network is fluctuating. We'll try and reconnect with you at a later point. But that massive uproar that is underway at IIT Bombay over the student suicide, a second-year student of the Department of Energy Science and Engineering at IIT Bombay died by suicide on Friday evening. Earlier in the day, he was found using a mobile phone during an examination. His death has sparked massive protests on campus. Students raised slogans against the management, demanding justice for the deceased. One of the protesting students, Rahul, who claimed that three students have died by suicide in the same hostel in the last 6 months and that the administration is not taking responsibility for these deaths. Meanwhile, the institute issued a statement saying that the student had uploaded the examination question paper on ChatGPT to seek answers. It said no disciplinary action had been initiated against him. The matter was discussed with him by the instructor and the head of department, who counseled him and assured him that the incident would not adversely affect his academic career.
10: जो मृतक छात्र है वो परीक्षा के दौरान जो है फोन लेकर गया था और अंदर वो क्वेश्चन पेपर को ये फोन में अपलोड चैट जीपीटी पर अपलोड कर उसका आंसर जानने की कोशिश कर रहा था, जिसके बाद जो वहां पर मौजूद जो 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
1: Moving on to more breaking news coming in, former Vice President Hamid Ansari has sparked a massive row. He's invoked Nehru's warning on communal politics. Ansari has revived Nehru's communalism remark. Quotes from Nehru on danger of right-wing communalism has now been evoked once again by Ansari, who said that danger to India is Hindu communalism. Ansari has said that Hindu communalism is a greater threat than communism. He has also flagged Nehru's communalism warning, where Ansari was referring to a book by Noorani. And this discussion that has taken center stage yet again after Hamid Ansari has quoted Nehru, raised his remarks yet again on communalism. He's invoked Nehru's warning on communal politics. He's revived Nehru's communalism remark that was mentioned in that book, where quotes of Nehru on the quote-unquote danger of right-wing communalism were mentioned, and Hamid Ansari, who's brought it to the surface yet again by speaking of the danger to India saying that the danger to India is Hindu communalism. Hindu communalism is a greater threat than communism, is what he said. He's also flagged Nehru's communalism warning back in the day, where Ansari has said that he was referring to a book that was penned by Noorani. We're trying to get further responses to this statement. Listen in.
12: Jawaharlal Nehru's observation in an officers' meeting of the Ministry of External Affairs and recorded for posterity by Foreign Secretary Gundevia, and I quote those words, "The danger to India, mark you, it is not communism. It is Hindu right-wing communalism."
1: Moving on, it's a big win for BJP student wing in DU student polls. ABVP wins three positions, including that of President, Secretary and Joint Secretary posts. Independent candidate has won the Vice President post, and it's a big setback for the Congress student wing, that is the NSUI. Big win for the ABVP that is now being celebrated after key positions have been banked by the ABVP. This is in the DU students poll, where the BJP students wing has won massive big victories that they've now got, as they won three positions, including that of plum posts of President, Secretary and Joint Secretary post. There you see how celebration is on for the ABVP, where the NSUI has fared very poorly. Independent candidate who's won the Vice President post, and this is certainly coming as a big setback for the Congress students wing NSUI in Delhi University. There you see, there you see how students on the ground in Delhi University are celebrating ABVP's victory. And also, resounding Chhatron Ki Goonj with the victory of ABVP. Chhatron Ki Goonj is what they are going on with, as those loud slogans can be heard, with students celebrating on the ground. ABVP having won plum posts, top positions, top three in fact, President, Secretary and Joint Secretary posts that have all been bagged by the ABVP in the DU elections. Let me take this to my colleague Anmol Bali, who's joining us live on the broadcast. Anmol, three plum posts won by ABVP, big setback for the NSUI. What's happening on the ground?
13: Swesha, currently I'll show you in the visual that behind me winners are coming out of the counting center, and I'll...
14: Samrasta, Desh Bhakti aur Sangh Shakti ki hai. पीयू से लेकर डीयू तक स्टूडेंट्स ने हमें जिताने का काम किया है।
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13: This was Yash Dabas, the winning candidate, president candidate from the Akhil Bharatiya Vidyarthi Parishad. You have clearly heard that, clearly said that their panel's main issue will be accommodation, and I'll show you that media have started kind of interviewing the winners, because today we have seen in DUSU election result, Akhil Bharatiya Vidyarthi Parishad has won three positions, president, secretary and joint secretary, and currently you can see here in the visual, this was a very tough fight for the Akhil Bharati Vidyarthi Parishad, because the margin has decreased as compared to last year, because last year we have seen that 16,000 was the margin between the opposition candidate and the ABVP candidate, the candidate from the NSUI, but this year the margin is between 1,000 to 1,500. So clearly ABVP has said that they will be internally discussing about this year election, but they have clearly said they will be focusing on issues like hostel accommodation for the student, metro passes and various other issues related to students.
1: Oh yes, absolutely. But the very fact that the ABVP will also now have more weight in the sort of issues that do come in Delhi University, we've seen the sort of politics that also plays out and how you know, the sort of protests that also take place on the ground. ABVP winning big, NSUI certainly a big setback. Are you picking up more responses on the ground to why we see the sort of result that has panned out, how the NSUI is reacting to it? All right, not too sure if Anmol Bali is connected with us, but there you see all that is happening on the ground. Big celebration for the ABVP that has backed three plump posts, the top three posts, in fact, in the Delhi University polls that have just concluded and the results that are out. Chhatro ki goonj are the slogans that are being raised on the ground where ABVP is celebrating big. Certainly a huge setback for the NSUI that has not just lost out the three top positions, but also how it has been a bad result for them. Meanwhile, the vice president post that has been backed by an independent student.
17: इस बार क्लीन स्वीप होने वाली है, बट अखिल भारतीय विद्यार्थी परिषद के कार्यकर्ताओं ने डटकर काम किया, सारी समस्याओं का हल किया, और आपने देखा होगा पीयू के अंदर भी अखिल भारतीय विद्यार्थी परिषद के अध्यक्ष बने और दिल्ली विश्वविद्यालय के अंदर भी अध्यक्ष बने, तो जैन जी विद्यार्थी परिषद के साथ है, ये मैं कहना चाहता
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18: बहुत शुक्रिया।
1: Let me take this back to my colleague Anmol Bali, who continues to report live from the ground. Anmol, we are trying to get more and more responses and especially the victory that ABVP has seen. I believe you're also interacting with more students. Do get us how they are responding to this victory.
13: मेरे साथ इस समय लक्ष्य राज जुड़े हैं, जो एबीवीपी से ज्वाइंट सेक्रेटरी की पोजीशन जीत कर आए हैं। लक्ष्य राज, बहुत टफ कंपटीशन था आपके लिए, देखा गया इस बार जो एबीवीपी का पैनल तीन पोजीशन तो जीत गया, पर जो पिछली बार से इस बार के मार्जिन थे बहुत ज्यादा कम हो गए, कैसे देखते हैं एबीवीपी की परफॉर्मेंस?
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17: देखिए,
1: All right, Anmol there getting us the very latest and ABVP winning big setback for the NSUI. We'll leave it at that. We'll slip into a short commercial break. We'll be back on the other side with the very latest. Do stay tuned to India Today.
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0: Hello and welcome to a Battle Cry special broadcast. I'm Gaurav Sawant. The United States and India, the relationship between the two is described as a comprehensive global strategic partnership. A partnership anchored in shared democratic values, rule of law, people-to-people ties, based on mutual trust, shared interest, and strategic autonomy, aimed at a free and open and inclusive and prosperous Indo-Pacific, intended to strengthen both countries and contribute to regional stability. But now just go beyond those words and look at the ground reality, the images on your television screen. So there is a U.S. drone maker, a United States drone maker, Pavaras, that signed a deal with Pakistan Army to provide unmanned aerial vehicles or UAVs to the Pakistani armed forces. The U.S. drone maker firm has met the most powerful man in Pakistan, Field Marshal Asim Munir, described by U.S. President Donald Trump as his favorite field marshal. And they've already received the first order. Weeks before, the company merges with a company backed by two sons of U.S. President Donald Trump. So the two sons of Donald Trump backing this company are Donald Trump Jr. and Eric Trump. The MOU between the U.S. firm and Pakistani armed forces is a framework for the sale of these unmanned aerial vehicles, cooperation including technology, pairing and potential local manufacturing of these U.S. drones in Pakistan, according to reports from Islamabad. This company in the United States produces American-made aerial and maritime unmanned systems, often described as modular, attributable and designed for contested environments. Now, let me give you a rough idea of some of the drones they manufacture. For example, the Matrix family. These are tactical FPV style, first-person view style quadcopters, and they're backpackable. They can be in your backpack. They're GPS denied, visual, inertial, and navigation is what they have. Rapid deployment in a contested battlefield, and you can configure them whether for ISR, which is intelligence, surveillance, and reconnaissance operations, or for attack operations. Of course, depending on the battery pack that you have, the endurance is between 35 minutes and 70 minutes in the battlefield. Then let's graduate to the Guardian family of drones. These are low-cost kinetic counter UAS or counter unmanned aerial system interceptors designed to defeat one-way attack drones and loitering munition. Some reports put unit cost around $5,000. Now, according to the information that's available in public domain, they are manual, semi-autonomous, and of course can also be flown in other modes. Then let's now talk about the Dragon or the X4, the Dragon series. Now these are heavy lift, vertical takeoff and landing, VTOL. They can be used for logistics, they can be used for cargo with payloads ranging from, depending on the kind of drones you buy or the kind of money you have, 50 kgs to 500 kgs, according to information in public domain. So the ISR platform, intelligence, surveillance and reconnaissance platforms, maritime unmanned surface vessels supporting autonomous software is all on the table. That's part of the conversation, according to reports that are coming in from Pakistan and reports in public domain. Pakistan operates a number of drones. By and large, the drones Pakistan operates are of Turkish origin and Chinese origin. For example, the Bayraktar drones made in Turkey. These are Pakistan's main high-altitude, long-endurance armed UAVs. Pakistan doesn't have a very large number of these drones, but they seem to want to acquire more. The payload, as you well know, is about 1350 kilograms. Endurance is about 24 hours. Used both for ISR, intelligence, surveillance and reconnaissance, and also for strike. Then there are the Chinese-made, the Wingloong 2. Made in China, main work, ISR, they're being used by Pakistani forces. Then the Bayraktar TB2, again made in Turkey, used both for ISR and strike capabilities. They have about two squadrons of the TB2s. Pakistan's own drone manufacturing is rather in a nascent state. So they have the Shahpur 1 and 2 made in Pakistan. Again, not long endurance, but used both for ISR and strike capabilities. They have limited strike capabilities. But the bigger question we ask here on Battle Cry, it's a challenge for India. Why is the United States arming a state sponsor of radical Islamist terror that shielded Osama bin Laden, the world's most wanted terrorist, barely 100 meters away from Pakistan Military Academy at Kakul in Abbottabad. And this despite Osama bin Laden's role in 9/11 terror attacks, 3,000 American lives were lost, and yet America continues to support Pakistan. Pakistan's double game in killing U.S. troops in Afghanistan subsequently, post 9/11, for 20 years, Pakistan has played a double game. They've taken money from America, and Donald Trump knows this. He's written about U.S. Giving $33 billion or words to that effect to Pakistan, and Pakistan cheating the United States. Thousands of U.S. lives were lost in Afghanistan. Pakistan has succeeded in fooling Americans for decades, from the F-16 fighter jets to the AMRAAMs, the air-to-air missiles. And these missiles have been sold to Pakistan in the name of fighting terror. Which terrorist organization has access to fighter jets that they would need AMRAAMs to combat terror? And yet America did that. They've been given modern tanks in the past. They've been given tactical and long-range strategic radars in the past. And now these drones. Has the U.S. been arming Pakistan over decades, as some argue, ultimately to checkmate India, to ensure India's rise is kept in check, especially after India hit Pakistani air bases and terror camps during Operation Sindoor, because that was an absolute game changer in the manner in which India has responded to Pakistan's state-sponsored radical Islamist terror, hitting not just Pakistani terror camps in Pakistan-occupied Jammu and Kashmir, but also in Pathan's Punjab province, hitting Muridke and Bahawalpur, the heart of Pakistan's Punjab, and multiple air bases across the country. And let me quickly bring in some of the finest voices on matters military, those who know our adversary to the north and the west very, very closely, join and keep India first, that they keep India in their hearts. Group Captain Augustine Vinod, the former fighter pilot, flew the Mirages, understands the adversary very closely. Colonel Rohit Dev commanded his troops on the Pakistan border, understands the adversary well, and senior journalist Sandeep Punithan. Sandeep, drone sales to Pakistan, a cause for concern. First the F-16s, then the upgrades, then the AMRAAMs in the name of fighting terror, radars, and now drones. Clearly, this isn't to fight terror, is it?
1: Not at all, Gaurav. And you know, there's a pattern to this. Every time the U.S., every time Pakistan becomes a frontline ally for the U.S., either in the war against the Soviet Union in Afghanistan or the global war on terror, you see a spike in arms sales to Pakistan. During the Zia years, Zia and Reagan, it was $1 billion worth of arms, including F-16s. Musharraf and George Bush, it was $3 billion. That was more arms sold in that 1 year, 2006, than from 1950 to that date, like half a century worth of arms in that one deal. And now you're seeing the doors opening to a new round of purchases between President Trump and his favorite field marshal, Asim Munir. You've seen $600 million plus for F-16 supports. And now this very interesting drone deal that's come about with this Florida-based company, where Asim Munir takes personal interest in this deal. He's meeting all these executives. There's obviously, there's more than meets the eye, Gaurav, and I think that there could be several more such deals in the days to come.
0: So India really needs to watch this very closely. Group Captain Vinod, this is a post-Operation Sindoor development. Pakistan Air Force realized it was no longer airborne on the 10th of May. Not their fighters, their bases flattened, their made in China and made in Turkey drones clearly failed. Can the U.S. drone sale be seen as a weapon to battle, let's say, Tehreek-e-Taliban Pakistan or Baluch Liberation Army? Or is this very clearly aimed at India, sir?
2: Gaurav, there are three things to this. One is a strategic dimension. Second is the technological cooperation dimension, which is the second layer. Third, which you already covered, is a geopolitical angle. Now, let's just quickly see what is the strategic dimension to the whole thing. You have a U.S. tech company called PowerS or whatever, which has signed an MOU with the Pakistan Army to give exactly what? That is the strategic dimension. Exactly, Dragon Edge 1000, which is a 1,000-pounder class vertical takeoff and landing heavy lift drone, mind you, in the Neelam Valley, and going up to Siachen, Gaurav, it is going to play a big role. Similarly, Dragon Edge 500, which is a 500-pound class, Dragon Edge 100, which is a 100-pound class. Second is X-Fold Spy, which you have already talked about, a tactical ISR-oriented platform. Then is the Matrix series, I think it is 5-7, and blah, blah. And there is also a Guardian Interceptor. Yes. Guardian also, Gaurav, which you did not show in your imagery, is it also has got a backpack wide spectrum jammer, a counter UAS, which is probably aimed at short circuiting our drone, which is supposed to be, you know, at least jammer proof to a large extent. Now, this is the strategic angle to the whole thing. Now, look at the money angle, both that is Trump Jr. And the other son, they are invested in this company. And that is the company which is going to be funding the whole project. If you remember Charlie Wilson's war, which Sandeep Unnithan alluded to obliquely, Charlie Wilson funded the first jihad weaponization and arming in times of Russian invasion into Afghanistan and the borders of Pakistan. So that is the second layer or the technological
0: cooperation.
2: That's
0: a very interesting point. That's a very interesting point you raise. So companies linked to the U.S. president, his sons, Trump Jr. and Eric Trump are our stakeholders here. Colonel Dave, permit me for a moment to play the devil's advocate. More than 1,000 Pakistani soldiers and security forces personnel have been killed battling insurgencies both in Khyber Pakhtunkhwa and in Balochistan. They have fatalities virtually every week, including now. The drones, Pakistan may say, or some of their analysts are saying, will help in ISR, in intelligence surveillance and reconnaissance on TTP and BLA, and target acquisition of insurgents in their very difficult strongholds where troops cannot reach.
3: Right. So, Gaurav, I have a very pertinent question to ask through your show. Does India trust the enmity with Pakistan more or the friendship with the United States going into the future? I think such actions by the United States, whether it's for private investments in the defense sector, with a known stated adversary, with all concerns flagged by India, actually calls for a lot of decoupling measures to take place between India and US in the coming years. Having said that, I think this particular deal, just because we struck in a way we struck in off Sindhu, just because the Turkish handlers of drones, could not manage our air assaults, and we had casualties of those crew from Turkey who were operating from Pakistan, I believe the assets which America holds in Pakistan, obviously there was one aberration of a hit in the Kirana Hills, all that combined, I believe Asif Munir has gone to Trump to ask for this particular sort of weapon system to be given to him on the garb of hitting the BLA and the others. It is more so to say that we will defend your assets. It gives a very uncanny, very, very uncanny. So I think it's much more strategic. Our problem statement is A, that this drone has been given not only as a drone, but also with manufacturing and technology transfer to be made in Pakistan is a concern. Our concern is that this country gets also similar cheap drones from China and others. There can be reverse engineering and dual use and misuse of this drone by the Chinese, which creates a lot of concern in the Indian side. Coming to their personal level, it's for the Capitol Hill to see that, the American brothers are involved with 9.9 just below the radar threshold of SCAC there. And also that both the companies, their entire merger of listing on NASDAQ through a reverse merger with Aureus Greenway, again, something to do with golf. And then we have, Unusual Machines, that's the name of the company, which has invested in the capital paid up capital part component of equity into, PowerUs. And the total paid up, which comes to about 50 million, there are signatures of the Trump family through and through. That's for the Capitol Hill.
0: That's for them to investigate. Fair enough. That's for them to investigate. But I'm on the aspect, Sandeep, of the way the United States has been arming Pakistan over decades. Remember the Stinger missiles that were given to Pakistan to be sent to Afghan Mujahideen to battle Soviet Union in the 1990s or the 1980s and 90s. They were in 1999 used against Indian Air Force in Kargil by the Pakistan Army. So we lost a helicopter, we lost a MiG-27, we lost a MiG-21. Of course, the MiG-27 was a flame out, but we've lost both fighters and helicopters. The AMRAAMs that were used, post Balakot, the Wing Commander Abhinandan's MiG-21, the radars that were used against India in Operation Sindoor, there is a pattern of U.S. weapons that are being used against India in the name of fighting terror for Afghanistan.
1: Absolutely. Gaurav, and the most shocking example of all of this that you've mentioned is the use of the detonators in the 1993 Bombay bomb blast, where 272 Mumbaikers were killed. This is, when those RDX caches were unearthed, the detonators were found to be made in the US. This is in B. Raman's book.
0: Yes.
1: It's an explosive revelation where he said that they confronted the U.S. with this, the fact that these were U.S. detonators, and then it was traced down to consignments that had been sent to Pakistan during this 1979 to 1988 Operation Cyclone to be used against the Soviets in Afghanistan, but clearly the ISI had used it elsewhere. So there is always that danger of high-tech equipment that's sent into Pakistan being used against us, and primarily U.S. weapons. And we've seen that there's a pattern, 1965, 1971, 1999, and this continuing terrorist infrastructure that's been used against us the last decade or so, Gaurav.
0: So are there countermeasures that India can take or can just watch? Because Group Captain Vinod, how much of this US-made ISR and strike drones, how much can they alter the battlefield? After all, the Winglungs of China and the Bayraktars of Turkey, they weren't really able to help Pakistan much during Operation Sindoor.
2: Exactly. In fact, as I was watching your show, Gaurav, and we make a lot of drones and I have a drone making company. So as I was watching your show, I would request PCR to put up that image or that video where Asim Munir is looking through one bunker and there is one spool looking thing. That is a OFC drone, a drone which is controlled using optical fiber cable. Now they have this. The OFC is manufactured by none other than Al Gore's company called Gore Cables. They make these specialized OFC cables. So this particular OFC run drone has already reached the borders of Pakistan. OFC-driven drones cannot be jammed. In fact, they are electronically completely silent. Only problem is they have to do a line-of-sight operations only. So this is the kind of cutting-edge technology that has been transferred. Now, that is where the geopolitical angle is. And I'm sure in the post-processing, we will be able to show that video. The geopolitical angle is... which is huge, is the U.S. gets its hand on Chinese drones. To me, I think this is the bigger danger for China than for India, because China has given cutting-edge technology to Pakistan, hoping that they will not allow U.S. to come in contact with that particular technology, which U.S. surely will come, because they want their footprint everywhere, wherever the Chinese drones are. And there are bases which are predominantly a drone-based bases in Pakistan, which means all the American, CIA and those kind of operators who are tech-int operators, they will surely end up there. And okay, China will have much more to lose.
0: Okay. Colonel Dev, Pakistan may be a very poor country. Pakistan may not have enough money for people to make both ends meet or have two square meals a day. But when it comes to Pakistan armed forces, they are being armed with the latest, whether it's the latest submarines that they're getting from China, whether it's the latest fighter jets, including the fifth generation that they hope to acquire from China, or the drones that they were initially getting from Turkey and China and now from the United States of America.
3: So, Gaurav, this is a concern. It will remain a concern going into the future as well. My point is that people like Munir and before as well in the hierarchy of the Pakistani military leadership, you know, they have been very used to franchises of kinds of McDonald's and PepsiCo in their own country. But now Munir has, you know, probably upped the game. He has understood the, you know, significance of this drone industry. He would have invited co-production. And I'm quite sure there will be stakes in his favor as well. And it will not come out in public domain too soon. But these are some challenges which India faces today. Because the Pakistanis are willing to sell their own country to the, you know, bidder who can buy them shareholdings into their future kind of thing. So I think Munir is doing that because if you see the thin line of this declaration as well of this MOU, they initially said, you know, Pakistani officials, and when you know, keep going into AI mode to ask whether personal or military, there is an ambiguity hanging around to say it's about official defense headquarters, GHQ and things like that.
0: You look at the bigger picture, Sandeep, when India requires the GE-404 engines, the supplies are delayed and that adversely impacts our light combat aircraft. When you talk about, you know, the LCA Mark II or our AMCA, when we look at GE-414 engines, whether we get them or not, we do not know. But when you look at Pakistan, they are getting the drones, they got the F-16s, they got the F-16 upgrade, they got the AMRAAM missiles, they've got the radars. It just seems that America wants a Pakistan that remains militarily strong, and these are weapons not to combat terror. You don't need those powerful radars to combat terror. You need those powerful radars against India.
1: Absolutely, Gaurav. And, you know, there is a point that beyond which we must start asking very tough questions as to what we're going to do, given our huge investment in the American military industrial complex with the GE-404 and then the 414 engines. There are vast areas of our capability that have been, you know, completely taken over by the U.S. military industrial complex. And one of those is our entire anti-submarine warfare architecture. It is all U.S. in origin. We moved from a Soviet and Russian ASW set of platforms, helicopters and long-range maritime patrol aircraft to American, the P-8Is, the Romeo helicopters, true, the MQ-9s.
0: Yeah.
1: You know, all of these... Now we must ask, at what point do we start preparing for the worst? And which is, you know, sanctions. We are seeing the kind of pressure that's been applied on us for not buying Russian oil. Could this in the future turn into sanctions of the kind that we've seen during Operation Parakram? And this only emphasizes Atmanirbhar Bharat, Gaurav. We have no option but to build our own, feel our own systems.
0: Oh, absolutely. This over-reliance on American systems, and we've suffered in the past, Sandeep.

0: we wouldn't get spares because of American and British sanctions, and yet we go and invest more in American technology. And I know we need American technology, and I know to be a $30 trillion economy by 2047, we need access to American markets. But somewhere down the line, we also need to push back against what Pakistan, America seems to be doing with Pakistan.
1: And absolutely. In fact, look at the funny part. Americans went and destroyed in Iran F-15s, their own aeroplanes. So they are, Sandeep covered. MICC is happy pitching both sides, because the more you destroy, the more you will buy American equipment or otherwise on either side. A, B, most importantly, Gaurav, is the aspect of the technological cooperation, and that is what is irking me, because this the word technological cooperation is a much bigger fish to fry. Now, the cooperation.
0: I've run out of time on this part of battle cry, but India really needs to walk that tight rope. We have to be Atmanirbhar in defense, and while you keep an eye on your enemy, you keep an eye on your friends and see what your friends are doing with your enemies. And we'll be tracking that story very closely. That is all I have for you on this India First special broadcast. Many thanks for watching. News and updates continue on India Today. Stay with us.

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2: Once again, and thank you for staying tuned to India Today. I'm Suesha Sam. We begin with the top headlines we're tracking for you at this hour. Prime Minister Modi makes a strong pitch for expanding nuclear power questions. Those who advocate environmental protection while moving courts to block nuclear energy projects when he pushes them forward.
3: Please join me.
4: देश न्यूक्लियर एनर्जी

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1: Rajipur TMC candidate Rabiul Alam Chaudhary first withdraws nomination for bipolls, later makes U-turn, says will fight polls. Nandigram's Congress candidate Milan Pradhan arrested in connection with old criminal cases. Alleging attack on his convoy, former Union Minister Ravneet Bittu detained by Punjab police for allegedly throwing tomatoes and eggs at Chief Minister Bhagwant Mann's convoy. Bittu released briefly after detention.

Near sweep for BJP student wing in Delhi University student union polls. ABVP wins 3 of the 4 positions, including the president, secretary and joint secretary posts. Congress NSUI fails to win even a single post. Mumbai police registers FIR against those related to student suicide at IIT Bombay campus. IIT Bombay says no disciplinary action was initiated against student after he was found using a mobile phone and ChatGPT during an examination. Trump bans elite media houses CNN, MS Now and Politico from White House, accuses them of reporting fiction and lies, further says more media outlets may face ban.

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2: If there is one word that has been making all the headlines in recent months, it's Gen Z, or generation that in a way is seen to represent the new young India. Now, long before India discovered Gen Z, Keralam had already discovered it, because student politics in Kerala has always been very, very prominent and has thrown up a number of politicians over the years. What is the mood among Gen Z in Kerala? Joining us now, very special guest. Please welcome Anne Sebastian, State Vice President of the Kerala Student Union. Good to have you. Also welcome on the show R. Awasthi, Senior Joint Secretary, ABBP. Please welcome Adar Saji, National President of the Students' Federation of India, and our very own Gen Z journalist. Shibi Mohal is our correspondent here in Thiruvananthapuram, and she's part of Gen Z. Please give them a very big hand, ladies and gentlemen. Okay, I'm going to start with each of you. I want you to tell me in 1 minute each what you believe is the mood among Gen Z. Why don't you take R. Awasthi, why don't you start first? You tell me what does Gen Z in Kerala really want? What is your top priority issue?
3: Yeah, first of all, a clearance. My name is Ashwati.
2: Ashwati.
3: Yeah, okay. So Gen Z in Kerala, as before mentioned, is always in a good, in a mood for everything. Our priority is always education. Gen Z in Kerala is always there for standing up for themselves. Whatever it may be, who are in front, we're always there for ourselves. All the students' union in Kerala itself, as we all know, for a large time, we have been there for all the issues. Everyone have stand up for their own issues. They're in a full mood for any type of protest. Not only protest, I think we are also conducting. Gen Z in Kerala is really back with all other productive programs. Also, we are also involved in all types of productive programs.
2: Give me one example. Give me one example that the ABBP, for example, is involved in. Give me an example.
3: I think, first of all, the vision and mission of ABBP was not always just protest or strike for all the problems facing. But we also strongly believe that our motto or our responsibility is to always create a productive youth to the country. So we are always involved. We are having a large wing such as SFD, that is Students for Seva, and SFD, that is Students for Development, where we are creating a very productive program among the youth in India and Kerala. In Kerala, for example, I can give, we are conducting a program every year, that is Aksharavandi. There is also another program named as Parishit Ki Padashala. Through this program, all the students of all the youth from different colleges come together every academic year to bring out for giving the academic books, such as all the facilities for the people who are backward in the society, such as for this year itself, we have conducted this Aksharavandi in Pathanamthitta, where the largest tribal settlement is there. So we are Parishat Ki Padashala is a continuing program.
2: Your 1 minute is over. I'm giving everyone 1 minute only. And Sebastian, you tell us, what is the priority number one for you as a student leader of Gen Z? Go ahead. Yeah, the camera is working. The mic is working.
4: Yes. Actually, for me personally and for my organization, wish to see or place the Gen Z movements and or maybe the Gen Z community as a new politically emerging community, which is equally, I think it's our dream, which should equally aware about the responsibilities and equally aware about the responsibility and also the
2: Give me one program that you all have undertaken. Give me
4: I have so many programs. I can say that if we start from KSU itself initiated from Orana Samaram. We believe that even Gen Z's or 90s kids, everyone believe that welfare activity is the base of every good organization. Whether it directly addressed the student concession issue in 1957, KSU addressed. And as you said, we have seen many traditional political party, youth organization, protesting styles on even in 50s and 60s, when the authorities, parents and teachers, everybody complained that student movements, young movements, everything is simply throwing the stone to transport bus, KSRTC bus. This style is very boring. In 60s and 70s, we corrected it. Then we, in 1 October 2nd, Gandhi Jayanti Day, it is a story, the history of late Uman Chandy sir's KSU time. We cleaned all KSRTC buses instead of throwing stones.
2: That's then. Tell me one thing you've done in the last one year.
4: It's just a history I mentioned for starting. And in now, when everybody is discussing about CJP and every issues, even months before, years before, NSUI, the national of KSU, addresses the issue of CBSE exam issues. When the Globarina, a company which was blacklisted and just changed its name to Compt, and again and again getting the tender of central government, only NSUI and Congress was addressing the issue.
2: You're telling me you addressed exam irregularities even before the Cockroach Janata Party did so.
4: Yes.
2: Am I correct?
4: No doubt in that. Yes.
2: In Kerala, you did.
4: In Kerala and all over India, we address, it's not only the NEET issue, CBSE exam issue. In Andhra Pradesh, Telangana, 300 students were suicide for the issue of transparency in exams.
2: Okay.
4: We addressed all that issues before.
2: Okay, let me
4: CJP come. Issue.
2: Other Saji, SFI, you tell us, what is the one issue that you all have taken up here in Kerala?
5: Not only in Kerala, in all India perspective also, if you are discussing. Now, you mentioned here about the Gen Z protest. As Gen Zs, we can say more number of Gen Zs, that they may be these students who have been in colleges, and also we youth who are searching for the jobs. We are here, we are protesting, we are taking initiative for better education. And also in the same sense, the job opportunities in India they are collapsing all of these things. So that aspiration of the students, of the youth, we are all taking upon that issue. Along with that, as Gen Zs, more innovative, now we are more discussing about the artificial intelligence. We're taking more initiative to address that issue. Along with that, now we can see from the last 2 months, the entire India discussed about the NEET exam scam. On that time itself, from the first day, from the May 12th, the NEET examination have been cancelled. From the first day onwards, we are in the street. Not only other organizations, student organization was also with them. We want better education in India.
2: So you're also saying you took it up even before Cockroach Janata Party. Both Kerala Students Union and SFI are saying you took up the issue of examination irregularities before the CJP. Am I correct?
5: The thing is, this National Testing Agency have been established on 2017.
2: Yes.
5: From 2017 onwards, we are protesting. We are raising the voice against this National Testing Agency. If you are considering the last 10 years, more than 100 plus examination leak have been happened. More than 120 re-examination happened. So everyone are saying that this type of, when this gender mandir protest happened, because of that only it happened. No, for the last 10 years, the entire students are protesting on the attack of this education.
2: Okay. I've heard all three of you. Shibi, I want a quick response, because the image traditionally of Kerala Students Union is that they are, of all unions here, of the student unions, is they are more than ready to protest. But do you see them protesting in a constructive manner? Or is it very, very polarized? Is it simply hitting the streets without a clear agenda? Have you seen student politics with a clear agenda here in Kerala?
6: Well, I would say it depends on certain issues. Sometimes you see them actually on the street fighting for the right cause, but sometimes you feel that, you know, they've drifted away from the ideology, and from the ideology it has become a little more people-centric and party-centric at times. That's the image.
2: Give me an example of an issue which you think they've taken up in the right manner.
6: I think the student fees hike, all these are issues that the SFI and KSU and ABVP takes up in Kerala, especially in universities. So that's one issue I think they've been very seriously addressing, especially speaking for students coming from, you know, the normal family backgrounds, addressing that concern. I think that's something they've been doing for a very long time.
2: You know, because one of the key issues here in Kerala for the young is youth unemployment. I look at the 2023-24 numbers. Official numbers, 29% of the young are unemployed. It's one of the highest unemployment rates in the country. How many student bodies are taking up the issue of joblessness? Ashwathi, you tell me, how many times has the ABVP taken up the issue? How are we going to create jobs for the young? Have you ever raised that issue?
7: Sure. For the last 5 years, the main problem we put forward in this society by ABVP is that, first of all, a quality education that is needed for the students. And the second one is the unemployment among the youth. That's a big problem we have always put forward in front of the society, and to all the authorities we have spoken. And whenever, as told, we are always expressive in our protest. As you know, like in Kerala, when the PM Shri, that was one of the main protests we have made for the last 2 years by ABVP. And I think that was...
2: That you wanted the PM Shri program to be implemented by the Kerala government, correct?
7: Of course, like the Kerala students also need, and I think they have the, that's the responsibility of the government to provide such a quality education, which is under PM Shri scheme. So we were the first student organization to put forward that PM Shri scheme should be implemented in the education sector.
2: As per the national education policy of the country. But the question is, I mean, quality education was just mentioned. Truth is, many young, talented people of Kerala don't go to colleges in Kerala. They want to go outside Kerala. How many of you are raising this issue of quality education? Now there's a Congress government. Will the Kerala Students Union raise their voice against your own government? Is it all very political? ABVP echoes what the BJP wants at the center. KSU echoes what the Congress wants at the center. SFI what the left. Is it totally political, or are you objective? Will you raise the question of quality education now? And
4: I can proudly say that KSU regularly attend or take up the student issue without considering who is ruling or who is in opposition. If you observe the history, we can understand it. Even itself, last month itself, when the general education minister said that he's going to make all students can wear colored dress, directly I itself gave complaint, and it was redesigned actually, because uniform, it's to avoid the inequality between the school students. So I raised that issue and it was changed. Many, many important issues.
2: What issue was this about uniforms?
4: He said that color dress will be bring to the all schools. Color dress means casual dress.
2: Yes.
4: Then we said that we gave the minister the complaint letter, and we also addressed the media.
2: You wanted a uniform, proper uniform.
4: Up to 10th standard, it's small children. To avoid the inequality, they are coming from different social backgrounds. I just mentioned a small incident, small issue. Like that, many important issues are also addressed without seeing that, is it our party is ruling, is our party's opposition. KSU is regularly, I'm so much confident about it. If we observe, if we understand the history of Kerala, from the period of A.K. Antony, P.T. Thomas, he was KSU leader, he conducted big protest against own party.
2: So you even will protest against that. Your own Congress government if necessary.
4: Because the student union or student movement means it's for student rights.
2: Okay. Yeah. It's not for a political party.
4: We have okay. Ideological similarities, or we have like that, it's our mother party, no doubt in that. But for raising the questions, it is not a limitation. And I also say that we welcome all the project without surrendering the democratic secular ideas of our nation.
2: Since you use the word secular, can I ask you, Adarsh? I mean, there is concern that, do you believe that Kerala is getting more and more divided on religious grounds? Kerala always claimed that they stood for secular values. Are the young standing for secular values or not? Or is that a challenge today?
5: No, the Kerala generally we can say that every time the Kerala have a secular value, the people of Kerala is upholding the secular value. Whenever the communal forces are trying to push their communal agenda, every time we can see that the Kerala is defending that. Here it is mentioned how Kerala is different from the other state. On education, if quality of the education, I remember that on 2021, at the time of the election, I had seen your show also on what makes Kerala different from the other state. What is the quality of the education here? Here mentioned, if you are comparing with the other states, if you are just taking the last 10 years after the government of Modi, more than 120,000 government schools in India have been closed. How many crore students have been affected by this? You had mentioned here about the national education policy. I want to mention it is not a national education policy, it is a national exclusion policy. If you are just comparing last 5 years, more than 65 lakh dropout had happened. More number of dropout, where it happened? It happened in Gujarat. The second more number of dropout happened in UP. But what makes the Kerala different? Because in last 10 years, the LDF government, what the initiative the government have been taken, what's the difference between the school education of Kerala if you're comparing with the other state?
2: No, but then why is there a brain drain? Why are young Keralites leaving the state?
5: Not only you should mention that, I think in last year, 5,000 students from other countries are coming to Kerala. They are getting admission Kerala University. They are now studying in MG University. That circulation is here also. It will happen. Even though in Kerala also, you know, if you are just looking on the UGC accreditation also, we can see the Kerala University have been scored A++ grade.
2: Okay. Can I understand from you, Shibi, as you travel around Kerala, do you see the Gen Z here more conscious of religion or less conscious? Are the young becoming more and more socially conservative, or is there complete religious freedom? I want to let her answer, then I'll get you to...
5: Sorry.
2: She will give a more objective answer, I think. Go ahead.
6: I think they are becoming more religious and religiously conscious. We are compared to what it was in the past, because for elections we traveled around the state and we met a lot of youngsters. They've become more vocal, and I feel they're talking more about religion, which was not the case in the past. And I feel
2: talking more about religion in terms of being more conservative about it,
6: more conservative,
2: more conscious of their religious identity.
6: Yes.
2: You don't agree?
5: I am not agreeing with that.
2: Don't agree?
5: Not agree.
4: Many
5: totally, I am not agreeing.
4: Many conservative
6: thoughts. This is always so been the argument, whether it's SFI or case.
2: One
4: point is correct, that many conservative thoughts, many communal thoughts are hitting the Kerala youth, but they are not reacting it like that. They are expecting.
2: You know, Ashwati, in a way, is it the emergence of ABVP? I think without mentioning ABVP, they are seemingly suggesting ABVP has been accused by other parties in Kerala also, other student bodies, of promoting communal politics. How would you respond to them if they say that you are more conscious of religious identity than the other student unions are?
7: First of all, ABP is not conscious about any religious identity. We have always stood up for the secularism. And I think, Shibi has told now, the youth of Kerala has now become more conscious about religion. I think the latest, we can see the religious prophet came and told that girls should not come outside and do this and that because it is inside the religion. And our ministers were very silent. Our education minister, our chief minister have told that let him speak. We don't want to contradict it.
2: No, chief minister came on our show today and said he condemned it very strongly.
7: I think first he haven't condemned it. First, the ministers have the responsibility to condemn that. And they too at the first stance told that we are not ready to respond for that. I think that contradiction might have came in this society of Kerala.
2: Do you feel, Ashwati, are young people more conscious of their religious identity?
7: I don't know.
2: On the campus, is religion an issue or not in your politics?
7: I think in many campuses, religion is becoming an issue. There is religious consciousness among the youth. That is a very true thing. But I don't think that have hit the Kerala youth in a very bad way.
2: Okay. Yes, you feel very strongly that is not true.
5: So what I mentioned here that so this religious consciousness, but she mentioned here...
2: How many youth organizations would protest against what a Muslim cleric or religious leader says women have no space. We condemn have no that. Space everybody. In condemn. Public spaces.
8: Whatever.
2: Did you condemn it?
8: Yes. We
4: yes,
8: had stated
4: everybody.
8: That.
4: In ministers
8: it's not
4: strongly
8: a progressive
4: condemned.
8: Thing.
3: I, they have condemned. I no, think, the, I mean, we, sorry to interrupt, whatever, but I have condemned. I have seen the post of the SFI state leader that having mentioned a name who have told the statement. I think they have condemned it.
8: As
3: that
8: an old India president, I am saying that. It is a crystal clear thing. We will condemn that. Even though, whatever, what type of communal, if it is minority communal or majority communal thing, we will condemn that. Kerala will resist that. Whatever thing, if they are trying to implement
2: it here. What about and gender equality? Since it comes to that, is there equality, you believe, at the student level? Is there a consciousness that, you know, women must have equal space to men?
4: Yes, now it's getting better, but in reality, every organization, let it be any political party, any religious organization, where it is even in the media rooms, you can experience. When there is a community, when there is an organization, a gender inequality exists.
2: It exists.
4: Yeah.
2: No, even in progressive Kerala.
4: Every political party, every media room, every film stage, I mean, every spaces, when an organization is functioning, there comes some sort of inequality. But now the society is enough conscious to prevent that. And even the leader of opposition, Rahul Gandhi, have said that smash the patriarchy. I would like to say that every leaders will, in Women's Day, International Women's Day and National Women's Day, every leaders will address the issue that we need equality. We need equality. All parties, they will not use the sensitive word patriarchy. They will say it equality.
2: I appreciate that, but yeah. Then I want to see more women ministers. I want to see far
4: yes,
2: more women
4: yes.
2: in public
4: changes,
2: life, which is still not happening on the ground at the moment. Do you get a sense, Shibi, that the young in Kerala, why are they exploring opportunities outside Kerala? Why is this state? Let Shibi answer that. Why are young Keralites looking at life outside Kerala? Is it lack of opportunities? What is the reason why a lot of the Gen Z are thinking of life beyond Kerala?
6: I think mainly it's also for the exposure. Opportunities, yes, job opportunities are very limited here, especially for the skill. The Kerala youth are really skilled and we don't have that many opportunities here. That's one. Secondly, most of them move out also for exposure, to live a different life, to live a little more free life away from family. Of course, we do have some restrictions here. How much ever we say Kerala is a progressive society, I still feel we are a conservative society to a good extent. That society is only still...
2: How do you see the quality of schools and colleges in general, since this has become a big issue? Have you seen them relatively better than many other parts of the country, Shibi?
4: I would like...
2: Let her finish, yeah.
6: Yeah, school education, yes, I think we are far ahead. But when it comes to higher education, I think we can make a lot of changes. Especially, we don't have a lot of private universities also here. So, I think now the governments are trying to bring in that. Because in that case, you will have people coming in from different states. And then you have a little more different atmosphere also in the state. So, higher education, I think there should be some.
2: I want to ask all of you one question. What is the best thing for Gen Z about Kerala? What do you like the best? Ashwathi, you start. What is the best thing about for the young in Kerala that you believe makes this special?
3: I think Gen Z in Kerala, that makes us special is that we are free to expose ourselves a lot. Actually, if it's all about our expression, if it's all about our speech, we are free to expose that in a very large way.
2: You can express yourself freely without any pressure, right?
3: Yeah, we can express ourselves very freely, I think. And there's a society who is there to accept both the sides from the Gen Z.
2: Okay.
3: I think Kerala society is very well for accepting both the sides of the society. And I think that's the most special thing about the Kerala society among the youth.
2: Okay. What is the best thing, Adarsh, for the young? Why do you believe that Kerala's young still want to, what makes Kerala special for them?
8: Kerala is leading or giving inspiration to other states also.
2: In what?
8: In every sense, if you're in human index, in the freedom of speech, the thinking process, secularism, progressive thoughts, we are leading on that. We want it should be delivered to entire India also. That
2: so you still see Kerala as a progressive state when it comes to social freedoms, when it comes to secular values. And what is the best thing?
4: Still now, the Kerala Gen Z, the communal powers can't purchase us. That is the big quality that
2: communal powers cannot purchase the young.
4: The Gen Z of Kerala still now. I'm proud of that. And I would like to add one point, because sir repeatedly said that a big sort of migration from Kerala. Everyone is migrating. Everyone is migrating from Kerala. I would add to like one point. The per capita income of Kerala is so much high. The facility or the ability of a family to send a student to UK, Canada, Australia after plus two. The per capita income, life quality, the vision, the passion of the per individual, per family of Keralites is too high, and that is one reason.

0: Kerala. Even though if you're looking out the entire states, more number of migration is happening from Gujarat. In the second position, it is Punjab.
1: So you're saying you'll be much happier as a Gen Z in Kerala compared to a Gujarat.
2: Like, I also need to add one thing.
0: I am not criticizing the people of Gujarat because of the governance.
1: Okay.
2: Like, I need to add one thing.
1: He's saying he's much happier that the Gen Z of Kerala are much happier than the Gen Z of Gujarat. He cited education numbers. He's also saying
0: progressive, much more progressive.
3: Happiness index.
2: Like, I believe that we are not here to compare different states and tell that we are much better than them. I think we here need a solution.
0: I'm not saying that. Because of the misgovernance, it happened there.
3: We are forced to compare.
2: I think that we want the Gujarat Union Leader to be developed like this. Yeah, as a student union leader, it's our responsibility to really face the problem of the Gen Z instead of simply relating or comparing to other states.
3: Yes.
2: There is a problem that there is migration happening from Kerala. When we go to the colleges, when we speak up with the Gen Z, it's true that they are really happy and they are really eager to go outside Kerala. It's wherever, outside India, they are to explore. I think it's our duty to keep up our youth in our country, in our state. So I think we need to really think about a constructive method for and a solution for this thing instead of simply and blankly comparing with other states.
1: Okay, I've taken your point. Shivi, what do you sums up in your view as a young Gen Z professional in Kerala, the best thing about living here?
4: I think everybody here is very much aware of what's happening. Like, they're politically aware, they have an opinion, and I think that's very important in a society. The fact that our education, our health tops the country is also because constantly we have reminded that there should be corrections and changes. And that's because of the Gen Z and also the people of Kerala. So I think that's the best thing about the state.
1: Okay, I once said what Kerala thinks today, India must think tomorrow. What I like about Kerala is that the young at least have strong opinions and they are willing to express them, and that student politics is very alive, unlike in many other campuses across the country. You want students to have strong opinion and hopefully have a dialogue with each other rather than only confront each other. But good to have these young voices here. Thank you all very much for joining us on this special. Please give them all a very big hand. Thank you.

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1: Hi, good evening, and thank you for tuning into India Today. I'm Suvesha Samth. We begin with the top headlines we're tracking for you this hour. Near clean sweep for the BJP student wing in Delhi University Student Union polls. ABVP wins 3 out of 4 positions, including President, Secretary, Joint Secretary posts. Congress NSUI fails to win even a single post. BJP hails ABVP's dominant display in DUSU polls. Takes a jibe at Rahul Gandhi. Clavik verdict has shattered jhoot ki goonj. BJP says students have spoken loud and clear on whom they support. Rajipur TMC candidate Rabiul Alam Chaudhary first withdraws nomination for by-polls, later makes a U-turn, says will fight polls. Nandigram's Congress candidate Milan Pradhan arrested in connection with old criminal cases. Day after alleging attack on his convoy, former Union Minister Ramneet Bittu detained by Punjab police for allegedly throwing tomatoes and eggs at Chief Minister Bhagwant Mann's convoy. Bittu released briefly after detention. Bans elite media houses CNN, MS Now and Politico from White House, accusing them of reporting fiction and lies. Further says more media outlets may face bans.

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0: In the very latest, Home Minister Amit Shah, who's congratulated ABVP for their dominant performance in DU student body polls. The Home Minister has posted, and I quote, heartfelt congratulations to all the dedicated activists of the council on ABVP's magnificent victory in the Delhi University Students Union elections. This victory reflects the youth's unwavering faith in the council's nation first ideology and its commitment to student welfare. I am fully confident that drawing fresh energy from this win and following the ideals of Swami Vivekananda, the council's activists will continue to advance the cause of student welfare and nation building, unquote. And that's the latest message that has come in from Union Home Minister Amit Shah, who has congratulated ABVP on its victory in the DUSU polls. There you see the numbers flashing on your screens, and although it is a reduced margin, but certainly a victory that this time around feels like a bigger challenge, feels like a bigger win given all that had happened post the students' protest at Jantar Mantar. The Gen Z has given its verdict in the DUSU elections that is now being celebrated not just by ABVP but even the BJP in a big way. We saw responses from Kiran Rijiju, Nitin Nabeel, and now Union Home Minister Amit Shah, who has congratulated the ABVP on its victory, where the word is very, very clear. The exact slogans that were raised on the ground, Chhatro Ki Goonj, as we've seen the politics that has played out, especially over Gen Z, and now ABVP winning big. Listen in. My colleagues Anmol and Sushant will join us shortly to take us through the details of the mood on the ground. But the pictures speaking for themselves, the big victory of the ABVP, three plump posts that they have bagged, and NSUI winning none. The vice president post that has gone to an independent candidate. Let me take this to my colleague Anmol Bali, who's been on the ground getting us every voice, every reaction, and the big celebration that is underway, Anmol. But most importantly, how the BJP is celebrating this victory in the biggest manner. We saw the sort of responses that came in last week when ABVP had won the president post in the Punjab students elections. And now in the DUSU polls, with the victory of the ABVP, this latest response by Union Home Minister Amit Shah.
1: Suresha, we have seen that reactions have started pouring in from the various corners of India, especially from the BJP. And the other leaders from the RSS, where they're congratulating ABVP for their victory, because that's not the very first time that we have seen that ABVP has clinched a top position in a panel of a university election. Earlier, we have seen that in Punjab university elections also, from Home Minister Amit Shah to BJP President Nitin Naveen and various other BJP leaders and regional BJP leaders have congratulated the ABVP, the student wing of RSS, for their victory. And now again, we are seeing that leaders from the Bharatiya Janata Party, from top cabinet ministers, to the various chief ministers, are congratulating ABVP for their victory. They are saying that the students and the Gen Z have chose the nation first ideology, the right wing and the ideology of the ABVP and the RSS. On the other hand, we are also seeing that Rahul Gandhi's Chhatro Ki Goonj program in Indore has also started. But on the other hand, we are also seeing politics escalating on this issue, where NSUI, the National Students Union of India, those who have lost all four positions, though they were not in a condition to even score a single position in the central panel of Delhi University Students Union election. They are accusing ABVP and Delhi University of rigging the election. In a video bite, we have seen that Vinod Jakhad, NSUI national president, has accused ABVP and Delhi University of slowing vote counting and eroding the lead of their presidential candidate Vijay Shankar Meena. And now politics is escalating on this issue. But on the other hand, we are seeing celebration in ABVP and BJP camp. Suresha.
0: Anmol, stay on. More breaking news coming in. Congress has cried foul over DU student polls verdict. Congress leader Sandeep Dixit has said that malpractice and rigging has occurred. He's leveled these allegations during the counting where he's urged that the counting should have been examined earlier. NSUI had also alleged that Delhi University officials worked in tandem with the ABVP to rig the elections, and similar allegations that are now being raised by the Congress, the NSUI, that has won nothing in these polls. Taking this back to my colleague Anmol. Anmol, you were talking about this a short while ago, of how allegations of rigging and malpractice have been raised, and now the Congress also reiterating the same. Sandeep Dixit with this latest response.
1: Suresha, we are seeing same kind of accusations are now being made by the Congress leader, and now we have seen a very senior leader from Delhi Congress, Sandeep Dixit, came out and tweeting and talking about accusations against the ABVP and the Delhi University administration. They are saying that in the last phase of the vote counting, they have slowed the counting to help the Akhil Bharati Vidyarthi Parishad, because we have seen today from in the morning 8 a.m. the counting has started in the Delhi University, and earlier we have seen in around first round to fifth and sixth round, we have seen that Vijay Shankar Meena, the NSOI presidential candidate, was leading, but after sixth and seventh, we have seen that again Yash Dabas, the ABVP candidate, was leading, and when the counting came the halfway around 11-12 number of rounds, we have seen we have seen that again Vijay Shankar Meena was leading with the 200-300 vote, but at the very last stage when the 18th and the 19th round came, Yash Dabas came on the first position, and now he has won the election with more than 2000 votes, and we are also seeing politics escalating on this issue. But on the other hand, the NSOI and the Congress party has to introspect, because this time we have seen that Cockroach Janata Party protest.
0: Oh yes, absolutely. And we are awaiting reactions from every section. And more for the moment, I request you to stay on. A lot of responses that have come in. Let's listen in.
2: दिल्ली यूनिवर्सिटी का एडमिनिस्ट्रेशन पूरी तरीके से एबीवीपी के समर्थन में उतर चुका है और जो है पूरी धांधली की प्रयास कर रहा है. मैं तमाम एनएसवाई के कार्यकर्ताओं से, छात्र छात्रा से कहूंगा कि आप सब 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
0: Yes, India's biggest student poll verdict that has come. BJP has won Big Bang Gen Z campus polls. BJP students wing ABVP has won 3 of the 4 central posts in the Delhi University elections, giving Prime Minister Modi's Gen Z outreach a big boost. Yash Dabas has won the post of president. Riya Chowdhury has won secretary. Lakshya Raj Singh has won joint secretary. Independent candidate Deepanshu Shokin has won the vice president post. Congress students wing NSUI has suffered a humiliating loss. The Congress-backed NSUI failed to secure a single position on the central panel, failing to convert early counting leads into a final victory. BJP has hailed ABVP's victory, saying the verdict has exposed Congress's jhoot ki goonj and shown where the faith of the youth lies. However, NSUI has alleged that the Delhi University administration collided with the ABVP, claiming that there were persistent attempts to rig the election and influence the counting process. NSUI President Vinod Jhakar has said that this tampering with the students' mandate will not be tolerated.
1: आगे का क्या रोडमैप रहेगा एबीवीपी का दिल्ली के अंदर?
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10: 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We have seen viral videos on social media where students or influencers are offered money to attend the program of Rahul Gandhi. The students who have voted in Delhi University today, they have voted from their own will. They have not casted their vote as Rahul Gandhi would organize his events. They have not casted their votes on by being lured by somebody. They have casted their vote by their will, giving a mandate of what the students of this country feel. So I don't think that the event management done by Rahul Gandhi or the PR done by Rahul Gandhi can hide the true feelings of the students of this country.
0: More breaking news coming in. Stunning charge by Ravneet Bittu's team after he was detained for allegedly throwing eggs and tomatoes at Chief Minister Mann's convoy. The BJP leader's team says Bittu is under house arrest in Ludhiana and the cops are not letting him talk to anyone. That's the latest version coming in on the story that has been developing very fast. Stunning charge by Ravneet Bittu's team over what is happening to Ravneet Bittu after he was detained. And then also released The latest, as we understand, his team has alleged that he has been kept under house arrest in Ludhiana and the cops are not allowing him to talk to anyone. Let me take this to my colleague Aseem Basi, who's joining us on the broadcast. Aseem, what's the latest on Ravneet Bittu?
11: Well, a high-voltage drama took place today in Ludhiana when the Punjab Chief Minister Bhagwant Singh Mann was over there in Ludhiana for a visit. And when he was coming out of the Punjab Agricultural University, Ravneet Singh Bittu himself was there protesting with tomatoes and eggs. And he also hurled a bottle of alcohol on the CM's car. But after that, the Ravneet Singh Bittu, who is a former union minister, he was taken into detention. The police took him, drove him to various places. And later, after some time, when the chief minister left Ludhiana, he was brought to his residence, Ravneet Bittu's residence. But later, he was detained over there. Until now, as per the media team of Ravneet Singh Bittu, he is still under house detention and he is not allowed to talk to anyone as per the claim. So, high voltage drama unfolded in Ludhiana, and Ravneet Bittu is currently in his residence with police also over there, the Ludhiana police. Yesterday, in Batala, when Ravneet Bittu was going towards Pathankot, he alleged that Aam Aadmi Party workers hurled tomatoes and eggs on his car, and today he came out and himself and did the same to the chief minister's car. So now, Ravneet Singh Bittu is currently under detention in his own house in Ludhiana, and Ludhiana police is very much there. Yes.
0: All right, Aseem, many thanks for getting us those details. Former union minister and BJP leader Ravneet Singh Bittu, who was detained briefly by the Punjab police after he protested in front of Chief Minister Bhagwant Mann's cavalcade near the Punjab Agricultural University gate. Cops said that Bittu was detained as he tried to throw eggs and tomatoes at Mann's convoy. This comes a day after Bittu alleged attack on his convoy. He has blamed the Mann government for the attack, saying he had come to return the eggs and tomatoes. After his release, Bittu hit out at Chief Minister and AAP government, saying the voice of the people cannot be suppressed by detaining them or registering police cases. He added that despite detention, their spirits remain high.
12: ਜੇ ਹਿੰਮਤ ਆ ਮੁੱਖ ਮੰਤਰੀ ਝੰਡੀਆਂ ਦਿਖਾ ਰਹੇ ਆ ਕੱਲ ਨਿਤਿਨ ਨਵੀਨ ਜੀ ਨੂੰ ਅੱਜ ਸਾਡੇ ਯਾਤਰਾ ਮੁੱਖ ਮੰਤਰੀ ਆਈ ਹੈ ਦਿੱਲੀ ਦੀ ਉਹਨੂੰ ਤੇ ਤੇਰੇ ਸਾਰੇ ਪਾਸੇ ਤੇ ਤੈਨੂੰ ਛੱਡ ਦਾਂਗੇ ਫਿਰ ਜੇ ਅਸੀਂ ਇਹ ਕੰਮ ਕਰਨ ਲੱਗੇ ਤੁਸੀਂ ਕਿਸੇ ਸਟੇਟ ਚਲੇ 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
14: 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साहब ये
0: And there you see how the story is escalating. Most importantly, the versions coming in from both sides. What Ravneet Singh Bittu had claimed over the attack on his cavalcade and how the Bhagwant Mann government has come out with its own version. Ravneet Singh Bittu had leveled allegations not just against the Aam Aadmi Party, but even the cops and how he was later detained. Now, although he has been released, but his team has claimed that he has been kept under house arrest and he is not being allowed to talk to anyone. Remember Ravneet Singh Bittu, when he first put out all the details of the alleged attack that had happened against him, he had also said that there must be an in-depth investigation because this was an attempt to suppress his voice. But now Ravneet Singh Bittu's team taking this forward to say that he is not being allowed to talk. Delhi Election Commission, I beg your pardon, yes, Delhi EC has served a notice to the entire Kejriwal family under Delhi SIR process. This is the latest that is just coming in. Former Chief Minister Arvind Kejriwal and his four family members have been served notices under unmapped with last SIR category. Delhi EC has served notice to Arvind Kejriwal, his wife Sunita Kejriwal, his father Gobind Ram Kejriwal and his mother Geeta Devi. Arvind Kejriwal's son Pulkit has also been served notices under unmapped with last SIR. Pulkit is 25 years of age. Five members of Kejriwal family among 110 notices have been served in the specific part segment of AC40, that is New Delhi constituency. EC notice that has been sent not just to Kejriwal but the entire family of Kejriwal. This is over the latest SIR exercise that was carried out, and the reason that has been stated unmapped with last SIR. Let me take this to my colleague Amit Bhardwaj joining us on the broadcast. Amit, what has happened? Any response from the Kejriwal family on this particular category they've been put in? And it's not just Kejriwal, his entire family, be it his parents or even his children.
15: Absolutely right, Suresa. This is exclusive news break on India Today. The entire Kejriwal family has been served notice by Delhi's Election Commission, and it is very surprising because Arvind Kejriwal is a three-time Chief Minister of Delhi and heads a national party which has been power in Delhi until 2025 election. So I've been able to track down those documents under which these notices have been served to five members of the Kejriwal family: Arvind Kejriwal, his wife Sunita Kejriwal, his father Gobind Ram Kejriwal, his mother Geeta Devi. Along with that, Pulkit Kejriwal has been also served this particular notice by the Election Commission of India, rather the Delhi Election Commission. And the category under which this notice has been served is unmapped with last SIR, which essentially means that their SIR records were not tracked down. The Election Commission was not able to track them down. The last SIR that was conducted in 2002. Now, what becomes even more, curious in this particular aspect is that Pulkit is 25 years old right now. If you go back to the last record, he's 24 years old. So essentially, he wasn't even born when the last SIR was conducted. So possibly this could be because of the reason that Arvind Kejriwal himself couldn't get tracked down in the last SIR records as per Election Commission of India right now. That is why Pulkit's name has been also put under that particular category. We are given to understand that all of them were listed as voters under New Delhi constituency of the national capital. This is AC40, and their names feature in 110 notices that has been served by Delhi Election Commission in this particular part number of AC40 of New Delhi constituency. So we are just repeating the names, Suresha, for our viewers: Arvind Kejriwal, his wife Sunita Kejriwal, son Pulkit Kejriwal, along with Arvind Kejriwal's father Gobind Ram Kejriwal and mother Geeta Devi are amongst the people who have been served notices by Delhi Election Commission for not being tracked down or unmapped with last SIR. Back to you.
0: All right, Amit, I want to thank you for getting us those latest details. Of course, we await reactions from the Kejriwal family on what exactly has happened. We have to slip into a very short commercial break. We'll be back on the other side with the very latest. Do stay tuned to India Today.
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0: welcome. You're watching India Today Explains. I'm Akshita Anandagopal. Over the next 30 minutes, we're bringing your way all of the biggest stories of the week, broken down, simplified for you. We'll get you details of the Uniform Civil Code, which Home Minister Amit Shah says will become a reality in all NDA-ruled states. What is the UCC? What does it plan to bring about? What are the changes in the country? You will see. We'll talk about that. Also on the show, with the CBI filing an FIR taking over the Disha Salia case, we take a look back at exactly what the case is, what are the allegations of Disha's father. India is building an artificial sun, joining a list of another elite list of countries who've been working on doing this. What do I mean by artificial sun? We have a very interesting explainer coming your way on that. Let's also get you the big AI debate that's been making headlines through the week. Why is everyone talking about AI safety? I'll explain that for you. International stories, we'll break down for you Pakistan's Catch-22 situation with Saudi Arabia, courtesy the Mecca Pact. And also, what's happening in the UK? Is there a breakup loading? This, much more coming your way on this edition of India Today Explains. Let's get started. Pakistan and Saudi Arabia have remained close allies for decades. But today, Pakistan is dealing with one of its toughest foreign policy challenges. Iran-backed Houthi forces in Yemen have been growing military pressure over Saudi Arabia. And in the meantime, Pakistan is trying to maintain a diplomatic relation with Iran. So Pakistan and Saudi Arabia's new defense commitments are being put to test now. So who will Pakistan choose? Saudi Arabia or Iran? And how did it get to this position? Well, the triggering part of the entire situation is the attack by Houthis that targeted the Saudi military and economic infrastructure. Key shipping routes through the Red Sea and Bab al-Mandab were also threatened amid this conflict. Now, Saudi Arabia is struggling with security problems, and this puts Pakistan in a difficult position. How? Because now Pakistan shares a defense commitment with Riyadh, which makes it more than just friendly partners. What is this defense commitment? Well, in August, Saudi Arabia, Pakistan and Turkey signed a joint defense agreement, which simply in alliance states, an attack on one is treated as an attack on all. It's called the Mecca Pact. Pakistan offers Saudi Arabia a highly valuable asset, a substantial skilled military and years of defense collaboration. What does Pakistan get? Economic and strategic benefits. But now there's a loophole. What happens if Saudi Arabia is attacked by forces backed by Iran? Who will Islamabad side with? Here's where complications arise for Islamabad. It cannot simply side with Saudi Arabia. And that's because it shares roughly around 900 kilometers of its border with Iran. And so that makes them immediate neighbors. Islamabad has enduring political security and economic interests in sustaining ties with Tehran. Pakistan has also established itself as a diplomatic mediator in the broader crisis concerning Iran and America. So Islamabad prefers not to appear as directly participating in a military conflict against Iran or even groups backed by Iran. In simple words, for Pakistan, Saudi Arabia is, yes, a strategic partner, but Iran is a critical neighbor, both equally important relationships. And that's not all. We've got the economic factor too, which Pakistan is dealing with. Islamabad is seeking investments and economic support from Saudi. In August, it said it wanted to elevate its economic relationship with Riyadh into a strategic economic partnership. And because Islamabad is, of course, in grave economic pressure, Saudi Arabia becomes very, very important for them. And so Pakistan's direct military involvement in the Saudi-Iran conflict can cost them the economic and security partnership, whichever way you look at it. So how is Pakistan dealing with all of this now? It's simply going with a foreign policy of support Saudi security, but keep the doors open to diplomacy with Iran. Pakistan Prime Minister Shehbaz Sharif has recently condemned the Houthi attacks on Saudi civilian and economic infrastructure and has expressed its solidarity. Diplomatic engagement, meanwhile, with Iran continues. But if the attacks on Saudi Arabia escalate, Pakistan then will have to deal with even greater pressure of honoring its defense commitments. And that means direct military involvement. Therefore, directly ruin its relations with Iran. Pakistan will have to stretch its military resources, exposing its forces to wider regional conflict. And that would also lead to greater economic risks. This whole situation will not just affect these three countries involved, it will also affect the global economy. And that's because the conflict is threatening major energy and shipping routes. The recent attacks on Saudi energy infrastructure has led to a sharp increase in oil prices, and so the entire world suffers. Well, the question here is, are Pakistan and Saudi Arabia falling apart? The answer is no, but for now. Both the countries seem to be growing their cooperation. Pakistan's strategy is to basically maintain Saudi Arabia's security partnership without becoming Iran's enemy. But with this conflict, it is harder for Islamabad to balance its ties with both the countries. And this is therefore the biggest foreign policy test for Pakistan. Something unusual is happening inside the United Kingdom. For the first time in history, Scotland, Wales and Northern Ireland are all led by parties that support either independence or Irish reunification. All three leaders stood together in Cardiff with a clear message. Westminster can no longer take their future for granted. So Scotland, Wales and Northern Ireland have signed a historic memorandum of understanding, with representatives from the Republic of Ireland also present. They declared that their nations have the right to self-determination, called on the UK government to prepare for constitutional change. This is the strongest coordinated challenge to the United Kingdom's structure in years. But why now? Well, there are three big reasons. First is the politics have aligned. For the first time, pro-independence or pro-unity parties are in power across all three nations at the same time. Second is that Brexit still casts a long shadow. Scotland and Northern Ireland both voted to remain in the European Union in 2016, yet the UK ultimately left. That democratic mismatch continues to fuel demands for greater control over their own affairs. Third is the issue that's gained sudden international attention. Just days earlier, US President Donald Trump said he'd love to see a united Ireland. And that was enough to set the conspiracy theorists' minds racing. After years of conservative rule, Keir Starmer became Prime Minister only for Andy Burnham to take over earlier this year. Many in the three nations see Westminster as increasingly unstable and distant from their concerns. The leaders have also pledged closer cooperation on the economy, energy and rebuilding ties with the European Union. But does this mean the United Kingdom is about to break up? Not just yet. This is a political declaration, not a legally binding agreement. So it cannot change the UK's borders overnight. Scotland would still need a legally recognised referendum. Northern Ireland has its own constitutional process under the Good Friday Agreement. Wales faces a much longer political and legal path. The UK government under Prime Minister Andy Burnham has rejected the challenge, saying it remains committed to the union and focused on issues such as the cost of living crisis. But one thing is clear. Three nations are now publicly saying that their future cannot simply be decided in London forever. The United Kingdom remains intact, but the pressures on the Union, it's growing stronger, louder and more coordinated than before. The AI race used to have one goal. Build a model, make it faster, make it more capable. Somewhere along the way, something shifted. A different question began to matter. Not how powerful can AI get, but do we actually know how to control it once it does? That question is now at the heart of the AI safety debate. What makes this unusual is that the loudest warnings aren't coming from outside critics. They're coming from inside the industry. The people building these systems are the ones raising the alarm. So why now? A couple of triggers. Anthropic revealed that it had to block multiple attempts by actors trying to use its AI models to research bioweapons, to launch cyber attacks and build conventional weapons. And then there was the super viral post by Jacob Coxon, a former researcher at Anthropic and OpenAI. He essentially said that frontier AI labs were gambling with our lives by racing towards increasingly autonomous AI without adequately solving the safety problem. That post reached 100 million plus views, and he was being described as an insider, as a whistleblower, because he'd actually worked in these labs. Even the CEO of Anthropic, Dario Amodei, said he thought that the industry needed to reduce the speed of its work, cautioning that a swarm of AI agents might be able to take over the internet in 6 months to a year unless companies devoted more time to putting safeguards in place. So what's changed? Well, the biggest shift is that AI is no longer just answering questions. It's starting to act. Modern AI systems can plan tasks, can use software, browse the web, write and run code, often without a human watching every step. In short, AI is moving from something we ask to something we delegate to. And that changes the safety problem completely. When AI is generating a response, a human is still in the loop. A question has to be asked for it to answer. When AI acts on its own, the human may only see the results. There are no questions for it to be monitored. And that raises a harder question. What happens when a system does something its developers never predicted? And so the word alignment constantly comes in, which means making sure an AI system behaves in ways that match what its creators and users want, not beyond. But here's the challenge. The more capable a system becomes, the harder it can be to predict how it will behave in situations it was never specifically trained for. That's why researchers argue that safety testing cannot happen only after deployment. It has to happen alongside development. So there is a fear that if one company slows down to be careful, a rival may simply keep going. Different experts have different answers. And that's exactly why this debate can be so confusing. One side warns about risks that may lay ahead. Another warns that overcaution could mean losing the benefits of AI or losing the race to whoever chooses not to wait and not to express caution. But here's what it comes down to. This isn't really a fight between people who support AI and people who don't. Nearly everyone in this debate agrees that AI is going to matter enormously. The disagreement is about what should come first, capability or control. Let's talk about current regulation. In India, AI is regulated through a combination of existing laws, sector-specific rules and newer AI-specific requirements, especially for generative AI and deepfakes. The European Union has arguably the world's most comprehensive horizontal AI law. Instead of treating every AI system identically, it actually uses a risk-based approach. What's now very clear is that every country will be looking to regulate AI, to create safeguards, and maybe just hope that if the competition increases, things don't go out of hand. The Uniform Civil Code is back in focus, with Home Minister Amit Shah saying that governments in 21 rural states, the NDA rural states, will introduce UCC, Uniform Civil Code, before the next parliamentary elections in 2029. Four BJP rural states have so far passed the UCC legislation. Uttarakhand became the first state to enact a UCC law in February 2024 and implement it from January 2025. Gujarat, Assam, Madhya Pradesh are awaiting presidential assent and notification. Maharashtra, West Bengal and Chhattisgarh have constituted committees to draft a UCC legislation. So what is the Uniform Civil Code? The UCC refers to a common set of laws that govern personal matters of all citizens irrespective of their religion. It deals with aspects like marriage, divorce, inheritance, succession, adoption and many other such aspects. The objective is to have secular law overriding religious laws that regulate these aspects for different communities. UCC ensures that every citizen is subject to the same legal framework, promoting equality before the law. So what's controversial? UCC pitches group rights against individual rights. While it can be viewed as giving individuals the right to demand equal treatment, one can also see it as an incursion into basic fundamental rights of a group or community. One of the most controversial features, for example, of Uttarakhand's UCC is the rules for live-in relationships. It mandates that all live-in relationships must be registered with authorities. And so critics call it an attempt to regulate live-ins, saying it's a government overreach and interference in personal lives. The law also speaks of jail or fines for failing to inform authorities within a month of entering a live-in relationship. But let's break down for you the three major personal law codes that are in effect in India. There's the Hindu personal laws, which are already governed and regulated by various acts like the Hindu Marriage Act of 1955, the Hindu Succession Act of 1956, based on religious scriptures and customs. The Muslim personal laws are based on the religious laws and Sharia covering marriage, succession, inheritance and several other aspects. And so far, Muslim laws aren't regulated by any laws. The Christian personal laws are regulated by the Indian Christian Marriage Act of 1872 and the Indian Succession Act of 1925, covering civil matters of native Christians across denominations. They're still governed by religious scriptures. Now, is UCC a part of the Constitution? Yes, the Uniform Civil Code is actually mentioned in Part 4 of the Constitution, which says the state, and I quote, shall endeavour to secure for the citizens a uniform civil code throughout the territory of India. But personal laws in India are part of the concurrent list of the Constitution, meaning that both the centre and states can make laws on the subject. But in case of conflict, those made by the Union, by the centre, will apply. At the same time, any of the relevant jurisdictional subjects, property, land, marriage, registration, all of that is part of the state list. So it is possible for the implementation of a UCC law passed by the centre to be scuttled by the states. Now, why is the BJP making a push for it now? A national code is one of the three core promises of the BJP, the only one that remains unfulfilled. BJP has fulfilled two of its core ideological promises, construction of the Ram Temple in Ayodhya, withdrawal of Article 317, Jammu and Kashmir. Western countries such as the US and France already have the Uniform Civil Code in place. India, Malaysia, Israel follow this community-specific model of personal law. Of course, there's been a lot of politics with the opposition up in arms, calling UCC an attack on India's diversity and pluralism by the Modi government. The Disha Salia death case is back in spotlight. After more than 6 years, the CBI has now registered an FIR and begun a fresh investigation into the circumstances surrounding her death. And this time, the questions go beyond just how Disha Salia died. The CBI is also looking at whether evidence was suppressed, destroyed or fabricated, and whether a false suicide narrative was deliberately created. So what exactly is the CBI investigating? Let's start at the beginning. Disha Salian was a celebrity manager who'd worked with several actors, including Sushant Singh Rajput. On June 8, 2020, she died after falling from a high-rise building in Mumbai. The Mumbai police treated the case as an accidental death and later maintained that Disha had died by suicide. But her father, Satish Salian, has consistently disputed that version. He's alleged that his daughter was gang-raped and murdered.
1: आपको कब ये चीज में कन्विंस हुआ कि कहीं ना कहीं कोई दोषी है, कोई आरोपी है? पहले इसको सुसाइड केस बताया जा रहा है।
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0: So why did Mumbai police initially conclude that there was no foul play? The police relied on several things. The circumstances of the fall. Disha Salian died on June 8, 2020 after falling from a high riser in Malad. The initial case was registered as an ADR, which is accidental death report, rather than an FIR alleging murder. Then there were the post-mortem findings. Police said the post-mortem did not support some allegations circulating publicly, including that she was pregnant. There were statements recorded from people present that night, and according to the police, friends who were with her said she was distressed over monetary and work-related problems and had consumed copious amounts of alcohol. They said she appeared upset and they tried to cheer her up. The police also investigated claims that she had attended a party with politicians shortly before her death. They said CCTV from her fiancé's building showed that she had essentially remained there apart from going out once to collect a delivery. Is there a connect between this, her death, and Sushant Singh Rajput's death? Police said they found no evidence supporting the widespread theory that the two deaths were connected. So police also said claims that she was found without clothes were contradicted by her father's statement at the scene. And based on all of this, based on the investigation, the investigating officer subjected the case for a final summary in 2021, saying there was no evidence of foul play. And now 6 years later, that investigation is happening. The Bombay High Court directed the CBI to investigate the case after raising questions about the way the original investigation was conducted. The court pointed to discrepancies in the investigation, said there were questions that required further examination. Here's what was highlighted. The spot panchnama was conducted many hours after the incident. The police did not conduct the required magistrate's inquiry. There were concerns about how statements and evidence were handled. The court found aspects of the injuries difficult to reconcile with the alleged fall. and said expert examination was required. The police, according to the court, investigated the matter for years without registering an FIR, despite allegations requiring investigation. The CBI will now have to go back through the evidence collected in 2020. The scene of the death, the medical evidence, the post-mortem findings, the forensic material, the witness statements, and the entire timeline of what happened that night. But there's one serious allegation, that evidence may have been tampered with, may have been suppressed. The FIR refers to allegations involving suppression of case papers, records and other evidence. It also refers to allegations that evidence or official records may have been destroyed or fabricated. Now, this is extremely important. These are allegations. They're not findings of guilt. The CBI's job is to determine whether any evidence was actually suppressed. And if that happened, who was responsible? Then comes perhaps the biggest question in the entire case. The suicide claim. For years, the official position was that Disha had died by suicide. The fresh FIR, however, refers to the alleged creation and propagation of a false suicide story. So the CBI now has to examine whether the suicide conclusion was genuinely based on the evidence available at the time or whether a false narrative was created to close the case. There's also another reason why this case has attracted so much attention. Sushant Singh Rajput died just 6 days after Disha Salian. Disha died on June 8th, Sushant died on June 14th. Several prominent political figures, actors, police officials, others have been named in this case. Aditya Thackeray, Uddhav Thackeray, Riya Chakrabarty, Shobhik Chakrabarty, Suraj Pancholi, Dino Moria, former police officer Sachin Vaze, former Mumbai Police Commissioner Parambir Singh, the former Maharashtra Home Minister Anil Deshmukh, all of them have been named. The likes of Aditya Thackeray have dismissed these charges, calling it politically motivated. The allegations in the FIR still have to be investigated and proved. The people named in it are not guilty simply because their names appear in the document. The evidence will ultimately determine what happened. And after 6 years of allegations, of counters, of theories and unanswered questions, what actually happened to Disha Salia on the night of June 8, 2020? That really remains the question that hopefully we'll get answers to. What if India could recreate the process that powers the sun right here on Earth? This is called the artificial sun, and India now joins an elite list of countries working on an artificial sun. The ultimate goal is not to build another sun, it is to learn how to reproduce the sun's energy-producing process in a controlled environment. Because if scientists can eventually make fusion commercially viable, we could unlock a powerful new source of low-carbon energy. At the Institute for Plasma Research in Gandhinagar, scientists are working with tokamaks, machines designed to create and control extremely hot plasma and study nuclear fusion. India has now taken another step forward with an 82.6 gigahertz, 400 kilowatt gyrotron system powering its superconducting tokamak. But this story goes much further back. India's first tokamak was Aditya, which began operations in 1989. This machine marked the beginning of India's serious effort to study magnetic confinement fusion. Now I know what you're asking. What exactly is fusion? The sun produces energy through nuclear fusion. At its core, hydrogen nuclei are forced together under enormous temperature and pressure. They fuse to form helium, releasing vast amounts of energy. Scientists want to reproduce a similar reaction on Earth. Therefore, artificial sun. But there's one huge difference. We don't have the sun's enormous gravitational force. So scientists use powerful magnetic fields to confine super hot plasma inside a donut-shaped chamber. And that's what's called a tokamak. And this is where the numbers become extraordinary. Indian fusion experiments have achieved plasma temperatures of more than 200 million degrees Celsius. That's around 20 times hotter than the core, than the center of the sun. So why does a reactor on Earth need to be hotter than the sun? Because the sun has enormous gravitational pressure squeezing its fuel together. A laboratory on Earth does not. Higher temperatures help the hydrogen nuclei move fast enough to overcome the electrical repulsion and therefore make fusion possible. But creating that kind of temperature is only half the battle. The plasma has to be controlled. It needs to be confined without touching the walls of the machine. And this is where India's new gyrotron becomes important. That's essentially a high-powered source of millimeter wave radiation. Its electromagnetic waves are injected into the plasma and transfer energy to it. Researchers are trying to understand how to start, heat, sustain and control plasma for longer periods. And so what we're seeing right now is a major step in India's fusion journey. Indian companies, including Godrej, were involved in developing the superconducting magnet technology. This helped create expertise that India later took to the International Fusion Program. India is, in fact, one of the partners in the massive international project being built in France. The project involves the European Union, China, India, Japan, South Korea, Russia, and the United States. India's contribution includes one of ITER's most striking components, its cryostat. Think of the cryostat as a gigantic stainless steel enclosure that helps create the ultra-cold environment required for superconducting magnets. It's around 30 meters high, 30 meters in diameter, and weighs roughly 3,850 tons. The cryostat was manufactured in Gujarat by Larsen & Toubro. So while, in fact, the ITER is being assembled in France, a massive and critical piece of the machine came from India. There's another important part of the story. India's fusion program has become a training ground for scientists and engineers. Researchers working on machines such as Aditya U and SST-1 have developed deep expertise in plasma physics and plasma heating. But can fusion actually power India? That's a billion-dollar question. Fusion has enormous potential. Its primary fuel, deuterium, is abundant and can be extracted from seawater. And the reaction itself does not produce carbon dioxide. It generates far less long-lived radioactive waste than conventional nuclear fission. Commercial fission, however, remains a major engineering challenge.

Fusion dream may still be years away, but every hot air plasma brings India one step closer to harnessing the power of the sun on Earth. That's all we have time for in this edition of India Today Explains. Thanks very much for tuning in. I'll see you same time next week.

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1: All right, joining me now is Maharashtra FDA Commissioner, Mr. Tukaram Munde. Mr. Munde, thank you for taking the time out and joining us. Mr. Munde, when you exposed the markups, which are as high as nearly 3,000% on hospital consumables, you haven't really even touched a raw nerve. You've spoken up for the Aam Aadmi of this country who has to face this day in and day out. What made you speak on this issue, sir?
2: See, the issue is not about speaking for just consumers, but it is as a regulator, it's my job, it's my role to look at the issues. And the issue here is about markup prices of the consumables which are consumed in the hospital, particularly in IPD, whether it's IV sets or whether it's nebulizers or other consumables which are used daily basis for IPD purposes. Now, we conducted based on some inputs and complaints that there are a lot of discrepancies in the MRP price and actually the hospital price plus billing. So we conducted a survey across MMR regions and other hospitals where we found that there have been differences in MRP and actually the price at which the hospital gets that product. So we have found anywhere in the range of 150% to almost 2,800% difference between MRP and the trade price at which the hospital procures. But the benefit is not passed on to the consumer. It is either is with the hospital or with the pharmacy industry or the manufacturer or dealer, whoever the case may be. So that is not fair trade practice in a real sense. It is not a transparency. So as per the prevailing rules, we have taken up the issue with the appropriate authority, that is NPPA in this context. So we have sent a proposal to the NPPA enumerating the discrepancies which you have found, the gaps which you have found, the markup price, MRP and the actual practices, and we have submitted certain recommendations to look into the issue, including inter-agency review, including fair trade prices, including fair trade margins, and of course transparency to be brought up in. So we are within the right as a regulator. I have to look at the issues, whatever the issues come up with me, and we have taken up the issue with the appropriate authority, who is a competent authority in this sector.
1: So it's well within your rights to take it up, but rarely has any authority ever spoken about this, though there have been consumer forums across many years who've constantly brought this issue up. When you say, sir, and Mr. Munde, you've tweeted this out, you've basically used a social media platform to put this out, and you write, a review of these findings and clear guidelines on the permissible gap between trade procurement price and declared MRP has been recommended to the Department of Pharmaceuticals and the NPPA. A step towards closing not just the pricing gap, but the information gap patients are left to bear alone. How are you going to follow up, with what you have written to the NPPA and the Department of Pharmaceuticals? Because there has always been a lot of resistance and there is a massive pharma lobby, especially where even, private hospitals are concerned.
2: I believe that we have to look it up in the holistic issue. It's not lobby versus the consumer lobby versus pharma lobby or hospital lobby versus a regulator. Something is not like that. We have to look at it in a 360-degree context. Pharmacy product producers are there, manufacturers are there. They have their IP rights. They produce it. But the trade margin has to be reasonable. As per NPPA, we have what you call Essential Commodities Act, and there is a DPCO order which is revised from time to time. The current DPCO order is 2013, and in that order, essential medicines are defined. Their MRP is also looked into. Beyond that, there are certain items which every year pharma companies or manufacturers are allowed to increase by a particular percentage point of view. While fixing a pricing or MRP, there is a process defined in it. But when we look at this type of margins, which is to the tune of 2,800, I think that is not acceptable to anybody, whether as a regulator or as a consumer or a citizen, concerned citizen, it's not allowed. Now, why does a particular product which is sold to a particular hospital at a particular, say, 11 rupees rate, whose MRP is 325 odd rupees, it is not, it's really inexplicable to me. It's very, very revealing to me that why this gap exists. If they can sell at 11 rupees, then why can't it be MRP of a particular around that rupees? Maybe 10%, 20%, 25% of margin. Why it takes to be 2,800% odd to cap that MRP? And I think this is exactly the issue we have raised up after our findings, and that's why we have taken up the appropriate forum and authority. Which
1: Mr. Munde, are you proposing a cap or a fixed price for these hospital consumables? What is permissible limit? Like you yourself say, certain hospitals, they have markups up to 2,800 and even over is what we've also figured out. So are you proposing a cap?
2: So I'm not proposing any cap per se, because the caps will be decided, MRP will be decided from product to product basis. Now, how much the margin should be there, while deciding MRP, it has to be rational, it has to be open, it has to be transparent. There cannot be this much gap. This is inexplicable. That's where we have suggested certain things, whether that should be brought under DPCO or that should be trade margins have to be decided, or whether it has to be inter-agency coordination has to be there, and the pricing monitoring mechanism has to be strengthened. There are certain 4 or 5 recommendations we have given. But it is for the authority to look into. They will go consult all the stakeholders in the sector, whether it's a pharmacy industry, whether it's a hospital, whether it's a regulators, whether it's a consumers, and after deliberation, consultations, NPPA will come up with the appropriate interventions. That's what we have requested. There has to be intervention. There seems to be a gap, along with the regulatory gap, policy gap, and interventions are required. And we have taken up the issue, we have brushed up the issue, and I believe that with the due deliberation in transparent manner, this issue will be addressed.
1: Have you given a time limit for this issue to be addressed, sir? Because a lot of these recommendations and reviews go into a cold box.
2: I'm not an authority to give a time limit to the author. I'm not an authority to give time limit to NPPA. NPPA
1: right.
2: is the one who will decide it. But of course, there have been discussion, there have been interaction, and I think these interactions and discussions are on positive note.
1: Sir, you know, most private hospitals say that what you suggest is far off from the economic realities of running a private hospital. Like when you walk into a hotel, there are certain services that you pay for. For these hospitals, they suggest to keep a sanitized atmosphere, to have round-the-clock nursing and other exigency costs that are related to the hospital. These markups help them to offset, you know, the costs of the rest.
2: See, when this is to be done, that will be done in consultation and discussion with the pharma industry itself. It is not going to be done by me. It is going to be done by national authority. And while arriving at a decision, or if there is going to be intervention, that definitely will be discussed with hospitals as well and the pharmacy industry as well. It is not going to be a unilateral decision. It is not going to be an arbitrary decision. And that decision does not lie with me. And I will not be able to comment to what price, how much, what intervention will be done, because that is for policy. That's a policy level matter, and policy level decision.

0: And everything.
1: Mm-hmm.
0: If a particular product is MRP 320 odd rupees, is being sold to hospital 11 rupees, the same product which is outside will get at the same price. But where is this margin going? That is the valid question to be asked by either the consumer or a regulator for that matter. As this matter was brought up to me, we looked into it, we studied it, we surveyed it, and we found there is some rationale in it. This needs to be addressed, this needs to be we need answers on this, and that's why we have taken it up with the appropriate authority. And I believe that with due deliberations, whatever is the right approach will have to be followed, because pharmacy industry or manufacturer will not work in white, hospitals will not work in white, at the same time consumer will also not be work in white, they will not also be taken for right. So as per Drug and Control Act and rules thereunder, this is a major legislation along with Essential Commodities Act. Other legislations also need to be taken into account, including consumer interest. We cannot just take that we are running the hospital, that's what we are entitled for this. What we need is a transparency, what we need is ethical practices, both from manufacturers, hospitals, as well as the consumers, along with legal practices.
1: But
0: that's where our role as a regulator comes in. That's where we have taken up the issue, and while taking a decision, interest of all stakeholders will have to be taken into consideration.
1: Mr. Munde, you know, consumer interest has always been last in the pecking order, and I am sure as a regulator you have seen that happen. The arbitrariness of markups in hospitals, you have rightly pointed out, but you do understand it's not the first time. A lot of consumer interest bodies have constantly brought this up, and they've hit a wall against very, very strong lobbies. You do understand, by bringing this up once again, you could be in the crosshairs of certain very influential, powerful bodies.
0: No, I am not at crossroads with anybody. I am basically performing a role which I am expected to perform. Being a regulator, being a public servant, that's my role. Being FDA Commissioner of Maharashtra, Drug Administration in Maharashtra, whatever the issues are in drug sector, whether from drug industry side, pharmacy industry side, hospital side or consumer side, we have to look into the issues. This is one of the issues. There are other issues which are we have taken up about other sectors also. So it has nothing to do against a particular lobby. We are here as a public servant. I am just trying to perform my role as a public servant. That's it. So nobody has to take it in a negative context. We have to take it in a holistic context. The interest of all the stakeholders, including hospitals, including pharmacy industry, manufacturer, including consumers, and of course the government, has to be taken into consideration while arriving at a decision.
1: Last two questions, sir. You are a regulatory body, and as per you, what do you think would be a fair percentage markup? Because what you yourself said, right now you're looking at anything over 2,800.
0: That will be very difficult for me, because that will be very, very difficult for me to comment upon, because that role is of NPPA and the industry. So they will deliberate upon it and they will decide upon it. I am no way authorized, nor I am expertise in that. But definitely, as a regulator, if there are issues that I have to take up, we are taking it up, the issues, along with other many, many other issues.
1: Well, thank you so much, Mr. Munde, for taking it up. Like I said, you have echoed what has been, the grouse of lakhs of common men in this country, where you go into hospitals and you are handed inflated bills without any explanation at all, and you have to pay for that. So thank you for bringing it up, and you are right, you said you have little control, but you have flagged it. Let's hope that whatever your submissions are taken seriously and some tangible changes made. I just want to ask you one quick question, sir, before I let you go, and that for Mumbaikers could be as sensitive for some of them, who followed Mondegar Cafe through the many years and decades, and you have shut it. Now, what led you, Mr. Munde, to shut down Cafe Mondegar, which is iconic to Mumbai and South Mumbai?
0: It's not about, it's a BO for me. Whether it's a big or small, I have said many times on your channel as well. So there are violations, Schedule 4 violations, there are non-compliances, and after non-compliance were found, we have suspended the license. We have not cancelled it yet. If they comply with that, we'll register their license. If they don't comply, we'll go for a cancellation of it. So it's basically about the public health issue. It is about

0: Standards and regulations not being followed, and detailed press note I have issued yesterday, so the reasons are also mentioned therein. I need not repeat it. Only issue is that whoever is a food business operator, mm-hmm. either a licensee or registered one, please follow these regulations, but because we are dealing with the health of
1: Mr.
0: the
1: Munir, people. If I know you don't want to repeat what the issues were with Cafe Mondega, but what was the biggest glaring issue that you said that there has to be a suspension letter, not a warning?
0: It's not, as I said, Schedule 4 violation is the non-negotiable thing, and there are violations about Schedule 4 as per regulations of registration and licensing regulation 2011. So Schedule 4 have lot many components, and they have been pointed out to them. It's not something which is opaque, it's absolutely transparent. In the suspension notice itself, those have been pointed, which are the compliances, which are non-compliances, which are partial compliances, it is intimated to them. They have to come with compliances, and further process will take place.
1: Mr. Munir, thank you so much for joining us. Cafe Mondega might be just one cafe there, but what you have raised in terms of hospital is something that is going to resonate way beyond Maharashtra. Lakhs of, common middle-class families face the brunt of this. Thank you, sir, for joining us. Thank you.
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4: Welcome, Mr. Rajesh, to the India Today Roundtable. Always a pleasure to have you here with us.
5: Thank you.
4: A lot has changed, sir, from the last time we had you at the India Today Conclave to now. You've had the last 3 to 4 months' time to also introspect on what's happened as far as the election results are concerned. You're now part of the State Secretariat. Enough time to figure out what went wrong, sir?
5: Yes, of course. In the last 4 months, we had a thorough introspection at various levels, not only at the top level, but even at the grassroots level. We had a thorough introspection of what went wrong. And we have identified the reasons of our electoral debacle. And those reasons are not merely subjective. Yes, of course, there are subjective elements, subjective factors which led to the electoral loss. But there are objective factors also which contributed to the electoral setback to the left. And now we have just concluded our extended state committee meeting. As a culmination of this entire process of introspection, we concluded our extended state committee meeting, and we have taken decisions to strengthen our party organization, to strengthen our ideological struggle, and we have identified our political responsibilities in the state. We have also decided to modernize our party in order to meet the challenges of the time.
4: Do you think, and is that then your way of saying, sir, that one of the issues was that the people felt that there was a need for a younger leadership, for younger blood to be brought into the party?
5: See, we had always promoted young leaders, especially in elections. In last assembly elections and before that also, we had fielded, I think, more than 24 young candidates, mainly from the student and youth front, and most of them had won that elections. And yes, in party leadership also, we are bringing new faces, we are bringing young leaders to the state committee and to the state secretariat. The recently held extended state committee meeting has identified this aspect, and we have decided to invite 10 young leaders and women leaders as invitees to the state committee, and this process will go on.
4: What do you think right now? You're talking of change, of course, that the left is bringing in. You've got now a new government that's come in. For you also, sir, from minister to opposition, how has your perspective also changed, or how you go about discharging your role now?
5: See, the UDF government is going to complete 4 months in office. On September 18, they will complete 4 months in office. And this 4 months is sufficient to evaluate a government in terms of their policy direction, in terms of the poll promise, in terms of their approach to the promises made to the people, and in terms of their handling of crisis situations, etc., etc. See, the policy direction has completely changed. The Kerala model of development was primarily the contribution of the left. The left initiated land reforms in late 50s, and that land reforms changed the that land reforms brought about fundamental socio-economic changes in Kerala society. Left initiated these educational reforms in 1957. All these reforms laid the foundation stone of Kerala model of development. And in the last 10 years, when left continued in power without interruption for the last 10 years, we again modernized the Kerala model of development. It was a Kerala model 2.0. And we had made immense achievements, especially in infrastructure development. Whenever we talk about Kerala model, one of the major limitation of Kerala model was low economic growth, despite high social development indicators.
4: Did that really change, sir? On education, on health, of course, those parameters, Kerala has been very strong. Now, we have had several discussions where we've spoken of the weaknesses of Kerala. One of those is the economy not opening up enough. When you've got very competitive states around you, Kerala hasn't really been able to achieve that. The UDF constantly says that's because of the last 10 years of the left.
5: See, what we had identified is that, and what experts and economists had said was that this low economic growth is primarily due to lack of infrastructure development. And as a small state, Kerala had a deficit of resources to go for huge investment in infrastructure development. So Kerala the government led by LDF find a novel idea to address this situation. That is KIFBI, Kerala Investment and Infrastructure Fund Board. This KIFBI generated, mobilized sufficient resources, and in the last 10 years, I'll tell you that 1,10,000 crores of investment was made in infrastructure projects. The National Highway is an excellent example of that. Without KIFBI, National Highway would not have happened. Without KIFBI, this high-range hill highway would not have happened. Without KIFBI, this coastal highway would not have happened. Without KIFBI, hundreds of government schools would not have got this much infrastructure facilities. Without KIFBI, hundreds of government hospitals would not have developed. So all these had happened in the last 10 years. And KIFBI provided an opportunity to address the shortage of resources, the much needed resources for infrastructure development. So that was a major contribution of the LDF government. And what happened after the change of government is that the UDF has decided to dismantle the KIFBI. So they are going to destroy the infrastructure development that took place in Kerala. They are going to discontinue that trajectory.
4: They are saying, sir, that the reason Kerala has an aging population today, that youngsters are constantly leaving the state because of a lack of opportunities, is because there's been no infrastructure, because there's been no focus on job generation, because there's been no focus on giving opportunities to youth in the last 10 years. 10 years is a long time. 4 months, you'll still have to wait to see whether they can do anything.
5: See, as far as economic growth is concerned, one of the important parameters of economic growth is state domestic product growth. The growth rate of state domestic product has been higher than national average as far as Kerala is concerned in the last 10 years. And another important parameter is per capita GDP, per capita state domestic product. And Kerala is one of the top states in terms of per capita GDP. So on what basis they are saying that Kerala has lagged in terms of economic development and employment opportunities?
4: Because this one of the parameters, sir, is to see how much of your population stays on. The young leave Kerala looking for opportunities.
5: See, it's not because of lack of opportunities. Because we are living in a liberalized world, we are living in a globalized world, and Kerala is much ahead than any other Indian state in health, in education.
4: Yep.
5: So, of course, naturally, the young people will explore better opportunities elsewhere in the world. So that is quite natural.
4: But
5: it's not because they don't have much opportunities here in Kerala. It is because our strength is human capital. And this has happened. The migration has happened throughout the history of Kerala. Throughout the history of Kerala.
4: So
5: after the land reforms in the 70s, migration took place to Middle East. Then the second generation is now migrating to Europe and United States. It's because of Kerala's strength in education, it's because of Kerala's strength in human development, and it is because of the aspirations of young people. They are exploring, and they are capable of exploring better opportunities throughout the world. They are not going for this low-paid jobs.
4: No, they do well. Yeah. I have no doubt about it. They do well. But that is again a testament to your education model.
5: That's another achievement of Kerala model of development.
4: That is the education model, sir, which I say over and over again is hailed.
5: Education and human development.
4: Once they finish their education, they leave.
5: Education, human development, and they get that quality education here. That is why they are leaving.
4: But do you hear?
5: They are capable of getting better opportunities in Europe and United States.
4: Do you hear of global universities setting up in Kerala? Do you hear of massive IT parks in Kerala?
5: I would like to remind you that the first ever IT park in India was set up in Kerala in this very city of Trivandrum. Have you heard of Technopark? That was set up by EK Nayanar government, LDF government, led by Comrade EK Nayanar.
4: Has it carried forward then? Right,
5: yes,
4: now,
5: we have Infopark in Cochin and many smaller parks throughout the state. It's not that IT exports have increased manifold in the last 10 years. Have you got data? IT exports have increased manifolds. And Kerala's startup ecosystem was ranked one of the best in the world and ranked first in Asia.
4: So you're saying there's no crisis. Kerala is thriving. The economy is thriving.
5: To be frank, I'm not saying that economy was in crisis. But yes, we had to address so many issues, challenges, that we agree. And LDF government was pledged to address these challenges, these issues, etc. But it was not a crisis. I have given data of GDP growth rate. I have given data of per capita GDP. So all this shows that there was no crisis.
4: I want to take a moment to talk about also the allegations against Pinarayi Vijayan by the Enforcement Directorate, where they've alleged in the CMRL scam 3.28 crores was received by Mr. Vijayan through his daughter. What is your response to these allegations?
5: See, this is not the first time that the ED and other central agencies have come out with such stories. They had come out with such stories and allegations even during Pinarayi 1, during the first LDF government. You remember that gold smuggling case? No?
4: Yes.
5: So whatever happened to that case now? Are you hearing about it now?
4: Mm.
5: Many such stories were planted by ED. And all the entire media was carrying the stories dictated by ED.
4: No, so you're saying it's being used as a political tool.
5: Yeah, it's.
4: What is the need now, sir? Mr. Pinarayi Vijayan is not in power.
5: Still, he is the topmost leader of the left in the state. He has been in power. He was the chief minister for the 10 years. And he is the most senior leader of our party. So now the ED is paving the way for BJP.
4: They'll target the Congress.
5: BJP knows that. See, BJP knows that they can make inroads in Kerala only by destroying the space of the left. So that is what they are trying now. Just like they did in Bengal, they are trying to occupy the space of the left here in Kerala. So they want to destroy and destabilize the left. That is why they are targeting Comrade Pinarayi and CPIM leadership. ED has been misused throughout the country as a political tool.
4: But which is the agency you'll trust, sir? Because now in the state, you'll say, look, this is a
5: fault.
4: Congress tool.
5: It's not
4: in
5: my
4: the center,
5: fault. It is
4: it'll
5: a fault
4: be
5: of
4: BJP
5: agencies.
4: Tool.
5: So,
4: which agency
5: you
4: trust?
5: You should ask this question to Home Minister Amit Shah. Why you have destroyed the credibility of all agencies? why you have done this to our agencies.
4: So you're saying central investigative agency.
5: Let me explain.
4: State agencies.
5: The West Bengal Chief Minister, Suvendu Adhikari, was framed by ED in one corruption case when he was in Trinamool Congress. And he defected to BJP. He became Chief Minister. And now the ED is saluting him. Himanta Biswa Sarma was Mr. Satheesan's colleague. He was the PCC president of Assam. He was framed by ED in 7,000 crore Sharda Chit Fund case. He immediately defected to BJP to save himself. And he became the chief minister. Now ED is obediently waiting for his orders. So this has happened. Why Comrade Pinarayi Vijayan is still challenging BJP and ED, while still he is a communist, he has nothing to worry. He has nothing to fear.
4: That so is, are you that suggesting that BJP is trying to bring him on board?
5: See, BJP is trying to destroy the left.
4: Not that the Congress.
5: No.
4: The Congress is in power here, sir.
5: Congress is the B team of BJP.
4: Sir.
5: Let me explain. If
4: so
5: you
4: there are
5: political
4: the rivals across the country. BJP
5: if you have the patience, I will tell you how V.D. Satheesan government has surrendered to the pressure of the BJP-led government at the center. Vande Mataram, when Satheesan took oath as chief minister, that was the first occasion in the country to sing Vande Mataram in full. The Suvendu Adhikari-led BJP government's swearing-in ceremony, we have not seen this singing of Vande Mataram. But in Satheesan's swearing-in, Vande Mataram was sung in full.
4: He clarified. Today he said, no, we are for the shorter version.
5: Let's see. See, that is the... That only Satheesan can do this. He will say something and do something else. So that he has got that privilege because he is Congress leader. And see how his government has issued his chief secretary. Chief secretary is working under him, no? His chief secretary has issued an order to sing Vande Mataram in full during Independence Day celebrations in the state. And even during Onam celebration, the culmination of Onam celebration, the government issued an order asking to sing Vande Mataram in full. So what is the difference between BJP and Congress?
4: No, the Chief Minister so,
5: this
4: says
5: is against the, this is against the official position taken by AICC in 1937.
4: And now the AICC has taken a stand, sir, that they are for the shorter version of Vande Mataram, not the full version.
5: And whether Satheesan has left Congress and joined BJP.
4: So you've given us one example.
5: See, another example. Now the BJP is operating through Lok Bhavan to control all universities. From vice chancellors to members of Senate are being appointed as the governor likes. According to his whims and fancies, appointments to universities are being made. And BJP people, ABVP leaders, RSS leaders are deployed in universities in various capacities. Neither Chief Minister nor the Higher Education Minister utter a single word of protest against this.
4: I've had Mr. Roger John here who objected to vice chancellors attending the RSS events.
5: But what about RSS people are being appointed as vice chancellor? So you keep mum when RSS men are appointed as vice chancellors and then you say that vice chancellors should not attend RSS meet. When RSS people are there as vice chancellors, they will attend RSS meet.
4: So you're saying all of this is proof that Congress is B-team of BJP?
5: Congress is B-team of BJP. Another example, I will tell you. Another example, this Wakaf Board was... So there is a reconstituted, no? During LDF government. We were not ready to accept the controversial Section 14 of Wakaf Act. And we had not appointed non-Muslim members to Waqf Board. But after Sadhishan came to power, his council had informed Honorable Supreme Court that they are ready to accept controversial Section 14 of Waqf Act, and two non-Muslim members will be appointed to Waqf Board. So what BJP wanted him to do, he's doing that.
4: If, sir, you're saying that the BJP and the Congress are working together, conniving together to take on the left, how will the left counter that? Already there are questions about the left's relevance, because, you know, Kerala was the last state standing for the left, and then you're saying that the BJP and Congress are together trying to defeat the left.
5: See,
4: how do you stand up against something like that?
5: Kerala is the first state in the country in 1957 to challenge the monopoly of power of the Congress. It was in Kerala, for the first time in 1957, Congress was defeated. And people of Kerala elected a communist government through ballot, and that was for the first time in Asia and second time in the world. So this is the legacy of left in Kerala. The left in Kerala had waged many struggles, socio-economic struggles, against caste oppression, against class oppression, and for social justice, for economic justice, for better wages. So this is the legacy of the left in the state. And as I said, as I explained earlier, it was a left government which initiated land reforms and educational reforms to the recent development activities. The Kerala model was widely acclaimed throughout the world because of the left. People like Nobel laureates like Amartya Sen had acknowledged the radical politics of left in building this Kerala model of development.
4: But now, so more than ever, sir.
5: See.
4: Is it a question of being relevant in politics now? Because, you know, in Bengal, we saw what happened. After that election loss, the left has disappeared. They're no longer in the picture. It's a question of two other parties altogether. In Kerala, with the Congress now in power, the BJP trying to make inroads at the cost of the left, is there a question of whether left is relevant anymore in Kerala politics?
5: See, in Bengal, what is happening now? Trinamool has completely vanished from the scene.
4: It's
5: now the left is
4: re-emerging.
5: See, left is re-emerging and regrouping. The left will not disappear. Yes, of course, there will be electoral setback for the left. And left is not merely a force meant for making electoral gains. Left will be in the streets. Left will be taking up the issues of the downtrodden, of the exploited people, peasants, workers, youth and students. Left will always be in the streets. And we will build, we will continue to build movements. So that will make us electoral dividends. That's a different story. That's a different thing. But primarily, left is not only for making electoral gains. Electoral gains will come in due course. So we are in the streets. We are fighting the Suvendu Adhikari-led BJP government's anti-people policies, communal divisive policies in Bengal. And here, we still have 35 seats in assembly. Don't compare with Bengal. Don't compare with Bengal. Day before yesterday, we had our extended state committee meeting, culmination rally. Lakhs of people attended that culmination rally. So what does it mean? What does it mean?
4: It's not going anywhere.
5: It's going to make a big comeback soon.
4: It's going to make a comeback. Because one of the questions I was asked, sir, and I started off with introspection and the meeting that had happened, is whether the leader, Pinarayi Vijayan, was not pulled up or was not held accountable for the party's performance in this election.
5: See,
4: was he shielded?
5: We have completed the process of introspection. And our party is not dependent on a single leader. As far as Communist Party is concerned, CPIM is concerned, it's a collective leadership. And we have decided to strengthen our collective leadership.
4: So during elections, every hoarding in the state of Kerala had only one picture. LDF and the picture of Pinarayi Vijayan. There was no other leader.
5: Because
4: present.
5: He was the incumbent chief minister at that time.
4: So he was the face. He was the
5: He was the incumbent chief minister.
4: And that's all it was. He's not the only face.
5: Not at all. It's a collective leadership. It's a collective leadership and it will be a collective leadership.
4: Okay. My last question to you, sir, since I see that Mr. Rajesh Chandrasekhar has also arrived for our next session, is since we're talking about the left legacy, what do you think must change? The leadership of the left, the politics, or your connection to the people? What is the one aspect that must change for that election result to turn around?
5: What we have discussed is not merely about election results. As I said, we have identified several factors which has led to the electoral setback of the left. And we are in the process of making a course correction. There are many factors. As I said earlier, it was not merely subjective factors that led to electoral setback to the left. There are objective factors as well. So we have analyzed that with the tool of Marxist analysis and the concrete situation we have analyzed, and we have concrete plan of action to meet this challenge. So that will bring electoral gains to us. So we are not merely bothered about electoral setback or electoral gain. What is our focus is to regain the mass base of our party, to expand the mass base. That doesn't mean that our mass base is lost, it's intact, but we need to expand our mass base. So we have formulated a policy and a plan of action to expand our mass base in the coming months and coming years.
4: Okay, you continue to maintain, sir, that the left is relevant and you'll come back stronger than before.
5: Thank you.
4: We wish you the best. Thank you very
5: much,
4: Mr. Rajesh, for joining us.

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5: We are joined by someone who is being seen as one of the doers at the moment in the new government in Keralam, the state's home minister, Ramesh Chennithala. Also, many call him the grand young man of Keralam politics because you look the same, Mr. Chennithala, like I remember you all those years ago. You were, what, a minister in the 1980s? Yes. So you're one of the grand young men of Keralam politics. Good to have you.
6: That time I was only 28 year old.
5: You were 28 year old when you became a minister for the first time.
6: Karnakaran this government.
5: Wow. So there, you know, here is someone who comes from the 1980s now down to 2026. But I must start by asking you, just over 100 days of your government, and when I ask people what is the main achievement of the Satishan government, many people point to Operation Tufan. You have launched this drive against drugs and drug abuse in the state. And the figures are quite impressive of what you've been able to do. 11,551 people arrested. You've seized large amounts of cannabis, MDMA, hashish. Do you believe that you are winning this war or this is only the first step?
6: Mr. Rajdeep, when I was not a minister, when we were in opposition, I started a program, Not to Drugs, a walkathon in 14 districts. It was done by the banner of a proud Kerala, an NGO of mine. But I never thought that this issue is so serious in Kerala. When I started this walkathon in 14 districts, in which Priyanka Gandhi also attended in Wayanad, Sonia Ji was also, fortunately, was there. After the walkathon in 14 districts only, I could able to gauge the situation. Very grave situation is there regarding this menace of drugs in Kerala. So that time I promised that if I get a chance, I will definitely try to uproot this menace from the soil of Kerala. So when I became Home Minister, I saw on the 18th of June, June 2nd, we started this program, Operation Tufan. This is the biggest narco hunt in the country.
5: Biggest narco hunt in the country, you're calling it?
6: Yes, yes. And throughout the state, if you ask anybody, this program has gone into the mind of the people. Everybody is appreciating the initiative taken by this government. Because the youngsters, especially the college, school-going students, they are all, unfortunately, they are all involved in this kind of,
5: No, that's the point. Given the scale of the problem, that people are, youngsters are so deeply into drug abuse at the moment in Kerala, you're launching these raids, but how will it stop the problem? The problem exists on the ground. You can't just tackle it by arresting people. You're going to have to do much more, sir.
6: Yes, we are aware of the seriousness of the situation. I already had talks with the Karnataka Chief Minister D.K. Shivakumar and the Tamil Nadu Chief Minister Mr. Vijay, Pondicherry Chief Minister. I met all of them personally. And I spoke to Chandrababu Naidu and Telangana Chief Minister also. We have to have a coordinated effort on this. They all promised that they will help us.
5: So it's not just a Kerala issue, it's across South.
6: Yeah, and across the South. And also, we had called the meeting of all the Southern DGPs. All the 5 DGPs of Southern states came to Trivandrum and we had a very good meeting. And I had done 2 meetings with the all central agencies working in the state of Kerala. See, the customs, intelligence, then narcotics cell, all these international agencies came to came and we discussed threadbare about the seriousness of the problem.
5: So is there a drug cartel that is operating? How come they've spread so far and wide across Kerala and South India? Is there a drug cartel? How are they getting easy access to these drugs in the first place?
6: Over a period of time, they had made it possible to reach to every colleges and schools, not only in Kerala, throughout the state, throughout the southern states. After I met Vijay, now he also started a big campaign against Tufan, against the drug menace. And he himself participated in a run, and it has gone to the wild, gone to the people in a big way.
5: But how are you going to the easy availability? How are you going to crack down on that? You're See, arresting people, but the drugs are still easily available.
6: There are 2-3 things. Number one, Tufan strike. Tufan strike is arrests, taken people into custody, etc., etc. Number two is Tufan warriors. The famous film star Mohanlal is our first Tufan warrior. Educate people, go to the people, tell about the menace of drugs, and also Tufan warriors will identify those areas where these people are operating, and they will inform the police and government also.
5: So number it's not three, just enforcement, no, it's also education.
6: Let me complete. Yes. Number three is most important. Tufan care. Those people who are being affected by this, they will be treated, they will be rehabilitated by the government, and they will be brought back to the normal life. These are the three aspects of Operation Tufan. For last 100 days of my experience, this program is working very well, especially the women flock, the mothers, sisters, they are coming out. And they are helping us to curb this issue, and their support is in a large scale in the state of Kerala.
5: All I can say is that if you are able to succeed with Operation Tufan, Mr. Chenithala, it will be a feather in your cap. So we will keep monitoring how you do with Operation Tufan. 100 days are gone. You are now going to have to sustain it over the next 5 years to ensure that you can make Kerala drug-free. Are you willing to give that assurance that when you finish your term as Home Minister, you will make Kerala drug-free?
6: By seeing our progress and the tremendous impact on the society, the Central Home Minister has taken all the details through their own sources. They also declared, now 2029, the India will be free on drugs.
5: So you and Amit Shah working together.
6: Yeah, and Prime Minister.
5: You and Amit Shah ji will work together on this. Center and state will work together at least on this.
6: It has to work together. We have to work together. And DGP's conference, after this Tufan, DGP's conference were called by the Home Minister. And the Prime Minister himself declared that up to 2029, this India will be a drug-free country. So I am very happy that the Kerala has taken a lead on this, and we will continue to do that. And this is not a one-time issue. This is a continuous issue because this mafia is working very intelligently. So we have to be very careful on that. Now we are going to start the second phase. We are going to the villages, the Gram Panchayats, Block Panchayat, Jilla Panchayat. All local bodies will be involved in it. 28th of this month, we are starting the second phase. The Kudumbasri will be involved. This is going to become a big mass movement in Kerala.
5: I'm glad to hear that there are some issues that are rising above politics, that you and the center and all the state governments of the south and indeed across the country hopefully will work, and we'll have Operation Tufan across India. But let me now, that's your achievement.
6: Yes.
5: Let's now
6: definitely
5: turn.
6: It is not much. It's a
5: so far
6: achievement of the people of Kerala.
5: Okay, good.
6: Because people are, no, I'm everywhere, wherever I go. I was in USA last 2-3 days before. Everywhere they are talking about Operation Tufan. People want this. This is the most important issue before the youngsters in our country. I think that time has come for everybody to come together. Cutting across politics, everybody should come together and save this young generation of our country.
5: Point taken. Now let me come to where you made promises that have still not worked. You're the Home Minister. Number one, Sabarimala gold theft case. I recall during the campaign you said, you will ensure that each and everyone who is in this, involved in Sabarimala gold case, theft case is prosecuted. What is the status? Why? We had Rajiv Chandrasekhar on the round table earlier. He said there is collusion between the CPM and the Congress. They don't want to act on this case and arrest the culprits.
6: Actually, the collusion was with both of them, CPM and BJP.
5: CPM and BJP.
6: It was very evident during the time of elections. That is why the people has given a befitting reply to both of them. Whatever they say, we are not involved in this case. Because this is a court monitor issue. Court is monitoring the entire investigation process. Almost 5 to 7 people, important people, were in the jail. They were arrested, they are in the jail. Still that process is going on. The final report has to be submitted to the High Court of Kerala. Court monitor process is going on.
5: So if there are people who are influential, who are involved in it, no one will be spared?
6: Nobody will be spared. Nobody, those who are involved in this crime, they will be brought before the law. No doubt about it.
5: You're convinced, because the feeling is that you are protecting certain individuals, even if they may be politically associated with the left.
6: No,
5: are you protecting some people in the Sabarimala gold theft case?
6: We are not protecting anybody. And Ayyappa will not allow to protect also. Lord Ayyappa will not allow to protect anybody. And definitely, those people who are involved in this crime will be taken into task.
5: The other example that they are giving of the so-called collusion between the government and the left is about why hasn't the UDF government filed a prevention of corruption case against Pinrai Vijayan, that when there are charges of money laundering against his family, it should also lead to a Prevention of Corruption Act case being filed. Is the government of Kerala going slow on this issue of filing a Prevention of Corruption Act case against Pinrai Vijayan?
6: You are talking about the Rajiv Chandrasekhar. This country is ruling...
5: No, Rajiv Chandrasekhar of the BJP.
6: Yeah,
5: yes.
6: I know. This country is ruling by BJP for 15 years.
5: Yes.
6: And Pinrai Vijayan's corruption cases is not new to the people of Kerala or the country. Where were BJP for last 10 years? What action they had taken? So many gold smuggling cases were there against this government. When I was leader of opposition, I raised all these issues. What action was taken by Mr. Rajiv Chandrasekhar's party? Where were ED? Where were CBI? 1 week before, ED has given a small report to the Kerala police.
5: Yes.
6: The DGP. 1 week before. And that
5: on alleged money laundering.
6: There's two things are there. PC Act, some issues regarding PC Act and money laundering.
5: Yes.
6: You are aware that money laundering case is a serious case and it is concerned with the ED.
5: Yes.
6: Nothing to do with us. By PMLA case of 662, certain information were passed on to the DGP because we are the law enforcing agency here. But the second part, PMLA case, we have nothing to do with.
5: The Prevention of Corruption Act case.
6: Yeah. It was only a report they had given to us. Now, as Home Minister, I have asked for a report, legal opinion from the Advocate General of Kerala. So they are yet to give the...
5: But you are not ruling out filing a case, because I remember listening to Rahul Gandhi on the campaign trail saying if a UDF government comes to power, Pinrai Vijayan will not be spared, he will be put in jail. Even though they were left is your ally in Delhi in the India Alliance, Rahul Gandhi was on record saying that the UDF government will act against Pinrai Vijayan.
6: See, the point is...
5: Or is it, as the left saying, pure vendetta? Left says this is vendetta politics going to be practiced by the Congress.
6: No. We never resort to vendetta politics. We never done it that. But they had done it. CPM has done it in the earlier times. But the question is, 4 days, 1 week before we got the report. And that report was sent to the AG for the FISC legal opinion. Let the legal opinion come. Then we will take necessary steps after getting the legal opinion.
5: You're not ruling it out. You're not ruling out acting on the AG's report.
6: See, one thing is there. we will not spare anybody who is involved in corrupt activities. Why should we spare? There was collusion between BJP and CPM. That is why no action has been taken for last 10 years against any of the ministers or the chief minister of Kerala who are involved in this kind of irregularities and irregular activities.
5: Let me turn to another controversy, because the Congress in Delhi strongly criticized the police action against students protesters in Delhi's Jantar Mantar. But in Kerala, your government has recently faced criticism for using water cannons, lathi charging SFI activists during a march to the Kerala University. Some students were injured. Pinrai Vijayan even wrote to Mallikarjun Kharge protesting the action. When the action takes place in Delhi, Congress wants Amit Shah to resign. Is it okay, in your view, water cannons, lathi charge against SFI?
6: Sadiv, there, you see, there are two different issues.
5: No connection.
6: No connection. Because Delhi, what happened, you know that, why people are protested. I don't understand why SFI was protesting in Kerala. I asked their leaders, what is your demand? You please tell me, why you are protesting? We are in the government for 100 days only. Same water cannon was used against our people when they were in power. So what was the reason for their strike? I don't understand. Now they stopped themselves. But there was no reason. Merely because of they were defeated in the last election, you cannot have agitation within 100 days.
5: Do you believe that there should be a firm crackdown on student protesters?
6: I never wanted to do the same path which has been done by Pinrai Vijayan. Because I am also...
5: You will never use pellet gun. You will never allow your police force to use pellet guns against student protesters.
6: We will never do that. But their violent agitations are there by the SFI and CPM. But water cannons will be a natural thing which we have done. Pellet, they have also not done it. We are also not going to do.
5: Okay. My last 5 minutes is more about Ramesh Chenithala, the politician. Chief Minister was here today. And he admitted that Mr. Chenithala is the senior most Congress leader.
6: You know me for last 30, 35 years.
5: That's why I am also getting old. You are even getting, you are still young. But I want to know, somewhere when B.D. Satishan was announced as chief minister, for 2 days you are not picking up your phone. You are the one leader who always picks up his phone. For 2 days it appeared that you are very angry and upset. Have you now got used to the fact that the same person who was Home Minister in Uman Chandi's government more than 10 years ago is also Home Minister in B.D. Satishan, your junior's government? Are you okay with that?
6: See, the question is whether I am okay or not, whether the people of Kerala is okay or not in my presence in the cabinet. That is more important. Of course, you are correct. We know for last 35 to 40 years when Indira Gandhi made me NSUA president. That day onwards, you know me, I know you also. I never go for power or positions. Power may come and may not come. But I am an ardent Congress worker, loyal to the family and the party. I work for the party. And all my juniors become chief ministers, including Mamata Banerjee, Ashok Chavan, Kiran Kumar Reddy, etc., Bhupesh Baghel, who was my district president. So this happens in politics. Power will come, power will go.
5: But have you given up on your chief ministerial dream? I mean, come on. Everyone wants to be chief minister. Last time when the Congress lost, you were projected as the leader. This time you all have won, but you are not chief minister. Have you given up on that and saying, forget all that, I am now going to be committed to Operation Tufan, the rest doesn't matter?
6: Now, as Home Minister, it is my duty to give a peaceful life to the people of Kerala, and the law and order situation has to be taken into consideration. And whatever good I can do to the people, I am doing it. Politically, if I'll say that I don't have any ambition, nobody will believe me.
5: I won't believe you at least.
6: Yeah, nobody will believe me. I am not a sannyasi. I am in politics, so we want power for the betterment of the people.
5: I want to ask you then in conclusion, what do you believe is the biggest challenge facing the B.D. Satishan government? Because you've come with a big majority, won more than 100 seats, record margins you all have won by. What, according to you, is the biggest challenge for you to ensure that your government gets repeated after 4 years? Because we have seen one thing about Congress governments, they struggle to get repeated. Even in Keralam, for example, what for you will be the biggest challenge going ahead over the next 4 years?
6: As you are aware that we have given a thumping majority by the people of Kerala. The expectation is so high. But we have a lot of limitations. Main issue before all of us is the financial crunch. Center is not helping us. The center-state relation has to be rewritten. And the center should give more financial powers to the state. Without that, we cannot fulfill the promises which is given to the people of Kerala.
5: Are you saying center is discriminating against Kerala? Your 5 lakh crore deficit that you have, are you saying center is discriminating against you?
6: Let us wait for some more time. It's not proper from my part to say that now they are discriminating. Let us wait for that. We never thought, we think that they will do better for the state of Kerala. They had to give a new approach to the state of Kerala. We feel like that. They should give us like that.
5: You know, you are seen as always smiling, coalition type of politician. Everybody, you have friends everywhere. Today is the Prime Minister's 76th birthday. You want to wish the Prime Minister?
6: See, definitely, why not? Prime Minister is Prime Minister. I am wishing him good health.
5: You're wishing the Prime Minister of the country good health. We are wishing you good health.
1: Thank you.
5: Because you're looking even at your what? How old are you now?
6: No, I 21? Don't know. I don't want to tell my age. I am 70, coming to 70.

0: A century now, you are in that sense one of the senior most politicians, not just in Kerala but across the country. I wish you success, particularly in Operation Tufan, because it is the moment, it is a crying need of the moment to take on this drug mafia across our states. I wish you well. Thank you very much, Ramesh Chennitala, for joining us.
1: I feel that Operation Tufan should be taken up in the national level. When you are a journalist, known to everybody, today the country is facing this biggest issue. If you ask me, I still say the drug menace. So the time has come for every state government and the central government to come together and face this challenge. Unless and until we will take the challenge, the country cannot progress and the new generation will not be come up.
0: Okay.
1: So I think that when you are in Delhi, your channel is more seen in Delhi and other parts, and you have influence. I know you. I know you very well. So I think that you should take up this issue.
0: I will certainly, and so will the channel.
1: Yeah, Operation Tufan will be a very successful project, which you can witness in coming days also.
0: I thank you very much, Ramesh Chennitala, for taking the time off to join us here on the India Today Keralam Roundtable. Ladies and gentlemen, the Home Minister of Kerala.

has shattered jhoot ki goonj. BJP says students have spoken loud and clear on whom they support. Congress cries foul over the verdict, alleges poll rigging. Rahul Gandhi takes his goonj to Madhya Pradesh, holds Chhatro ki goonj in Indore. Rahul Gandhi accuses BJP RSS of capturing all institutions, claims students are tired of education system. High drama in Punjab. Day after alleging attack on his convoy, former Union Minister Ravneet Singh Bittu detained by Punjab police for allegedly waving tomatoes and eggs at CM Bhagwant Mann's convoy. Cops claim Bittu released, but BJP leader's team insists he is under house arrest. Trump bans elite media houses CNN, MS Now and Politico from White House, accuses them of reporting fiction and lies. Further says more media outlets may face ban.

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1: Every story finds a place. 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

0: For decades, India talked about semiconductors, but it rarely delivered. Remember, in 1960s, Fairchild walked away. The 2010s push also fizzled, with equipments being shipped into India, but then sent back by the customs. Then came 2021, when the Modi government started the Semicon India program. If you were at the Yashobhoomi, where the three-day summit, the Semicon India summit, is underway, you will say that skepticism is gone as well. The man who is leading, explaining, fronting this leap of faith is Union Minister Ashwini Vaishnav. He's our guest. Mr. Vaishnav, thank you for your time.
1: Thanks for coming here.
0: Sir, has India finally cracked the code on chips?
1: I think yes. The Semicon 1.0 was all about setting the foundation right. And we have been able to set that foundation. We have been able to bring the confidence into our country. The global industry, which used to think that India should have a semiconductor industry, people used to believe that India has a potential, but India was never being able to actually do that final leap where the industry comes to the country. That part is over. The foundation is laid. We have 12 units. Out of that, five have started commercial production. Another 6 will start commercial production by December. So within a short time frame from the 1st Jan 2022, when the Semicon 1.0 was published, to now, it has been a good journey. A journey where the industry, from skepticism, from, okay, these guys have good intention, to a level that, oh, these guys are executing, let's see what happens, to a level where a very cool, silent confidence that, yes, these guys know what they do. And that is the journey of the last four years.
0: You spoke about 5 commercial plants. To mention latest 3, Micron in February, Keynes in March, CG Power in July. That is the pace at which this is happening, sir. So help us understand, from false starts in 1960s to now, what is it that you are doing differently?
1: See, our Prime Minister's focus on having a very steady policy. Right at the beginning, when we started this journey, Prime Minister guided us, don't take any shortcuts. Think long term. Even if there is a delay of 2 years, don't worry. Think of a journey which is 20 years journey. Think far, think ahead, go deep, make sure that the entire ecosystem comes. Don't just look at one fab. Look at the entire ecosystem. Make sure that everything that goes into manufacturing semiconductors comes to India. So we worked with that thought process. And that's how we very meticulously planned. Right at the beginning of this program, we made lists of all the potential 500 odd chemicals, gases which go into this, hundreds of materials which go into this, like about 70 odd equipment manufacturers which supply equipment to any fab. We went to all of them, we contacted them, we made out lists, we invited them to India, we helped them find the partners, we helped them understand this culture. It was all lots and lots of solid groundwork, and that gave confidence to the industry that yes, India is ready for it. India wants to do this. The government, its industry, the students, the academia, everybody is moving in one single direction. And that's what really helped us.
0: I'm going to talk about the startups because you have elaborated it in your blog post, sir, that you have written. But you also speak about skepticism that you faced initially. From that to now, that's been quite a journey. And how did you convince people that this is a different India, which is ready to accept it? And, you know, because when you faced questions, kya Hindustan mein logon ko clean room ke baare mein idea hai ya nahi, ye sab sawal jo aapne aapse puche ja rahe the, to ek turning point kya tha?
1: So the approach was like this. When I met the semiconductor industry CEOs first time in 23, I met about 65 of them. My pitch was, maybe 30 seconds pitch, I used to say that we don't have this industry. we don't know how to make semiconductors, teach us. That was my pitch. It was not a pitch which is very, like, routine. It was a pitch which was very candid, very real, very humble. And luckily, most of the semiconductor industry have lots of people of Indian origin. Aap jis bhi company mein jao, CTO to Indian hi milega aapko, Chief Technology Officer to Indian hi milega. Bahut sare Indian, unka apne ko help mili. They guided us throughout this program. Each and every element of this program has been basically decided by the industry. So industry guided the entire thing. So that really helped. It was not done in a very conventional way.
0: So it's first of its kind, would you say?
1: As in?
0: The entire industry leading this entire move?
1: Nahi, waise to our government has this entire thing. So many sectors are basically, we believe in taking inputs from people who are actually doing the work. So that is one of the hallmarks of Modi government.
0: Sir, India started with relatively a modest $10 billion outlay.
1: Yeah.
0: And then that is very different from what the developed countries
1: Other countries
0: have.
1: Are doing hundreds yes. of billions.
0: Why this amount? Was this strategically decided or you wanted to test waters?
1: See, we as a country cannot spend much on such advanced technologies because we have competing demands on our limited capital. So we'll always have those competing demands. So that's why we could not do much like the way many other countries are doing, like 100 billion, 200 billion. But we cannot do that much. We don't have that kind of money, obviously. But what we brought different to the table was sincerity of purpose, clarity of thought, a very meticulous execution, focus on what the industry really wants and delivering it. And the states and center both worked hand in hand, properly synchronized. Wherever the industry wanted to go, we didn't influence them. We wanted them to go wherever they want to go. We made sure that the industry must succeed because the success of the industry was our success.
0: आपने कल अपने स्पीच में छह पिलर्स की चर्चा की, जिसमें चिप डिजाइन, मशीन्स से लेकर टैलेंट तक. इसमें कौन सा एस्पेक्ट है जो सबसे डिफिकल्ट है अचीव करना?
1: 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That kind of purity is very difficult to achieve. And that doesn't come by merely having the right machines or having the right training. That comes through meticulous discipline, continuous improvement. That takes huge amount of culture change. So to me, it appears that materials is going to be the biggest challenge.
0: Talent, sir? Is in
1: talent we have cracked already because in the first phase, Semicon 1.0, we promised 85,000 design engineers to be developed in 10 years period. Within 4 years, we have been able to develop 70,000. And we are very soon going to launch the technician training program, where we'll be training 1 lakh technicians, because we'll require that many. So 1 lakh technicians we'll be training in the next 3 to 4 years. But we are well set on that.
0: आपने कल बोला है कि कंपनीज हैव प्रपोज्ड अराउंड 1 lakh crore ऑफ इन्वेस्टमेंट अंडर सेमिकॉन 2.0.
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0: And petroleum, with electronics manufacturing crossing $130 billion.
1: Third rank in the overall goods already. From 9th rank 10 years ago, it is now 3rd ranked.
0: So can India's semiconductor story replicate that?
1: Yes, it can. Agar aap yahan pe jaake dekhoge, bahut sare products jo India mein designed hai, India mein manufactured hai, they are now being exported to Japan, to Europe, to US. One of the stalls, they showed me a product which is now being exported to China. So that just with the foundation layer that we have been able to create that much competence in the industry.
0: Sir, talking about the ecosystem, kyunki ecosystem ki aapne charcha ki, design linked incentive scheme mein 24 startups with $83 million funding chal rahi hai. 15 of them have gone up to $118 million in VC funding. अगर इस तरह का कन्वर्जन होता है जो शुरू करती है सरकार और उसके बाद वेंचर कैपिटलिस्ट आते हैं, इन्वेस्टर्स आते हैं, तो क्या ये आप उसको भी एक पिलर मानते हैं?
1: 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We thought that yes, fine, there will be some people who will come and start their deep tech, because this is deep tech startup. This is not like a routine startup. This is very complex, very difficult. Lot of perseverance is required. Lot of talent, very deep talent is required. So we didn't expect that, but we got 20 VC funding. We got 105 startups getting into it, but 20 getting VC funding. So this time we have scaled up our ambition, and now that ecosystem is there. Today the India Deep Tech Alliance was making the announcement. They are already ready with $3 billion investment in India. They are ready with it. They are saying that already, like, they started with some 8 partners. Now they are having about 20 partners, and there are many more partners willing to join them. Many more funds willing to be a part of the India Deep Tech Alliance. So that journey is behind us now. So the future journey is going to be much more bigger. We are targeting in Semicon 2.0, 6 years period, we are targeting 200 deep tech chip design companies to be well established in the country.
0: आपने बताया कि बहुत सारे एरा पीछे रह गया, भारत आगे बढ़ता जा रहा है, तो उसी में इंडिया में करेंटली 40 नैनोमीटर टेक्नोलॉजी है.
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0: इट्स
1: 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This is the most difficult industry in the entire world. The example that I have given in that video was, ek nakhun pe agar hame apna naam likhna to aasan hai, sare classmates ka naam likhna to difficult hai, aur sari textbooks bhi agar us pe likhni hai ek nakhun pe, to that is semiconductor industry. That complexity, itna fine isme kaam hota hai. You go and see the work which is being done here, it's phenomenal. So I know the difficulty of this, I understand, I am very cognizant of the difficulties. That's why we have to work very methodically. There has to be perseverance. There has to be a lot of patience, a lot of explaining, a lot of hand-holding. Tabhi jaake achieve hoga.
0: So, usi ki wajah se aapne wo explainer dala, which was seen by millions. And you had like really broken it down. For most people, it was almost like a masterclass in Semicon.
1: Theek hai, aise hi.
0: I'll move ahead, sir. The CHIPS to Startup program, that has reached 320 universities.
1: Now 400
0: universities. 400 universities. See, I mean, there are data and then the data which is updated by you.
1: Change hona hai.
0: Ji. So, what is one aspect which was most surprising for you and also the most promising one?
1: बहुत छोटे छोटे शहरों में when we started this program, छोटे छोटे शहरों में भी students का जो enthusiasm दिखा, उड़ीसा में बरमपुर, आसाम में शिवपुर, मेघालय में, एक किसी भी स्टेट में आप जाओ, हर स्टेट 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It's life changing because those students, when they go into the industry, like, there won't be many countries in the world where a student coming out of a university can say that I have taped out a chip. Maine ek bar Davos mein ye round table mein pucha tha industry ko. Industry could not count more than 20 universities in the entire world, and we have 400 universities where students are able to tape out. So this is a very large scale of talent development that gives huge satisfaction because youth is liking it. Young people are seeing a new hope in it.
0: And they are seeing future in it.
1: It is there because the industry says that the gap of employment by the employment gap, talent gap, is about 1 million by 2030. Million. 10 lakh.
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0: Any interesting conversation that you had with any of the students, because they are inquisitive, they ask questions. One thing that stayed with you. कोई ऐसा सवाल जो आपके साथ अभी तक है आप याद रखे रहे?
1: Many, like, there are so many. The enthusiasm and the energy stayed with me.
0: It is staying with you.
1: Yes.
0: I will move on. आपने एक analogy की बात की है of a mango sapling which needs care before it bears fruit.
1: Correct.
0: For critics who say India is still on legacy nodes while the world has moved to 2 nanometer, what will you tell?
1: Okay, so the critics would be very benefited if they know the entire facts. If you look at the entire semiconductor universe, 28 nanometer to 90 nanometers, that is 70% of the volume. 70% of the volume, right? It's not small number, 70% of the volume. Most of the countries which were manufacturing semiconductors, and it's a handful, it's not more than 10 fingers, right? They are moving rapidly out of this node, this segment. They are moving more and more towards 2 nanometers, 7 nanometers, 10 nanometers, 14 nanometers. This entire segment is being addressed by one country now. Imagine the geopolitical concentration of the supply chain which is happening already. $1 million machine will not be out of the factory just for $1 chip. That is the geopolitical concentration which is happening today. Those who understand this, when I talk to my counterparts in Europe and my counterparts in Japan and other ministers and US also, it's like suddenly understanding the gravity of this, and then they tell the industries that no, go to India, because India has taken the right path, absolutely the right path. That, see, it's a very complex industry. We must understand the nuances of it before we start the criticism. So those who understand, they know that this is the segment which is going to be most important segment. We will play in this segment as well as we'll go. There are so many countries which have exited this segment. We will not do that. We'll maintain this segment. This segment is going to serve everything that we manufacture. Cars, refrigerators, TV, mobile phone, everything.
0: You're saying that's the very foundation, yes, of everything.
1: Yeah. It's a foundational industry. It's a foundational industry, as in, aap yahan pe jo kuch bhi dekh rahe ho yahan par, right? Ya apne ghar mein agar lo, example lo. 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Bina semiconductor ki, you can't have any modern manufacturing in the world. So you have to have that industry for making sure that your manufacturing footprint keeps growing.
0: That's actually a fascinating way of explaining it, sir. You know, many of us would not have thought about how crucial it is to have, you know, this chip is, yeah, in our daily lives.
1: It is. Sab kuch. Aapke is camera mein, is mic mein, everywhere chips are. Everywhere. It's like millions and millions of chips in everything that we see. Ek Vande Bharat car mein kareeb 30,000 chips hoti. It's like that.
0: India has trained around 85,000 semiconductor engineers. Where do you see the biggest talent gap?
1: The big challenge that we are facing is in materials, as I said, right? Materials are very complex, and that is where we need to find the right way of training our people. Abhi maine subah bhi baat ki thi, one of the finest companies in material manufacturing. They very clearly said that this will take at least 5-6 years for anybody to come up to. But we said that we have that patience and we are willing to put in that kind of effort. So material related talent is going to be the most difficult.
0: That brings me to my final question. Looking 5 years ahead, you have covered a distance in 5 years. 5 years ahead, where do you see, and what according to you will be the single clearest marker for the success of the semicon in India?
1: If you have 5 large equipment manufacturers manufacturing in India, if we have 3 large materials manufacturers manufacturing in India, if we have 2 more advanced packaging, really advanced packaging, what we got in the first phase, one of the most advanced packaging, 3-dimensional glass substrate, that level, if we can get. If we have 200 deep tech startups and companies funded by VC and private equity, if we have more than 1 lakh trained technicians on the job, getting the jobs, getting the employment, then I'll feel that yes, we are successful.
0: Mr. Vaishnav, thank you for this conversation.
1: Thank you.
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1: Hello and welcome. You're watching India Today. I'm Suesha Sawant. We begin with the top headlines we're tracking for you this hour. Near clean sweep for BJP student wing in Delhi University student union polls, ABVP wins 3 of 4 positions, including the president, secretary and joint secretary posts. Congress NSEY fails to win even a single post. BJP hails ABVP's dominant display in DUSU polls, takes a jibe at Rahul Gandhi, claiming verdict has shattered jhoot ki goonj. BJP says students have spoken loud and clear on whom they support. Congress cries foul over the verdict, alleges poll rigging. Rahul Gandhi takes his goonj to Madhya Pradesh, holds Chhatro ki goonj in Indore. Rahul Gandhi accuses BJP RSS of capturing all institutions, claims students are tired of education system. High drama in Punjab. Day after alleging attack on his convoy, former Union Minister Ravneet Singh Bittu detained by Punjab police for allegedly waving tomatoes and eggs at CM Bhagwant Mann's convoy. Cops claim Bittu released, but BJP leader's team insists he is under house arrest. Trump bans elite media houses CNN, MS Now and Politico from White House, accuses them of reporting fiction and lies, further says more media outlets may face ban. India's biggest student poll verdict. BJP wins Big Bang Gen Z campus polls. BJP students wing ABVP has won 3 of 4 central posts in the Delhi University elections, giving Prime Minister Modi's Gen Z outreach a big boost. Yash Dabas winning president, Riya Chhavri winning secretary, Lakshya Raj Singh winning joint secretary, independent candidate Dipanshu Shaukeen has won the vice president post. Congress students wing NSEY suffers a humiliating loss. The Congress-backed NSEY failed to secure a single position on the central panel, failing to convert early counting leads into a final victory. BJP has hailed ABVP's victory, saying the verdict has exposed Congress's jhoot ki goonj and shows where the fate of the youth lies. However, NSEY has alleged that the Delhi University administration colluded with the ABVP, claiming that there were persistent attempts to rig the election and influence the counting process. NSEY President Vinod Chakar has said that this tampering with the students' mandate will not be tolerated.
2: आगे का क्या रोड मैप रहेगा एबीवीपी का दिल्ली के अंदर?
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0: Hello everyone and welcome to this very special conversation. Remember, the AI race is accelerating and the warnings are getting louder. The world's biggest tech companies are racing to build AI that is faster, smarter and more powerful. But now, some of the very people driving that race are asking, are we moving faster than we can control? And this is where the AI battle gets complicated, because Washington does not want to lose its technological edge to Beijing. Tech giants do not want to be overtaken by their rivals. And nobody wants to be the country or the company that slows down first. So the debate is no longer simply about AI versus humanity. It is about AI versus human control. Some want more time for safeguards like Sam Altman, Anthropic CEO Dario. Others say slowing down the frontier could cost the world its next technological revolution and hand the advantage to China, like US President Donald Trump. He says, we must not kill the golden goose. Meta CEO Mark Zuckerberg has said that an industry-wide slowdown is unnecessary. And behind this clash is one fundamental question. If you know AI is dangerous, then why build it? If you know AI is dangerous, then how fast should we let it evolve? Because the race may not simply be to build the most powerful AI. It may be a race to ensure that when AI becomes powerful enough, humans are still in control. And to speak on this big AI versus humanity control debate, I am being joined by Dr. Vishal Sikka, who is a leading artificial intelligence expert, former CEO of Infosys and founder of enterprise AI companies, including Vinay Systems and Hang 10 Systems. Sir, thank you for speaking to India today. For years, Dr. Sikka, AI was sold as a productivity tool. Now, the people building it are warning it could end humanity. Has the industry's own story about itself changed, and why?
1: I think that this talk about AI ending humanity and all this is all nonsense. I think most importantly, we have to learn about what it is. What is this technology? What is it capable of? What can we do with it? One of the great teachers of my life, Alan Kay, once said that the music is not in the piano. So it's not AI that is going to do anything. It is people who use AI are going to do things. And of course, people who use AI in bad ways can do bad things, and people who use AI in good ways can do good things. It's as simple as that. If you look at the Hugging Face incident, yes, and similar incidents that have happened recently, there is no doubt that the models are extremely powerful. They are very, very large. They are incomprehensibly large. They are running on incredible amounts of training data and post-training data that they have been trained and post-trained on. And the computers that they are run on are unbelievably powerful, just even compared to a few years ago. So all that is true. And they have been trained on huge amounts of security-related data, logs, things like that. But in the end, when a model goes out and does these things, if you look carefully at what actually happened, it was a poor collection of instructions that the models were given. The models did nothing other than what was in their training data. Okay. So I think from there to jump to this thing that there is a X percent chance of humanity ending and all that, I find it quite silly. At the same time, I don't know if you remember, there was an NSA leak. I think it was called Eternal Leak or something like
0: right.
1: that.
0: Right.
1: That
0: right.
1: was a very powerful. What that did was it made it possible for regular people to do very damaging things. And I think clearly, such a powerful technology in the hands of people who have not been trained on how to use it can do very damaging things. But in the end, AI itself is not doing anything. It is people who are asking it to do things. In fact, the instructions in these incidents were quite clear that they were prompting these models to actually break out of the things that they broke out of. So, as someone who has been practicing in this field for a long time, I find this really it is not amusing.
0: Okay, so
1: even though I'm laughing,
0: Every technological revolution has had its skeptics, and history often proves them wrong. What makes this moment different? So, Dr. Sikka, or are we projecting familiar fears onto a technology we don't yet fully understand, sir?
1: It is the latter. It is a very powerful technology. It is you can do extremely powerful and positive things with it. Also, you can do damaging things with it. But it is the latter that you said, that projecting fears on things that we don't understand, humanity has always done that. We start to either pray to the things that we don't understand, or we start to become afraid of them. And it's the same kind of a thing that is happening here. So LLMs are extraordinarily powerful. They capture vast amounts of data in very condensed ways and can reproduce things very coherently. And then on top of it, the advances, especially in the last year or so, around what we call reasoning models and the ability to integrate these reasoning models with tools, that has made the systems extremely powerful, extremely powerful, and able to do lots of things. So, for example, when you take a very large model and then you post-train it to do particular kinds of reasoning chains, these chains can carry out long-running, complex tasks. And then especially the integration of tools. So, for example, in software development, when you integrate tools for program verification or tests, unit tests of software to test whether a piece of functionality was accurately implemented, once those got integrated into the chain of the model itself, this makes it possible to write very powerful software very efficiently. But still, people who provide these prompts, people who provide the markdown files, who provide the MCP protocols and so forth, these people have to understand what it is that they are building. And indeed, the burden of articulating what you are building with it becomes even higher on the people who are building this. Otherwise, damaging things can happen. You not only don't get the benefit of AI, when you do a naive or a ill-informed use of it, you can end up causing significant damage. So I see this as a problem of a lack of understanding what this technology is capable of. And also, frankly, people talk about regulation, but the reality is that, I'm sitting under this roof here, confident that this roof is not going to fall on my head. I got a haircut yesterday, and the person who gave me a haircut had a license to, use scissors on my head. So I don't understand what the big deal around regulating AI is. AI has to be regulated.
0: So I'm going to come to regulation in just a bit, but let me talk about the makers as you highlighted. Here is Jacob Coxon, who walks out of Anthropic, saying researchers privately believe that AI could be catastrophic. And within hours, you have Amodei, Sam Altman, Elon Musk, usually at odds with each other. All of them converge on the need to pace the frontier. When rivals who rarely agree on anything suddenly speak in one voice, should we read that as a genuine safety alarm then?
1: Maria, why the blogs were written the way they were written, or why is there a call for slowdown? These are all different things. So the researcher who left and made this statement, which got really picked up, in principle, his statement was exactly like the statement that Mrinank, who left a few months earlier, made a similar statement. And I really respect him, Mrinank Sharma. He's a distinguished researcher. He made exactly the same statement 7 or 8 months ago. And then a couple of years ago, there was another researcher from OpenAI who went, in fact, went to the Senate and gave it a statement, testimony there. And he made the same statement. So, you know, that's a personal thing that these people who are in elite frontier labs making these statements, who knows what the reasoning for that is. The way I see it is the dangerous situation, the damaging situation is no more than people using these very powerful models to do damaging things. And indeed, arguably, giving instructions to specifically do damaging things and then being surprised that they are doing damaging things. This is how I see it. To the point about the slowdown and all of that, I've been thinking about it. I've been talking to friends. I've been reading analysis on that. Who knows what the motivation of these people is? They are playing with extremely, large stakes here, and the amount of investment is very, very large. Who knows what the motivation is? I would, I think that a good maxim for this time is don't try to judge what is happening, just try to understand what is happening. And I think I would say that. But I have no doubt, after having worked in this field for decades and being quite close to the field since the beginning of this particular wave of AI, that there is no, you know, all this talk about catastrophic doom and so forth, I think is overblown.
0: Jensen seems to agree with you, Dr. Sikka. Jensen Huang has, in fact, pushed back on this entire doomsday narrative. And he has argued that AI will create more jobs than it destroys and that the focus should be on building and scaling responsibly. Then are we seeing a split within the tech world between those selling optimism and those warning of catastrophe?
1: I think that has always been the case. I think even in the Industrial Revolution and computing and all these, I remember when there was a Pentium chip that Intel made, that was the fifth generation of their x86-based processors, had a floating point error. I don't know if you remember this, about 30 years ago. And that was like, that shook the foundation on the whole industry, that if these things make errors. And, you know, if you remember, there was a beautiful movie made by the NASA ladies. What was it called? Hidden Figures. Hidden Figures. Because people used to calculate. Even the astronomical calculations when the first spaceships went into the space and so on, those calculations were made done by hand by people. And when the computers first came out and started to do these calculations, people often used to ask, how do we know that these calculations are correct? Now we just take it for granted that these things are generating correctly, that the compilers are generating correct software and all of that. And I think this kind of reliability has to get built into the technology. It will happen over time. Right now, we are not there. But the trust in the systems will build over time. And I think then this talk starts to subside. But this kind of split in camps and people who are sort of doomsayers and all that, this has always been the case.
0: You have raised $53 million in 5 weeks for Hang Ten on the pitch that AI can replace a 30-person engineering team with 2 to 4 people, and that the build part has become close to zero marginal cost. That's the disruption story investors want to hear. Does it worry you that the same week you are selling that story, the men building the underlying models are warning it that it could end humanity?
1: No. These are two entirely different things. The models, like if they were all development in AI, not just slowed down but stopped completely, what has happened already can produce enormous value. And one of the great applications of this wave of AI, generative AI, is software development. And Partly for various reasons, partly because there is so much software available publicly for these models to munch on. Software languages tend to be easier than, human languages. Python code for a Python grammar, for example, is like a page and a half of grammar. And then verification and all of these ways are built into these. So we have always had a QA industry, and so on. So for all those reasons, software development is a very powerful application of this AI. But people have to understand what it is that you're building. They have to be able to precisely guide AI into building exactly what they need and to avoid building the things that they don't. And then once it has been built, you have to verify that indeed what they wanted got built. So that definition step, the what step, is still there. It is still human-guided, human-centric. Arguably, it is even more rigorous than it used to be before, because you could talk to the programmer before and, come to the same page and things like that. And now, because that construction time has basically become zero, so you define the thing, you take your time making sure that the definition is right, and then you build it. And maybe you iterate this a few times. And then once you have built it, you have to check that this is indeed what you wanted and it doesn't have any untoward or negative consequences in it, and no issues, security issues, reliability issues, and things like that. And that entire cycle becomes much more compressed. It becomes much cheaper, much faster. And, it is possible to build a lot more, to build it even arguably, if you know what you are doing, you can even build software better than we could build before. That's what we found. For example, one of the quotes that we had from our customer in our press release actually says that the quality and the efficiency with which the software got built. And this is in an incredibly demanding environment where you're building software that controls mechanical systems. So the AI is not running on the mechanical system. The software that was generated with the help of AI is running on the mechanical system before people, start to freak out about this. So I think that's a very powerful application. Okay. And yes, in the short term, it might displace the way we used to build software in the past. But there is a tremendous need to build this kind of a thing, and there is a great demand for it. And, I am hiring. I cannot hire fast enough for my company. So I think I see this as an extremely positive development.
0: Now, let me bring you to the regulation question. At the BRICS summit here in New Delhi, Prime Minister Modi had warned about what he said, weaponization of technology and critical minerals. That technology itself is now a geopolitical lever, not just a tool. What role should nations play now?
1: No, I think that call that he made, the Prime Minister made, is absolutely correct. And it is extremely necessary that this is the time where this technology has to be much more broadly and universally available. It has to be accessible to people everywhere. We have to endeavor to do that. And that's why I'm very happy that in India, we are doing our own efforts towards building these models and of course, applications on the models, environments to run the models. The way this ecosystem works is you have a model. The next generation model is built from there. There is a ton of data. The frontier companies have more or less run out of public data. So they all get synthesized data that they train the next generation models on, vast amounts of synthesized data that are made by companies and other organizations who actually produce the data for them. And then because the frontier labs have the deepest pockets and other factors, they tend to get the, best quality data first. And then a few months later, the other companies do. And then you see the second generation, the next wave of models and things like that. So this is sort of how this ecosystem is evolving. And once you try to understand it, it's not that mysterious. These are a model, an LLM, and a reasoning model is a very powerful thing. But it's basically a mechanical system. It's an extremely predictable mechanical system that is given vast amounts of data, and it produces outputs based on the prompts that you give it.
0: Okay.
1: In a very predictable way. And so, so this is the ecosystem. Now, people who have the better models clearly have an advantage. And so if there was a weaponization of that were to happen, that would clearly disadvantage people who don't have access to these models. So the Prime Minister's call is exactly right. It is necessary in this time.
0: Then how do you look at what U.S. President Donald Trump has said? He has dismissed calls for caution as negative forces and has, in fact, doubled down on the idea that whoever wins the AI race wins geopolitically. In a world where leaders like Prime Minister Modi are talking about weaponization of technology, you have President Trump who is speaking a different language, then how will regulation really come through? Because it is about immense collaboration between various nations.
1: I think that the way I see it, the more, first of all, I don't see it. There is a lot of interdependency already. The AI labs are very diverse. There are people across the entire ecosystem, from the chips made in Taiwan, designed here in the US by NVIDIA's designers, and worldwide. And we have a lot of chip design work in India as well. And then the manufacturing of it, then you have memory and other components and networks. And so it's a global kind of an ecosystem, a global supply chain that comes together to make this real. And it is true that models are the frontier labs are, the three frontier labs are American. And then you have a bunch of, I think, five major Chinese model makers. These are sort of at the frontier. And then there are several other companies that are doing this. But I think we should keep in mind a few things. One, there is a long journey ahead. These models, this is not the end all of AI. People are already working on next generation models, world models, models of the physical world, which are much more efficient and reliable and so forth. So that technological progress is going to continue for a long, long time. Second, I think the more that we are aware of this, the more that we are educated on what it is not, what it is capable of, the better off we will be, especially in, you know, for us in India. The more that we are able to use this. And in this time, you know, one of the things that the Prime Minister once told me was this idea of a billion entrepreneurs. One of the things that AI does, this generation of AI, is it makes it possible for people to do things by themselves that were not possible to do before. You can do things that would have taken very long times, much, much more quickly now. You can do them in minutes or hours, what would have taken weeks or months to do. And so in this situation, what would you do? So I think that the way I see it is that the entrepreneurial possibility with AI is enormous. It is individuals can do things that teams and organizations used to do before. So what could we do with that? You know, I think there is also an imagination deficit that we have to some extent, that we are not able to see the possibilities of what this could do. My wife, Vandana, you know, she has a beautiful app that she has built called Vasi. And her idea was, actually, part of the idea occurred to her during the India AI Summit in February, that in this time of AI, what is the uniquely human thing? And so this experience, right, like you and I are talking live right now. There is no AI in this conversation. Later on, AI can transcribe it or write a book about this conversation or make a comic book or whatever. But this conversation itself is live. It is an experience. And so she has these live experiences where people can come and teach things. You can sit in with 10, 20, 50 other people and participate in something that is truly authentic and live, that is being done by some creator who is an expert in something. These kinds of things, you know, are much easier to do now because of AI. So I think that the biggest gap, you earlier used the phrase gap, the biggest gap that I see is the gap between our ears, you know. I think the more that we focus on what is it that I can do with this? How do I understand it? How do I build it? And how do I use it? What can I do with it? The better off everybody is. And I think then this whole, all the drama around it, it will play itself out like other technological waves have in the past. I think the important thing to focus on is how do we develop the awareness and the skill of what do we do with it. And I think that's a much more promising path.
0: That brings me to my last question, Dr. Sikka. For countries like India, which are not yet at the frontier but are major adopters, how do you see this debate even translate? Can we afford to slow down when access, capability, and scale are still being built?
1: Oh, no, absolutely not. In fact, we need to accelerate. We need to embrace this technology. It is already here. You know, it is what we are at. What, version 6 of ChatGPT, version 5 of Opus and Sonnet, and from Claude and Fable, and all these. It's a powerful technology. Yes, it is very expensive to run. It needs specialized computers and all of that. But all that will get better over time. No, this is not the time to slow down. This is the time to understand what it is, what can we do with it, and bring that to a massive scale.
0: Dr. Vishal Sikka, always a pleasure listening to you and your wisdom on AI. Thank you for this absolutely fascinating conversation. Thank you for your time, sir.

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2: India's biggest student poll verdict. BJP wins Big Bang Gen Z campus polls. BJP students wing ABVP has won 3 of the 4 central posts in the Delhi University elections, giving Prime Minister Modi's Gen Z outreach a big boost. Yash Dabas winning president, Riya Chavri winning secretary, Lakshya Raj Singh winning joint secretary, independent candidate Dipanshu Shaukeen has won the vice president post. Congress student

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1: 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We have seen viral videos on social media where students or influencers are offered money to attend the program of Rahul Gandhi. The students who have voted in Delhi University today, they have voted from their own will. They have not casted their vote as Rahul Gandhi would organize his events. They have not casted their votes on by being lured by somebody. They have casted their vote by their will, giving a mandate of what the students of this country feel. So I don't think that the event management done by Rahul Gandhi or the PR done by Rahul Gandhi can hide the true feelings of the students of this country.
2: इसने मेरा इतना साथ दिया, उसका बहुत बहुत धन्यवाद। हमने कल भी कंप्लेंट करी थी, जो स्वामी सरदानंद कॉलेज और रामदास कॉलेज और शिवाजी कॉलेज जैसे कॉलेज में बोगस वोटिंग की, बच्चों को पकड़ पकड़ के वोटिंग करवाई गई, उनके आईडी कार्ड ले लिए गए, उन्हीं को लेकर हम कोर्ट जाएंगे और इसकी लड़ाई लड़ेंगे।
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4: Moving on, amid his face-off with Punjab Chief Minister Bhagwant Mann, former Union Minister and BJP leader Ravneet Singh Bittu has made a big claim. Bittu's team has alleged that he is still under house arrest in Ludhiana and that police officials are not allowing him to talk to anyone or move. This comes after Ravneet Bittu was detained by the Punjab police for allegedly waving tomatoes and eggs at CM Bhagwant Mann's convoy. Cops claim Bittu was released soon after, but the BJP leader's team insists he is under house arrest. Earlier, Bittu hit out at the chief minister and AAP government, saying the voice of the people cannot be suppressed by detaining them or registering police cases. He added that despite the detention, their spirits remain high.
5: ਜੇ ਹਿੰਮਤ ਆ ਮੁੱਖ ਮੰਤਰੀ ਝੰਡੀਆਂ ਦਿਖਾ ਰਹੇ ਆ ਕੱਲ ਨਿਤਿਨ ਨਵੀਨ ਜੀ ਨੂੰ, ਅੱਜ ਸਾਡੇ ਯਾਤਰਾ ਮੁੱਖ ਮੰਤਰੀ ਆਈ ਹੈ ਦਿੱਲੀ ਦੀ, ਉਹਨੂੰ ਤੇਰੇ ਸਾਰੇ ਪਾਸੇ ਤੇ ਤੈਨੂੰ ਛੱਡ ਦਾਂਗੇ। ਫਿਰ ਜੇ ਅਸੀਂ ਇਹ ਕੰਮ ਕਰਨ ਲੱਗ ਗਏ ਤੁਸੀਂ ਕਿਸੇ ਸਟੇਟ ਚਲੇ ਜਾਓਗੇ? 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
4: In Bengal, the bi-poll battle is heating up even before polling day. From candidates withdrawing and making a U-turn to an arrest triggering political allegations, the contest in Nandigram and Rajinagar has already turned into a full-blown political battle. And with the fight over the party name and symbol now reaching the Supreme Court, Bengal's poll drama is only getting bigger. We're getting you all the details in this report.
8: In Bengal, every poll comes with a political twist. And as the bi-polls draw closer, the battle lines are only getting busier. Earlier today, a fresh setback hit Mamata Banerjee's camp. A day after her party's candidate in Nandigram pulled out, her Rajinagar candidate too announced his withdrawal.
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8: But then came the twist. Just over an hour after announcing his exit, Rabiul met police officials and then reversed his withdrawal. He now says he will continue to contest the October 6 polls. Insiders in Mamata camp have confirmed to India Today that Rabiul will contest under the new name and symbol. And Nandigram had already served up its own twists just a day earlier. After Sanchita Pradhan of Mamata's faction withdrew her candidature, Mamata announced that her camp would back the Congress candidate. Then came another turn. Hours later, Congress candidate Milan Pradhan was arrested in connection with four 19-year-old cases, three carrying murder-related charges. Today, he was produced before the court. Congress called the timing of the arrest no coincidence, while Didi alleged political vendetta.
10: Look, these are scared people. दिक्कत ये है ये लोग डर गए और ये साम दाम दंड भेद सब इस्तेमाल कर रहे हैं इलेक्शन कमीशन को इन्होंने पपेट बना लिया है ये लड़ाई लोकतंत्र को बचाने की चल रही है और इसके अंदर राहुल जी ने जो इनिशिएटिव लिया है उससे देश के अंदर लोगों की समझ में आ रहा है
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8: 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Team Didi has also filed a separate petition seeking action against 10 rebel TMC MLAs, including Rita Pratha Banerjee.
13: We don't disrespect the constitutional chair. But we feel today is a black day in our democratic history. What is happening in our country that is very unfortunate, unconstitutional, illegal, undemocratic, and totally political bias vendetta.
8: So as Nandigram and Rajinagar inch closer to the October bipolls, their political chessboard is getting more crowded, with candidates quitting, returning, arrests triggering allegations, and the battle over names and symbols moving all the way to the Supreme Court. And in Bengal, the poll drama clearly is not waiting for polling day. Bureau Report, India Today.
4: And well, the showdown over who controls the TMC has now reached the Supreme Court. Hours after Mamata camp and the Ritha Bratta-led Rebel camp were allotted interim party names and symbols for the upcoming by-polls, Team Didi has knocked on the doors of the top court. Mamata's camp has challenged the Election Commission's decision to deny it the original TMC name and symbol and instead allotted a temporary name and a free symbol. The plea also argues that the poll panel did not adequately consider the party's organizational structure while taking into account the claims of rebel leaders against whom disqualification petitions are pending. A separate petition that has also been filed by Team Didi seeking action against 10 rebel TMC MLAs, including Ritha Bratta Banerjee. The plea challenges the State Assembly Speaker's delay in deciding the disqualification petitions against the rebel legislators and also raises the issue of Ritha Bratta Banerjee's recognition as leader of opposition.
13: We don't disrespect the constitutional chair. But we feel today is a black day in our democratic history. What is happening in our country that is very unfortunate, unconstitutional, illegal, undemocratic, and totally political bias vendetta. To satisfy the ego of a political party. Already आपने आपका पता है कि उन्होंने बोला था पहले नाम भी नहीं रखने दूंगा निशाना भी नहीं रखने दूंगा पहले ही बताया था
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4: U.S. President signed into law a Russia sanctions bill that gives his administration new powers to impose tariffs of up to 100% on countries buying Russian oil and gas, potentially putting India and China in the crosshairs. India and China are among the biggest buyers of Russian oil, but the legislation does not name specific countries or clearly explain how the top five list will be calculated. Here's a report.
17: A bill targeting Russia, but with eyes on India and China without naming them. Trump has signed into law a Russia sanctions bill that gives his administration new powers. Under the new law, the Trump administration can, with his nod, impose tariffs of up to 100% on countries buying Russian oil and gas. Potentially, putting India and China in crosshairs. The legislation requires Trump to impose tariffs of up to 100% within 30 days on goods imported into the US from the five largest importers of Russian crude oil or gas. India and China are among the biggest buyers of Russian oil, but the legislation does not name specific countries or clearly explain how the top five list will be calculated. Trump in the past has blamed India for imposing high tariffs on U.S. goods.
18: Prime Minister Modi is a friend of mine, but they don't do very much business in terms of business with us. They sell a lot to us, but we don't buy from them. You know why? Because the tariff is so high. They have one of the highest tariffs in the world. Now, they're willing to cut it very substantially, but we'll see what happens. We're talking to India now. We'll see what happens. It doesn't matter too much whether we have a deal or whether we charge them a certain tariff.
17: But India stands firm, asserting national interest is paramount. Ministry of External Affairs had said that India remains committed to ensuring energy security for its 1.4 billion people through diversified sourcing. New Delhi has flagged the potential impact on bilateral ties and global energy markets. The government says it will take all necessary measures to protect India's trade and economic interests.
19: हम लोग किसी देश के आधारित उस पर नहीं चलेंगे जो हमारे देश के जो हमारे देश के लिए अच्छा वो करेंगे जो टैरिफ लगाए जा रहे हैं हम लोग हमेशा कहते हैं बहुत अनफेयर है और हम किसी देश के दबाव में नहीं है एनर्जी हमारा एक बहुत प्राइमरी कंसर्न है और हमारे देश के लोगों को जहां भी हमें कमर्शियली वायबल इकोनॉमिकल एनर्जी सोर्स मिलेगा हम वहां से एनर्जी लेंगे.
17: Earlier, Prime Minister Modi had made it clear that the interests of Indians are supreme, no matter what.
20: मैं आपको बार बार वादा करता हूं मोदी के लिए आपके हित सर्वोपरि है दबाव कितना ही क्यों ना आए हम झेलने की अपनी ताकत बढ़ाते जाएंगे.
17: India has also defended buying Russian oil.
21: We didn't buy significant amount of Russian oil till 2022. Circumstances compelled us to get into that market. And I must say, the Russians have been steady suppliers because they put the cargoes out there and you go out there and buy oil, whichever is the most reasonable and available oil.
17: With the midterm polls around the corner, Trump is pulling out all the stops to avoid weakening his position, and that too at a time when end to Iran war seems a distant reality. And for India, it is still wait and watch game. Bureau Report, India Today.
4: After months of diplomatic pressure and threats of Greenland's annexation, Donald Trump has said that the United States has struck a deal with Denmark, which gives Washington permanent control over Greenland's security and would bar China and Russia from having a military presence in the Arctic territory. We're getting you all the details in this report.
22: For years, Greenland has been at the center of Donald Trump's foreign policy agenda. And now, the US says it has reached a security deal with Denmark and Greenland. The deal gives Washington a permanent security role on the island. Sharing a post on his social media, US President Donald Trump said Washington will have the ability to do what is necessary to secure and defend Greenland and the United States. Trump says the agreement comes at no cost to the US, bars adversaries from establishing military bases or maintaining a military presence on the island, and is an infinite life deal with no end. The US also wants to make sure that its rivals cannot establish a military foothold in Greenland. No non-NATO country would be allowed to establish a military base or maintain troops in Greenland. That means preventing China and Russia from gaining a military or strategic foothold on the island. U.S. Secretary of State Marco Rubio has called the agreement a historic deal for both countries and a big win for Washington. Rubio says Greenland will remain part of North America's strategic defense area, while adversaries will be kept out of the island and its surrounding region. Danish Prime Minister Frederiksen's office said agreement reconcises the sovereignty and territorial integrity of Greenland. Greenland's Prime Minister says the agreement recognizes Greenland's interests and strengthens its place in international cooperation.
23: Strong support we have had from all European partners.
22: The agreement is expected to be signed during the upcoming UN General Assembly session and will then have to go through the required parliamentary procedures in Denmark and Greenland. A permanent security role, expanded military access, and stronger restrictions on rival powers in this strategically important Arctic territory. This is what makes the Greenland deal so significant. And that is exactly why this deal matters. Bureau Report, India Today.
4: It's a girl once again for Bollywood power couple Deepika Padukone and Ranveer Singh. Just days after seeking blessings at Mumbai's Siddhivinayak Temple, the couple announced the joyous arrival of their second baby girl on Instagram. Little Dua is officially a big sister and the family of three has officially grown into a happy family of four. Congratulations pouring in for the star couple as they step into this beautiful new chapter. Take a look.
0: Deepika Padukone and Ranveer Singh are parents again. The couple has welcomed their second child, a baby girl. They shared the news jointly on Instagram with fans. The announcement was simple and intimate, with the couple using an evil eye protection emoji alongside the happy news. The arrival of their second daughter comes just a day after Deepika and Ranveer were spotted seeking blessings at Mumbai's Siddhivinayak Temple. The couple visited the temple with family, with Ranveer seen holding Deepika's hand as they made their way inside. Interestingly, this is not the first time the couple has turned to Bappa ahead of a major family milestone. In 2024, Deepika and Ranveer had also visited Siddhivinayak before welcoming their first child. And now, their daughter Dua Padukone Singh has officially become a big sister. Deepika and Ranveer welcomed Dua on September 8, 2024. The couple had largely kept their daughter away from the public eye initially before sharing her first pictures with fans. Now, with the arrival of their second baby girl, the family of three has become a family of four. The couple has announced their second pregnancy earlier this year through a joint social media post, with Dua featuring in the announcement. Since then, fans have closely followed Deepika's pregnancy journey, from her public appearances to their visits to Mumbai's iconic Ganpati Pandals. Their latest temple visit has already sparked excitement among fans, and now the reason behind the prayers has become even more special. Bureau Report, India Today.
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2: India's biggest student poll verdict. BJP wins Big Bang Gen Z campus polls. BJP students wing ABVP has won 3 of the 4 central posts in the Delhi University elections, giving Prime Minister Modi's Gen Z outreach a big boost. Yashda Bas wearing president, Riya Chavri

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1: See, all of us have seen various reports around how the so-called छात्रों की गूंज programs have been organized by Rahul Gandhi and Congress Party. We have seen how students have been lured, what have they been offered, how they have been called, and there's also a doubt that those attending such programs are even students or not. We have seen viral videos on social media where students or influencers are offered money to attend the program of Rahul Gandhi. The students who have voted in Delhi University today, they have voted from their own will. They have not casted their vote as Rahul Gandhi would organize his events. They have not casted their votes on by being lured by somebody. They have casted their vote by their will, giving a mandate of what the students of this country feel. So I don't think that the event management done by Rahul Gandhi or the PR done by Rahul Gandhi can hide the true feelings of the students of this country.
2: Delhi Vishwavidyalay ke ek chhatra ko jisne mera itna saath diya uska bahut bahut dhanyawad. 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
5: Moving on, amid his face-off with Punjab Chief Minister Bhagwant Mann, former Union Minister and BJP leader Ravneet Singh Bittu has made a big claim. Bittu's team has alleged that he is still under house arrest in Ludhiana and that police officials are not allowing him to talk to anyone or move. This comes after Ravneet Bittu was detained by the Punjab police for allegedly waving tomatoes and eggs at CM Bhagwant Mann's convoy. Cops claim Bittu was released soon after, but the BJP leader's team insists he is under house arrest. Earlier, Bittu hit out at the chief minister and AAP government, saying the voice of the people cannot be suppressed by detaining them or registering police cases. He added that despite the detention, their spirits remain high.
6: ਜੇ ਹਿੰਮਤ ਆ ਮੁੱਖ ਮੰਤਰੀ ਝੰਡੀਆਂ ਦਿਖਾ ਰਹੇ ਹਾਂ ਕੱਲ ਨਿਤਿਨ ਨਵੀਨ ਜੀ ਨੂੰ, ਅੱਜ ਸਾਡੀ ਯਾਤਰਾ ਮੁੱਖ ਮੰਤਰੀ ਆਈ ਹੈ ਦਿੱਲੀ ਦੀ, ਉਹਨੂੰ ਤੇਰੇ ਸਾਰੇ ਪਾਸੇ ਤੇ ਤੈਨੂੰ ਛੱਡ ਦਾਂਗੇ। ਫਿਰ ਜੇ ਅਸੀਂ ਇਹ ਕੰਮ ਕਰਨ ਲੱਗ ਗਏ, ਤੁਸੀਂ ਕਿਸੇ ਸਟੇਟ ਚਲੇ ਜਾਓਗੇ? 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
5: In Bengal, the bi-poll battle is heating up even before polling day. From candidates withdrawing and making a U-turn to an arrest triggering political allegations, the contest in Nandigram and Rajinagar has already turned into a full-blown political battle. And with the fight over the party name and symbol now reaching the Supreme Court, Bengal's poll drama is only getting bigger. We're getting you all the details in this report.
3: In Bengal, every poll comes with a political twist. And as the bi-polls draw closer, the battle lines are only getting busier. Earlier today, a fresh setback hit Mamata Banerjee's camp. A day after her party's candidate in Nandigram pulled out, her Rajinagar candidate too announced his withdrawal.
9: আর সিদ্ধান্ত সেগুলা বলছিল নতুন প্রতীক কর্মীদের তখন কর্মীদেরকে ভালো জায়গায় ছিল এখন কর্মীদেরকে আর কোনো জায়গায় নিয়ে আসতে পারছি না।
3: But then came the twist. Just over an hour after announcing his exit, Rabiul met police officials and then reversed his withdrawal. He now says he will continue to contest the October 6 polls. Insiders in Mamata camp have confirmed to India Today that Rabiul will contest under the new name and symbol, and Nandigram had already served up its own twists just a day earlier. After Sanchita Pradhan of Mamata's faction withdrew her candidature, Mamata announced that her camp would back the Congress candidate. Then came another turn. Hours later, Congress candidate Milan Pradhan was arrested in connection with four 19-year-old cases, three carrying murder-related charges. Today, he was produced before the court. Congress called the timing of the arrest no coincidence, while Didi alleged political vendetta.
10: दिक्कत ये है ये लोग डर गए और ये साम दाम दंड भेद सब इस्तेमाल कर रहे हैं। इलेक्शन कमीशन को इन्होंने पपेट बना लिया। ये लड़ाई लोकतंत्र को बचाने की चल रही है और इसके अंदर राहुल जी ने जो इनिशिएटिव लिया है उससे देश के अंदर लोगों की समझ में आ रहा है।
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3: 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Team Didi has also filed a separate petition seeking action against 10 rebel TMC MLAs, including Ritha Pratha Banerjee.
13: We don't disrespect the constitutional chair. But we feel today is a black day in our democratic history. What is happening in our country that is very unfortunate, unconstitutional, illegal, undemocratic, and totally political bias vendetta.
3: So as Nandigram and Rajinagar inch closer to the October bipolls, their political chessboard is getting more crowded, with candidates quitting, returning, arrests triggering allegations, and the battle over names and symbols moving all the way to the Supreme Court. And in Bengal, the poll drama clearly is not waiting for polling day. Bureau Report, India Today.
5: And well, the showdown over who controls the TMC has now reached the Supreme Court. Hours after Mamata camp and the Rita Bratta-led Rebel camp were allotted interim party names and symbols for the upcoming by-polls, Team Didi has knocked on the doors of the top court. Mamata's camp has challenged the Election Commission's decision to deny it the original TMC name and symbol and instead allotted a temporary name and a free symbol. The plea also argues that the poll panel did not adequately consider the party's organizational structure while taking into account the claims of rebel leaders against whom disqualification petitions are pending. A separate petition that has also been filed by Team Didi seeking action against 10 rebel TMC MLAs, including Rita Bratta Banerjee. The plea challenges the State Assembly Speaker's delay in deciding the disqualification petitions against the rebel legislators and also raises the issue of Rita Bratta Banerjee's recognition as leader of opposition.
13: We don't disrespect the constitutional chair. But we feel today is a black day in our democratic history. What is happening in our country that is very unfortunate, unconstitutional, illegal, undemocratic, and totally political bias vendetta. To satisfy the ego of a political party. Already, आपने आपका पता है कि उन्होंने बोला था पहले नाम भी नहीं रखने दूंगा निशाना भी नहीं रखने दूंगा पहले ही बताया था
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5: U.S. President signed into law a Russia sanctions bill that gives his administration new powers to impose tariffs of up to 100% on countries buying Russian oil and gas, potentially putting India and China in the crosshairs. India and China are among the biggest buyers of Russian oil, but the legislation does not name specific countries or clearly explain how the top five list will be calculated. Here's a report.
17: A bill targeting Russia, but with eyes on India and China without naming them. Trump has signed into law a Russia sanctions bill that gives his administration new powers. Under the new law, the Trump administration can, with his nod, impose tariffs of up to 100% on countries buying Russian oil and gas. Potentially, putting India and China in crosshairs. The legislation requires Trump to impose tariffs of up to 100% within 30 days on goods imported into the US from the five largest importers of Russian crude oil or gas. India and China are among the biggest buyers of Russian oil, but the legislation does not name specific countries or clearly explain how the top five list will be calculated. Trump in the past has blamed India for imposing high tariffs on U.S. goods.
18: Prime Minister Modi is a friend of mine, but they don't do very much business in terms of business with us. They sell a lot to us, but we don't buy from them. You know why? Because the tariff is so high. They have one of the highest tariffs in the world. Now, they're willing to cut it very substantially, but we'll see what happens. We're talking to India now. We'll see what happens. It doesn't matter too much whether we have a deal or whether we charge them a certain tariff.
17: But India stands firm, asserting national interest is paramount. Ministry of External Affairs had said that India remains committed to ensuring energy security for its 1.4 billion people through diversified sourcing. New Delhi has flagged the potential impact on bilateral ties and global energy markets. The government says it will take all necessary measures to protect India's trade and economic interests.
19: हम लोग किसी देश के आधारित उस पर नहीं चलेंगे जो हमारे देश के जो हमारे देश के लिए अच्छा वो करेंगे जो टैरिफ लगाए जा रहे हैं हम लोग हमेशा कहते हैं बहुत अनफेयर है और हम किसी देश के दबाव में नहीं हैं एनर्जी हमारा एक बहुत प्राइमरी कंसर्न है और हमारे देश के लोगों को जहां भी हमें कमर्शियली वाइबल इकोनॉमिकल एनर्जी सोर्स मिलेगा हम वहां से एनर्जी लेंगे.
17: Earlier, Prime Minister Modi had made it clear that the interests of Indians are supreme, no matter what.
20: मैं आपको बार बार वादा करता हूं मोदी के लिए आपके हित सर्वोपरि है दबाव कितना ही क्यों ना आए हम झेलने की अपनी ताकत बढ़ाते जाएंगे.
17: India has also defended buying Russian oil.
21: We didn't buy significant amount of Russian oil till 2022. Circumstances compelled us to get into that market. And I must say, the Russians have been steady suppliers because they put the cargoes out there and you go out there and buy oil, whichever is the most reasonable and available oil.
17: With the midterm polls around the corner, Trump is pulling out all the stops to avoid weakening his position, and that too at a time when end to Iran war seems a distant reality. And for India, it is still wait and watch game. Bureau Report, India Today.
5: After months of diplomatic pressure and threats of Greenland's annexation, Donald Trump has said that the United States has struck a deal with Denmark, which gives Washington permanent control over Greenland's security and would bar China and Russia from having a military presence in the Arctic territory. We're getting you all the details in this report.
22: For years, Greenland has been at the center of Donald Trump's foreign policy agenda. And now, the US says it has reached a security deal with Denmark and Greenland. The deal gives Washington a permanent security role on the island. Sharing a post on his social media, US President Donald Trump said Washington will have the ability to do what is necessary to secure and defend Greenland and the United States. Trump says the agreement comes at no cost to the US, bars adversaries from establishing military bases or maintaining a military presence on the island, and is an infinite life deal with no end. The US also wants to make sure that its rivals cannot establish a military foothold in Greenland. No non-NATO country would be allowed to establish a military base or maintain troops in Greenland. That means preventing China and Russia from gaining a military or strategic foothold on the island. U.S. Secretary of State Marco Rubio has called the agreement a historic deal for both countries and a big win for Washington. Rubio says Greenland will remain part of North America's strategic defense area, while adversaries will be kept out of the island and its surrounding region. Danish Prime Minister Frederiksen's office said agreement reconciles the sovereignty and territorial integrity of Greenland. Greenland's Prime Minister says the agreement recognizes Greenland's interests and strengthens its place in international cooperation.
23: Strong support we have had from all European partners.
22: The agreement is expected to be signed during the upcoming UN General Assembly session and will then have to go through the required parliamentary procedures in Denmark and Greenland. A permanent security role, expanded military access, and stronger restrictions on rival powers in this strategically important Arctic territory. This is what makes the Greenland deal so significant. And that is exactly why this deal matters. Bureau Report, India Today.
5: It's a girl once again for Bollywood power couple Deepika Padukone and Ranveer Singh. Just days after seeking blessings at Mumbai's Siddhivinayak Temple, the couple announced the joyous arrival of their second baby girl on Instagram. Little Dua is officially a big sister, and the family of three has officially grown into a happy family of four. Congratulations pouring in for the star couple as they step into this beautiful new chapter. Take a look.
0: Deepika Padukone and Ranveer Singh are parents again. The couple has welcomed their second child, a baby girl. They shared the news jointly on Instagram with fans. The announcement was simple and intimate, with the couple using an evil eye protection emoji alongside the happy news. The arrival of their second daughter comes just a day after Deepika and Ranveer were spotted seeking blessings at Mumbai's Siddhivinayak Temple. The couple visited the temple with family, with Ranveer seen holding Deepika's hand as they made their way inside. Interestingly, this is not the first time the couple has turned to Bappa ahead of a major family milestone. In 2024, Deepika and Ranveer had also visited Siddhivinayak before welcoming their first child. And now, their daughter Dua Padukone Singh has officially become a big sister. Deepika and Ranveer welcomed Dua on September 8, 2024. The couple had largely kept their daughter away from the public eye initially before sharing her first pictures with fans. Now, with the arrival of their second baby girl, the family of three has become a family of four. The couple has announced their second pregnancy earlier this year through a joint social media post, with Dua featuring in the announcement. Since then, fans have closely followed Deepika's pregnancy journey, from her public appearances to their visits to Mumbai's iconic Ganpati Pandals. Their latest temple visit has already sparked excitement among fans, and now the reason behind the prayers has become even more special. Bureau Report, India Today.
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2: India's biggest student poll verdict. BJP wins Big Bang Gen Z campus polls. BJP students wing ABVP has won three of

0: रिजॉल्व किया है, उन्होंने अपना मंतव्य बड़ा स्पष्ट किया है।
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2: 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We have seen viral videos on social media where students or influencers are offered money to attend the program of Rahul Gandhi. The students who have voted in Delhi University today, they have voted from their own will. They have not casted their vote as Rahul Gandhi would organize his events. They have not casted their votes on by being lured by somebody. They have casted their vote by their will, giving a mandate of what the students of this country feel. So I don't think that the event management done by Rahul Gandhi or the PR done by Rahul Gandhi can hide the true feelings of the students of this country.
3: Delhi Vishwavidyalay ke ek chhatra ko इसने मेरा इतना साथ दिया, उसका बहुत बहुत धन्यवाद। हमने कल भी कंप्लेंट करी थी, जो स्वामी सरदानंद कॉलेज और रामदास कॉलेज और शिवाजी कॉलेज जैसे कॉलेज में बोगस वोटिंग की, बच्चों को पकड़ पकड़ के वोटिंग करवाई गई, उनके आईडी कार्ड्स ले लिए गए, उन्हीं को लेकर हम कोर्ट जाएंगे और इसकी लड़ाई लड़ेंगे।
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5: Moving on, amid his face-off with Punjab Chief Minister Bhagwant Mann, former Union Minister and BJP leader Ravneet Singh Bittu has made a big claim. Bittu's team has alleged that he is still under house arrest in Ludhiana and that police officials are not allowing him to talk to anyone or move. This comes after Ravneet Bittu was detained by the Punjab police for allegedly waving tomatoes and eggs at CM Bhagwant Mann's convoy. Cops claim Bittu was released soon after, but the BJP leader's team insists he is under house arrest. Earlier, Bittu hit out at the chief minister and AAP government, saying the voice of the people cannot be suppressed by detaining them or registering police cases. He added that despite the detention, their spirits remain high.
6: ਜੇ ਹਿੰਮਤ ਆ ਮੁੱਖ ਮੰਤਰੀ ਝੰਡੀਆਂ ਦਿਖਾ ਰਹੇ ਹਾਂ ਕੱਲ ਨਿਤਿਨ ਨਵੀਨ ਜੀ ਨੂੰ, ਅੱਜ ਸਾਡੀ ਯਾਤਰਾ ਮੁੱਖ ਮੰਤਰੀ ਆਈ ਹੈ ਦਿੱਲੀ ਦੀ, ਉਹਨੂੰ ਤੇਰੇ ਸਾਰੇ ਪਾਸੇ ਤੇ ਤੈਨੂੰ ਛੱਡ ਦਾਂਗੇ। ਫਿਰ ਜੇ ਅਸੀਂ ਇਹ ਕੰਮ ਕਰਨ ਲੱਗ ਗਏ, ਤੁਸੀਂ ਕਿਸੇ ਸਟੇਟ ਚਲੇ ਜਾਓਗੇ? 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
5: In Bengal, the bi-poll battle is heating up even before polling day. From candidates withdrawing and making a U-turn to an arrest triggering political allegations, the contest in Nandigram and Rajinagar has already turned into a full-blown political battle. And with the fight over the party name and symbol now reaching the Supreme Court, Bengal's poll drama is only getting bigger. We're getting you all the details in this report.
9: In Bengal, every poll comes with a political twist. And as the bi-polls draw closer, the battle lines are only getting busier. Earlier today, a fresh setback hit Mamata Banerjee's camp. A day after her party's candidate in Nandigram pulled out, her Rajinagar candidate too announced his withdrawal.
10: Siddhanta Shekhar bolchilo notun protek kormider tokhon kormider ke bhalo jaygay chilo ekhon kormider ke ar kono jaygay niye aste parchi.
9: But then came the twist. Just over an hour after announcing his exit, Rabiul met police officials and then reversed his withdrawal. He now says he will continue to contest the October 6 polls. Insiders in Mamata camp have confirmed to India Today that Rabiul will contest under the new name and symbol, and Nandigram had already served up its own twists just a day earlier. After Sanchita Pradhan of Mamata's faction withdrew her candidature, Mamata announced that her camp would back the Congress candidate. Then came another turn. Hours later, Congress candidate Milan Pradhan was arrested in connection with four 19-year-old cases, three carrying murder-related charges. Today, he was produced before the court. Congress called the timing of the arrest no coincidence, while Didi alleged political vendetta.
10: दिक्कत ये है, ये लोग डर गए और ये साम दाम दंड भेद सब इस्तेमाल कर रहे हैं। इलेक्शन कमीशन को इन्होंने पपेट बना लिया है। ये लड़ाई लोकतंत्र को बचाने की चल रही है और इसके अंदर राहुल जी ने जो इनिशिएटिव लिया है उससे देश के अंदर लोगों की समझ में आ रहा है।
9: But the rebel faction and the BJP have hit back at Mamata's AITC.
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9: 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Team Didi has also filed a separate petition seeking action against 10 rebel TMC MLAs, including Ritha Brata Banerjee.
13: We don't disrespect the constitutional chair. But we feel today is a black day in our democratic history. What is happening in our country that is very unfortunate, unconstitutional, illegal, undemocratic, and totally political bias vendetta.
9: So as Nandigram and Rajinagar inch closer to the October bipolls, their political chessboard is getting more crowded, with candidates quitting, returning, arrests triggering allegations, and the battle over names and symbols moving all the way to the Supreme Court. And in Bengal, the poll drama clearly is not waiting for polling day. Bureau Report, India Today.
5: And well, the showdown over who controls the TMC has now reached the Supreme Court. Hours after Mamata camp and the Rita Bratta-led Rebel camp were allotted interim party names and symbols for the upcoming by-polls, Team Didi has knocked on the doors of the top court. Mamata's camp has challenged the Election Commission's decision to deny it the original TMC name and symbol and instead allotted a temporary name and a free symbol. The plea also argues that the poll panel did not adequately consider the party's organizational structure while taking into account the claims of rebel leaders against whom disqualification petitions are pending. A separate petition that has also been filed by Team Didi seeking action against 10 rebel TMC MLAs, including Rita Bratta Banerjee. The plea challenges the State Assembly Speaker's delay in deciding the disqualification petitions against the rebel legislators and also raises the issue of Rita Bratta Banerjee's recognition as leader of opposition.
13: We don't disrespect the constitutional chair. But we feel today is a black day in our democratic history. What is happening in our country that is very unfortunate, unconstitutional, illegal, undemocratic, and totally political bias vendetta. To satisfy the ego of a political party. Already आपने आपका पता है कि उन्होंने बोला था पहले नाम भी नहीं रखने दूंगा निशाना भी नहीं रखने दूंगा पहले ही बताया था
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5: U.S. President signed into law a Russia sanctions bill that gives his administration new powers to impose tariffs of up to 100% on countries buying Russian oil and gas, potentially putting India and China in the crosshairs. India and China are among the biggest buyers of Russian oil, but the legislation does not name specific countries or clearly explain how the top five list will be calculated. Here's a report.
17: A bill targeting Russia, but with eyes on India and China without naming them. Trump has signed into law a Russia sanctions bill that gives his administration new powers. Under the new law, the Trump administration can, with his nod, impose tariffs of up to 100% on countries buying Russian oil and gas. Potentially, putting India and China in crosshairs. The legislation requires Trump to impose tariffs of up to 100% within 30 days on goods imported into the US from the five largest importers of Russian crude oil or gas. India and China are among the biggest buyers of Russian oil, but the legislation does not name specific countries or clearly explain how the top five list will be calculated. Trump in the past has blamed India for imposing high tariffs on U.S. goods.
18: Prime Minister Modi is a friend of mine, but they don't do very much business in terms of business with us. They sell a lot to us, but we don't buy from them. You know why? Because the tariff is so high. They have one of the highest tariffs in the world. Now, they're willing to cut it very substantially, but we'll see what happens. We're talking to India now. We'll see what happens. It doesn't matter too much whether we have a deal or whether we charge them a certain tariff.
17: But India stands firm, asserting national interest is paramount. Ministry of External Affairs had said that India remains committed to ensuring energy security for its 1.4 billion people through diversified sourcing. New Delhi has flagged the potential impact on bilateral ties and global energy markets. The government says it will take all necessary measures to protect India's trade and economic interests.
19: हम लोग किसी देश के आधारित उस पर नहीं चलेंगे जो हमारे देश के जो हमारे देश के लिए अच्छा वो करेंगे जो टैरिफ लगाए जा रहे हैं हम लोग हमेशा कहते हैं बहुत अनफेयर है और हम किसी देश के दबाव में नहीं है एनर्जी हमारा एक बहुत प्राइमरी कंसर्न है और हमारे देश के लोगों को जहां भी हमें कमर्शियली वायबल इकोनॉमिकल एनर्जी सोर्स मिलेगा हम वहां से एनर्जी लेंगे.
17: Earlier, Prime Minister Modi had made it clear that the interests of Indians are supreme, no matter what.
20: मैं आपको बार बार वादा करता हूं मोदी के लिए आपके हित सर्वोपरि है दबाव कितना ही क्यों ना आए हम झेलने की अपनी ताकत बढ़ाते जाएंगे.
17: India has also defended buying Russian oil.
21: We didn't buy significant amount of Russian oil till 2022. Circumstances compelled us to get into that market. And I must say, Russians have been steady suppliers because they put the cargoes out there and you go out there and buy oil, whichever is the most reasonable and available oil.
17: With the midterm polls around the corner, Trump is pulling out all the stops to avoid weakening his position, and that too at a time when end to Iran war seems a distant reality. And for India, it is still wait and watch game. Bureau Report, India Today.
5: After months of diplomatic pressure and threats of Greenland's annexation, Donald Trump has said that the United States has struck a deal with Denmark, which gives Washington permanent control over Greenland's security and would bar China and Russia from having a military presence in the Arctic territory. We're getting you all the details in this report.
22: For years, Greenland has been at the center of Donald Trump's foreign policy agenda. And now, the US says it has reached a security deal with Denmark and Greenland. The deal gives Washington a permanent security role on the island. Sharing a post on his social media, US President Donald Trump said Washington will have the ability to do what is necessary to secure and defend Greenland and the United States. Trump says the agreement comes at no cost to the US, bars adversaries from establishing military bases or maintaining a military presence on the island, and is an infinite life deal with no end. The US also wants to make sure that its rivals cannot establish a military foothold in Greenland. No non-NATO country would be allowed to establish a military base or maintain troops in Greenland. That means preventing China and Russia from gaining a military or strategic foothold on the island. US Secretary of State Marco Rubio has called the agreement a historic deal for both countries and a big win for Washington. Rubio says Greenland will remain part of North America's strategic defense area, while adversaries will be kept out of the island and its surrounding region. Danish Prime Minister Frederiksen's office said agreement reconciles the sovereignty and territorial integrity of Greenland. Greenland's Prime Minister says the agreement recognizes Greenland's interests and strengthens its place in international cooperation.
23: Strong support we have had from all European partners.
22: The agreement is expected to be signed during the upcoming UN General Assembly session and will then have to go through the required parliamentary procedures in Denmark and Greenland. A permanent security role, expanded military access, and stronger restrictions on rival powers in this strategically important Arctic territory. This is what makes the Greenland deal so significant. And that is exactly why this deal matters. Bureau Report, India Today.
5: It's a girl once again for Bollywood power couple Deepika Padukone and Ranveer Singh. Just days after seeking blessings at Mumbai Siddhivinayak Temple, the couple announced the joyous arrival of their second baby girl on Instagram. Little Dua is officially a big sister and the family of three has officially grown into a happy family of four. Congratulations pouring in for the star couple as they step into this beautiful new chapter. Take a look.
0: Deepika Padukone and Ranveer Singh are parents again. The couple has welcomed their second child, a baby girl. They shared the news jointly on Instagram with fans. The announcement was simple and intimate, with the couple using an evil eye protection emoji alongside the happy news. The arrival of their second daughter comes just a day after Deepika and Ranveer were spotted seeking blessings at Mumbai's Siddhivinayak Temple. The couple visited the temple with family, with Ranveer seen holding Deepika's hand as they made their way inside. Interestingly, this is not the first time the couple has turned to Bappa ahead of a major family milestone. In 2024, Deepika and Ranveer had also visited Siddhivinayak before welcoming their first child. And now, their daughter Dua Padukone Singh has officially become a big sister. Deepika and Ranveer welcomed Dua on September 8, 2024. The couple had largely kept their daughter away from the public eye initially before sharing her first pictures with fans. Now, with the arrival of their second baby girl, the family of three has become a family of four. The couple has announced their second pregnancy earlier this year through a joint social media post with Dua featuring in the announcement. Since then, fans have closely followed Deepika's pregnancy journey from her public appearances to their visits to Mumbai's iconic Ganpati Pandals. Their latest temple visit has already sparked excitement among fans, and now the reason behind the prayers has become even more special. Bureau Report, India Today.
5: Time now for a short break. We'll be back on the other side with the very latest. To stay tuned to India Today.
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0: are watching India Today.
1: India's biggest student poll verdict. BJP wins Big Bang Gen Z campus polls. BJP students wing ABVP has won 3 of the 4 central posts in the Delhi University elections, giving Prime Minister Modi's Gen Z outreach a big boost. Yash Dabas winning president, Riya Chavri winning secretary.

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1: 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We have seen viral videos on social media where students or influencers are offered money to attend the program of Rahul Gandhi. The students who have voted in Delhi University today, they have voted from their own will. They have not casted their vote as Rahul Gandhi would organize his events. They have not casted their votes on by being lured by somebody. They have casted their vote by their will, giving a mandate of what the students of this country feel. So I don't think that the event management done by Rahul Gandhi or the PR done by Rahul Gandhi can hide the true feelings of the students of this country.
2: Delhi Vishwavidyalay ke ek chhatra ko इसने मेरा इतना साथ दिया, उसका बहुत बहुत धन्यवाद। हमने कल भी कंप्लेंट करी थी, जो स्वामी श्रद्धानंद कॉलेज और रामदास कॉलेज और शिवाजी कॉलेज जैसे कॉलेज में बोगस वोटिंग की, बच्चों को पकड़ पकड़ के वोटिंग करवाई गई, उनके आईडी कार्ड्स ले लिए गए, उन्हीं को लेकर हम कोर्ट जाएंगे और इसकी लड़ाई लड़ेंगे।
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4: Moving on, amid his face-off with Punjab Chief Minister Bhagwant Mann, former Union Minister and BJP leader Ravneet Singh Bittu has made a big claim. Bittu's team has alleged that he is still under house arrest in Ludhiana and that police officials are not allowing him to talk to anyone or move. This comes after Ravneet Bittu was detained by the Punjab police for allegedly waving tomatoes and eggs at CM Bhagwant Mann's convoy. Cops claim Bittu was released soon after, but the BJP leader's team insists he is under house arrest. Earlier, Bittu hit out at the chief minister and AAP government, saying the voice of the people cannot be suppressed by detaining them or registering police cases. He added that despite the detention, their spirits remain high.
5: ਜੇ ਹਿੰਮਤ ਆ ਮੁੱਖ ਮੰਤਰੀ ਝੰਡੀਆਂ ਦਿਖਾ ਰਹੇ ਆ ਕੱਲ ਨਿਤਿਨ ਨਵੀਨ ਜੀ ਨੂੰ, ਅੱਜ ਸਾਡੀ ਯਾਤਰਾ ਮੁੱਖ ਮੰਤਰੀ ਆਈ ਹੈ ਦਿੱਲੀ ਦੀ, ਉਹਨੂੰ ਤੇਰੇ ਸਾਰੇ ਪਾਸੇ ਤੇ ਤੈਨੂੰ ਛੱਡ ਦਾਂਗੇ। ਫਿਰ ਜੇ ਅਸੀਂ ਇਹ ਕੰਮ ਕਰਨ ਲੱਗ ਗਏ, ਤੁਸੀਂ ਕਿਸੇ ਸਟੇਟ ਚਲੇ ਜਾਓਗੇ? 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
4: In Bengal, the bi-poll battle is heating up even before polling day. From candidates withdrawing and making a U-turn to an arrest triggering political allegations, the contest in Nandigram and Rajinagar has already turned into a full-blown political battle. And with the fight over the party name and symbol now reaching the Supreme Court, Bengal's poll drama is only getting bigger. We're getting you all the details in this report.
8: In Bengal, every poll comes with a political twist. And as the bi-polls draw closer, the battle lines are only getting busier. Earlier today, a fresh setback hit Mamata Banerjee's camp. A day after her party's candidate in Nandigram pulled out, her Rajinagar candidate too announced his withdrawal.
9: Siddhanta Shekhala bolchilo notun potek kormider tokhon kormiderke bhalo jaygay chilo ekhon kormiderke ar kono jaygay niye aste parchi.
8: But then came the twist. Just over an hour after announcing his exit, Rabiul met police officials and then reversed his withdrawal. He now says he will continue to contest the October 6 polls. Insiders in Mamata camp have confirmed to India Today that Rabiul will contest under the new name and symbol, and Nandigram had already served up its own twists just a day earlier. After Sanchita Pradhan of Mamata's faction withdrew her candidature, Mamata announced that her camp would back the Congress candidate. Then came another turn. Hours later, Congress candidate Milan Pradhan was arrested in connection with four 19-year-old cases, three carrying murder-related charges. Today, he was produced before the court. Congress called the timing of the arrest no coincidence, while Didi alleged political vendetta.
10: दिक्कत ये है, ये लोग डर गए और ये साम दाम दंड भेद सब इस्तेमाल कर रहे हैं। इलेक्शन कमीशन को इन्होंने पपेट बना लिया है। ये लड़ाई लोकतंत्र को बचाने की चल रही है और इसके अंदर राहुल जी ने जो इनिशिएटिव लिया है उससे देश के अंदर लोगों की समझ में आ रहा है।
8: But the rebel faction and the BJP have hit back at Mamata's AITC.
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8: 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Team Didi has also filed a separate petition seeking action against 10 rebel TMC MLAs, including Rita Pratha Banerjee.
13: We don't disrespect the constitutional chair, but we feel today is a black day in our democratic history. What is happening in our country that is very unfortunate, unconstitutional, illegal, undemocratic, and totally political bias vendetta.
8: So as Nandigram and Rajinagar inch closer to the October bipoles, their political chessboard is getting more crowded, with candidates quitting, returning, arrests triggering allegations, and the battle over names and symbols moving all the way to the Supreme Court. And in Bengal, the poll drama clearly is not waiting for polling day. Bureau Report, India Today.
4: And well, the showdown over who controls the TMC has now reached the Supreme Court. Hours after Mamata camp and the Rita Bratta-led Rebel camp were allotted interim party names and symbols for the upcoming by-polls, Team Didi has knocked on the doors of the top court. Mamata's camp has challenged the Election Commission's decision to deny it the original TMC name and symbol and instead allotted a temporary name and a free symbol. The plea also argues that the poll panel did not adequately consider the party's organizational structure while taking into account the claims of rebel leaders against whom disqualification petitions are pending. A separate petition that has also been filed by Team Didi seeking action against 10 rebel TMC MLAs, including Rita Bratta Banerjee. The plea challenges the State Assembly Speaker's delay in deciding the disqualification petitions against the rebel legislators and also raises the issue of Rita Bratta Banerjee's recognition as leader of opposition.
13: We don't disrespect the constitutional chair. But we feel today is a black day in our democratic history. What is happening in our country that is very unfortunate, unconstitutional, illegal, undemocratic, and totally political bias vendetta to satisfy the ego of a political party. ऑलरेडी आपने आपका पता है कि उन्होंने बोला था पहले नाम भी नहीं रखने दूंगा निशाना भी नहीं रखने दूंगा पहले ही बताया था
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4: U.S. President signed into law a Russia sanctions bill that gives his administration new powers to impose tariffs of up to 100% on countries buying Russian oil and gas, potentially putting India and China in the crosshairs. India and China are among the biggest buyers of Russian oil, but the legislation does not name specific countries or clearly explain how the top five list will be calculated. Here's a report.
17: A bill targeting Russia, but with eyes on India and China without naming them. Trump has signed into law a Russia sanctions bill that gives his administration new powers. Under the new law, the Trump administration can, with his nod, impose tariffs of up to 100% on countries buying Russian oil and gas. Potentially, putting India and China in crosshairs. The legislation requires Trump to impose tariffs of up to 100% within 30 days on goods imported into the US from the five largest importers of Russian crude oil or gas. India and China are among the biggest buyers of Russian oil, but the legislation does not name specific countries or clearly explain how the top five list will be calculated. Trump in the past has blamed India for imposing high tariffs on U.S. goods.
18: Prime Minister Modi is a friend of mine, but they don't do very much business in terms of business with us. They sell a lot to us, but we don't buy from them. You know why? Because the tariff is so high. They have one of the highest tariffs in the world. Now, they're willing to cut it very substantially, but we'll see what happens. We're talking to India now. We'll see what happens. It doesn't matter too much whether we have a deal or whether we charge them a certain tariff.
17: But India stands firm, asserting national interest is paramount. Ministry of External Affairs had said that India remains committed to ensuring energy security for its 1.4 billion people through diversified sourcing. New Delhi has flagged the potential impact on bilateral ties and global energy markets. The government says it will take all necessary measures to protect India's trade and economic interests.
19: हम लोग किसी देश के आधारित उस पर नहीं चलेंगे जो हमारे देश के जो हमारे देश के लिए अच्छा वो करेंगे जो टैरिफ लगाए जा रहे हैं हम लोग हमेशा कहते हैं बहुत अनफेयर है और हम किसी देश के दबाव में नहीं है एनर्जी हमारा एक बहुत प्राइमरी कंसर्न है और हमारे देश के लोगों को जहां भी हमें कमर्शियली वायबल इकोनॉमिकल एनर्जी सोर्स मिलेगा हम वहां से एनर्जी लेंगे.
17: Earlier, Prime Minister Modi had made it clear that the interests of Indians are supreme, no matter what.
20: मैं आपको बार-बार वादा करता हूं, मोदी के लिए आपके हित सर्वोपरि है. दबाव कितना ही क्यों ना आए, हम झेलने की अपनी ताकत बढ़ाते जाएंगे.
17: India has also defended buying Russian oil.
21: We didn't buy significant amount of Russian oil till 2022. Circumstances compelled us to get into that market. And I must say, the Russians have been steady suppliers because they put the cargoes out there and you go out there and buy oil, whichever is the most reasonable and available oil.
17: With the midterm polls around the corner, Trump is pulling out all the stops to avoid weakening his position, and that too at a time when end to Iran war seems a distant reality. And for India, it is still wait and watch game. Bureau Report, India Today.
4: After months of diplomatic pressure and threats of Greenland's annexation, Donald Trump has said that the United States has struck a deal with Denmark, which gives Washington permanent control over Greenland's security and would bar China and Russia from having a military presence in the Arctic territory. We're getting you all the details in this report.
22: For years, Greenland has been at the center of Donald Trump's foreign policy agenda. And now, the US says it has reached a security deal with Denmark and Greenland. The deal gives Washington a permanent security role on the island. Sharing a post on his social media, US President Donald Trump said Washington will have the ability to do what is necessary to secure and defend Greenland and the United States. Trump says the agreement comes at no cost to the US, bars adversaries from establishing military bases or maintaining a military presence on the island, and is an infinite life deal with no end. The US also wants to make sure that its rivals cannot establish a military foothold in Greenland. No non-NATO country would be allowed to establish a military base or maintain troops in Greenland. That means preventing China and Russia from gaining a military or strategic foothold on the island. U.S. Secretary of State Marco Rubio has called the agreement a historic deal for both countries and a big win for Washington. Rubio says Greenland will remain part of North America's strategic defense area, while adversaries will be kept out of the island and its surrounding region. Danish Prime Minister Frederiksen's office said agreement reconciles the sovereignty and territorial integrity of Greenland. Greenland's Prime Minister says the agreement recognizes Greenland's interests and strengthens its place in international cooperation.
23: Strong support we have had from all European partners.
22: The agreement is expected to be signed during the upcoming UN General Assembly session and will then have to go through the required parliamentary procedures in Denmark and Greenland. A permanent security role, expanded military access, and stronger restrictions on rival powers in this strategically important Arctic territory. This is what makes the Greenland deal so significant. And that is exactly why this deal matters. Bureau Report, India Today.
4: It's a girl once again for Bollywood power couple Deepika Padukone and Ranveer Singh. Just days after seeking blessings at Mumbai's Siddhivinayak Temple, the couple announced the joyous arrival of their second baby girl on Instagram. Little Dua is officially a big sister and the family of three has officially grown into a happy family of four. Congratulations pouring in for the star couple as they step into this beautiful new chapter. Take a look.
0: Deepika Padukone and Ranveer Singh are parents again. The couple has welcomed their second child, a baby girl. They shared the news jointly on Instagram with fans. The announcement was simple and intimate, with the couple using an evil eye protection emoji alongside the happy news. The arrival of their second daughter comes just a day after Deepika and Ranveer were spotted seeking blessings at Mumbai's Siddhivinayak Temple. The couple visited the temple with family, with Ranveer seen holding Deepika's hand as they made their way inside. Interestingly, this is not the first time the couple has turned to Bappa ahead of a major family milestone. In 2024, Deepika and Ranveer had also visited Siddhivinayak before welcoming their first child. And now, their daughter Dua Padukone Singh has officially become a big sister. Deepika and Ranveer welcomed Dua on September 8, 2024. The couple had largely kept their daughter away from the public eye initially before sharing her first pictures with fans. Now, with the arrival of their second baby girl, the family of three has become a family of four. The couple has announced their second pregnancy earlier this year through a joint social media post, with Dua featuring in the announcement. Since then, fans have closely followed Deepika's pregnancy journey, from her public appearances to their visits to Mumbai's iconic Ganpati Pandals. Their latest temple visit has already sparked excitement among fans, and now the reason behind the prayers has become even more special. Bureau Report, India Today.
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2: India's biggest student poll verdict. BJP wins Big Bang Gen Z campus polls. BJP students wing ABVP has won 3 of the 4 central posts in the Delhi University elections, giving Prime Minister Modi's Gen Z outreach a big boost. Yash Dabas winning president, Riya Chhavri winning secretary, Lakshya Raj Singh winning joint secretary. Independent candidate Dipanshu Shaukeen has won the vice president post. Congress students wing NSUI suffers a humiliating loss. The Congress-backed NSUI failed to secure a single position on the central panel, failing to convert early counting leads into a final victory. BJP has hailed ABVP's victory, saying the verdict has exposed Congress's jhoot ki goonj and shows where the fate of the youth lies. However, NSUI has alleged that the Delhi University administration colluded with the ABVP

0: See, all of us have seen various reports around how the so-called Chhatron Ki Goonj programs have been organized by Rahul Gandhi and Congress Party. We have seen how students have been lured, what have they been offered, how they have been called. And there's also a doubt that those attending such programs are even students or not. We have seen viral videos on social media where students or influencers are offered money to attend the program of Rahul Gandhi. The students who have voted in Delhi University today, they have voted from their own will. They have not casted their vote as Rahul Gandhi would organize his events. They have not casted their votes on by being lured by somebody. They have casted their vote by their will, giving a mandate of what the students of this country feel. So I don't think that the event management done by Rahul Gandhi or the PR done by Rahul Gandhi can hide the true feelings of the students of this country.
1: Delhi Vishwavidyalay ke ek chhatra ko isne mera itna saath diya uska bahut bahut dhanyawad. 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
3: Moving on, amid his face-off with Punjab Chief Minister Bhagwant Mann, former Union Minister and BJP leader Ravneet Singh Bittu has made a big claim. Bittu's team has alleged that he is still under house arrest in Ludhiana and that police officials are not allowing him to talk to anyone or move. This comes after Ravneet Bittu was detained by the Punjab police for allegedly waving tomatoes and eggs at CM Bhagwant Mann's convoy. Cops claim Bittu was released soon after, but the BJP leader's team insists he is under house arrest. Earlier, Bittu hit out at the chief minister and AAP government, saying the voice of the people cannot be suppressed by detaining them or registering police cases. He added that despite the detention, their spirits remain high.
4: ਜੇ ਹਿੰਮਤ ਆ ਮੁੱਖ ਮੰਤਰੀ ਝੰਡੀਆਂ ਦਿਖਾ ਰਹੇ ਆ ਕੱਲ ਨਿਤਿਨ ਨਵੀਨ ਜੀ ਨੂੰ, ਅੱਜ ਸਾਡੇ ਯਾਤਰਾ ਮੁੱਖ ਮੰਤਰੀ ਆਈ ਹੈ ਦਿੱਲੀ ਦੀ, ਉਹਨੂੰ ਤੇਰੇ ਸਾਰੇ ਪਾਸੇ ਤੇ ਤੈਨੂੰ ਛੱਡ ਦਾਂਗੇ. ਫਿਰ ਜੇ ਅਸੀਂ ਇਹ ਕੰਮ ਕਰਨ ਲੱਗੇ ਤੁਸੀਂ ਕਿਸੇ ਸਟੇਟ ਚਲੇ ਜਾਓਗੇ? 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
3: In Bengal, the bi-poll battle is heating up even before polling day. From candidates withdrawing and making a U-turn to an arrest triggering political allegations, the contest in Nandigram and Rajinagar has already turned into a full-blown political battle. And with the fight over the party name and symbol now reaching the Supreme Court, Bengal's poll drama is only getting bigger. We're getting you all the details in this report.
7: In Bengal, every poll comes with a political twist. And as the bi-polls draw closer, the battle lines are only getting busier. Earlier today, a fresh setback hit Mamata Banerjee's camp. A day after her party's candidate in Nandigram pulled out, her Reji Nagar candidate too announced his withdrawal.
8: আর সিদ্ধান্ত সেগুলো বলছিল নতুন প্রতীক কর্মীদের, তখন কর্মীদেরকে ভালো জায়গায় ছিল, এখন কর্মীদেরকে আর কোন জায়গায় নিয়ে আসতে পারছি না।
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7: But then came the twist. Just over an hour after announcing his exit, Rabiul met police officials and then reversed his withdrawal. He now says he will continue to contest the October 6 polls.
10: আপনি বলছেন কর্মীদেরকে হ্যারাস করছে, সেই ক্ষেত্রে
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7: Insiders in Mamata camp have confirmed to India Today that Rabiul will contest under the new name and symbol. And Nandigram had already served up its own twists just a day earlier. After Sanchita Pradhan of Mamata's faction withdrew her candidature, Mamata announced that her camp would back the Congress candidate. Then came another turn. Hours later, Congress candidate Milan Pradhan was arrested in connection with four 19-year-old cases, three carrying murder-related charges. Today, he was produced before the court. Congress called the timing of the arrest no coincidence, while Didi alleged political vendetta.
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7: But the rebel faction and the BJP have hit back at Mamata's AITC.
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7: 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Team Didi has also filed a separate petition seeking action against 10 rebel TMC MLAs, including Ritabrata Banerjee.
14: We don't disrespect the constitutional chair, but we feel today is a black day in our democratic history. What is happening in our country that is very unfortunate, unconstitutional, illegal, undemocratic, and totally political bias vendetta.
7: So as Nandigram and Rijinagar inch closer to the October bipolls, their political chessboard is getting more crowded, with candidates quitting, returning, arrests triggering allegations, and the battle over names and symbols moving all the way to the Supreme Court. And in Bengal, the poll drama clearly is not waiting for polling day. Bureau Report, India Today.
3: And well, the showdown over who controls the TMC has now reached the Supreme Court. Hours after Mamata camp and the Ritabrata-led Rebel camp were allotted interim party names and symbols for the upcoming bi-polls, Team Didi has knocked on the doors of the top court. Mamata's camp has challenged the Election Commission's decision to deny it the original TMC name and symbol and instead allotted a temporary name and a free symbol. The plea also argues that the poll panel did not adequately consider the party's organizational structure while taking into account the claims of rebel leaders against whom disqualification petitions are pending. A separate petition that has also been filed by Team Didi seeking action against 10 rebel TMC MLAs, including Ritabrata Banerjee. The plea challenges the State Assembly Speaker's delay in deciding the disqualification petitions against the rebel legislators and also raises the issue of Ritabrata Banerjee's recognition as leader of opposition.
14: we don't disrespect the constitutional chair. But we feel today is a black day in our democratic history. What is happening in our country that is very unfortunate, unconstitutional, illegal, undemocratic, and totally political bias vendetta. To satisfy the ego of a political party, already आपने आपका पता है कि उन्होंने बोला था पहले नाम भी नहीं रखने दूंगा निशाना भी नहीं रखने दूंगा पहले ही बताया था
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3: U.S. President signed into law a Russia sanctions bill that gives his administration new powers to impose tariffs of up to 100% on countries buying Russian oil and gas, potentially putting India and China in the crosshairs. India and China are among the biggest buyers of Russian oil, but the legislation does not name specific countries or clearly explain how the top five list will be calculated. Here's a report.
18: A bill targeting Russia, but with eyes on India and China without naming them. Trump has signed into law a Russia sanctions bill that gives his administration new powers. Under the new law, the Trump administration can, with his nod, impose tariffs of up to 100% on countries buying Russian oil and gas. Potentially, putting India and China in crosshairs. The legislation requires Trump to impose tariffs of up to 100% within 30 days on goods imported into the US from the five largest importers of Russian crude oil or gas. India and China are among the biggest buyers of Russian oil, but the legislation does not name specific countries or clearly explain how the top five list will be calculated. Trump in the past has blamed India for imposing high tariffs on U.S. goods.
19: Prime Minister Modi is a friend of mine, but they don't do very much business in terms of business with us. They sell a lot to us, but we don't buy from them. You know why? Because the tariff is so high. They have one of the highest tariffs in the world. Now, they're willing to cut it very substantially, but we'll see what happens. We're talking to India now. We'll see what happens. It doesn't matter too much whether we have a deal or whether we charge them a certain tariff.
18: But India stands firm, asserting national interest is paramount. Ministry of External Affairs had said that India remains committed to ensuring energy security for its 1.4 billion people through diversified sourcing. New Delhi has flagged the potential impact on bilateral ties and global energy markets. The government says it will take all necessary measures to protect India's trade and economic interests.
20: हम लोग किसी देश के आधारित उस पर नहीं चलेंगे जो हमारे देश के लिए अच्छा वो करेंगे जो टैरिफ लगाए जा रहे हैं हम लोग हमेशा कहते हैं बहुत अनफेयर है और हम किसी देश के दबाव में नहीं है एनर्जी हमारा एक बहुत प्राइमरी कंसर्न है और हमारे देश के लोगों को जहां भी हमें कमर्शियली वायबल इकोनॉमिकल एनर्जी सोर्स मिलेगा हम वहां से एनर्जी लेंगे
18: Earlier, Prime Minister Modi had made it clear that the interests of Indians are supreme, no matter what.
0: मैं आपको बार-बार वादा करता हूँ, मोदी के लिए आपके हित सर्वोपरि है। दबाव कितना ही क्यों ना आए, हम झेलने की अपनी ताकत बढ़ाते जाएंगे।
18: India has also defended buying Russian oil.
21: We didn't buy significant amount of Russian oil till 2022. Circumstances compelled us to get into that market. And I must say, the Russians have been steady suppliers because they put the cargoes out there and you go out there and buy oil, whichever is the most reasonable and available oil.
18: With the midterm polls around the corner, Trump is pulling out all the stops to avoid weakening his position, and that too at a time when end to Iran war seems a distant reality. And for India, it is still wait and watch game. Bureau Report, India Today.
3: After months of diplomatic pressure and threats of Greenland's annexation, Donald Trump has said that the United States has struck a deal with Denmark, which gives Washington permanent control over Greenland's security and would bar China and Russia from having a military presence in the Arctic territory. We're getting you all the details in this report.
7: For years, Greenland has been at the center of Donald Trump's foreign policy agenda. And now, the US says it has reached a security deal with Denmark and Greenland. The deal gives Washington a permanent security role on the island. Sharing a post on his social media, US President Donald Trump said Washington will have the ability to do what is necessary to secure and defend Greenland and the United States. Trump says the agreement comes at no cost to the US, bars adversaries from establishing military bases or maintaining a military presence on the island, and is an infinite life deal with no end. The US also wants to make sure that its rivals cannot establish a military foothold in Greenland. No non-NATO country would be allowed to establish a military base or maintain troops in Greenland. That means preventing China and Russia from gaining a military or strategic foothold on the island. US Secretary of State Marco Rubio has called the agreement a historic deal for both countries and a big win for Washington. Rubio says Greenland will remain part of North America's strategic defense area, while adversaries will be kept out of the island and its surrounding region. Danish Prime Minister Frederiksen's office said agreement reconciles the sovereignty and territorial integrity of Greenland. Greenland's Prime Minister says the agreement recognizes Greenland's interests and strengthens its place in international cooperation.
22: Strong support we have had from all European partners.
7: The agreement is expected to be signed during the upcoming UN General Assembly session and will then have to go through the required parliamentary procedures in Denmark and Greenland. A permanent security role, expanded military access, and stronger restrictions on rival powers in this strategically important Arctic territory. This is what makes the Greenland deal so significant. And that is exactly why this deal matters. Bureau Report, India Today.
3: It's a girl once again for Bollywood power couple Deepika Padukone and Ranveer Singh. Just days after seeking blessings at Mumbai's Siddhivinayak Temple, the couple announced the joyous arrival of their second baby girl on Instagram. Little Dua is officially a big sister and the family of three has officially grown into a happy family of four. Congratulations pouring in for the star couple as they step into this beautiful new chapter. Take a look.
23: Deepika Padukone and Ranveer Singh are parents again. The couple has welcomed their second child, a baby girl. They shared the news jointly on Instagram with fans. The announcement was simple and intimate, with the couple using an evil eye protection emoji alongside the happy news. The arrival of their second daughter comes just a day after Deepika and Ranveer were spotted seeking blessings at Mumbai's Siddhivinayak Temple. The couple visited the temple with family, with Ranveer seen holding Deepika's hand as they made their way inside. Interestingly, this is not the first time the couple has turned to Bappa ahead of a major family milestone. In 2024, Deepika and Ranveer had also visited Siddhi Vinayak before welcoming their first child. And now, their daughter Dua Padukone Singh has officially become a big sister. Deepika and Ranveer welcomed Dua on September 8, 2024. The couple had largely kept their daughter away from the public eye initially before sharing her first pictures with fans. Now, with the arrival of their second baby girl, the family of three has become a family of four. The couple has announced their second pregnancy earlier this year through a joint social media post, with Dua featuring in the announcement. Since then, fans have closely followed Deepika's pregnancy journey, from her public appearances to their visits to Mumbai's iconic Ganpati Pandals. Their latest temple visit has already sparked excitement among fans, and now the reason behind the prayers has become even more special. Bureau Report, India Today.
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To advertise, mail us at sales@aajtak.com.